hacking, like using the clutch hard, spinning that back wheel and trying to just force that bike up. This to me is just ridiculous. Clearly a motorcycle was never meant to be ridden anywhere like that. Going for the snow, perhaps because it's a softer landing, that's a nearly vertical descent. That's why they're not riding down it. Get that man a snowboard! My goodness me! Look at the speed of him down there! And this rider as well, look at that, incredible. That's amazing, that was amazing. Shouldn't laugh, but it's a soft landing. I mean, I'm laughing because how's this even a thing? Madness, absolute madness. Motorcycles usually work better the other way up, just saying. Sometimes you just literally have to team up with someone and carry that motorcycle. I don't really have words. But the fact that these riders... Oh! It's so brutal. There is nowhere to hide. There is nowhere at all to hide. Every centimetre of this track wants to take you out. That bike's seen better days. Headlights usually work better in the middle, but anyway...

0: and now he's got to reset and try and go again. Exhaustion kicking in. The 4-hour time limit approaching. Riders still fighting to make another checkpoint. And look at this. This is the absolute insanity of the Erzberg Rodeo. Full of rock, full of holes, trying to snatch that front wheel, that back wheel. Testing to the limit, even the world's very best. Oh dear, should have took the stairs, mate.
1: Come, come, I've got it, bud.
0: Go on, mate, get that in you, that. Look, quivering. On board here through Grenahula. A real stopper on this course. Oh! Yeah. Really at the end of the lap now, where things get even harder to stop the pros, to stop the world's best. And when you're seeing them let their bikes go like that, you know it's nearly impossible. Look at this climb.

0: And remember, this isn't survival like it is for the amateurs. For these pros, this is absolutely a race, which is why they do things like that. That didn't go well. Hoping for a little bit more traction than that when they set off. I don't even know what to say about that. Is anyone ever going to leave this area? I think they're stuck there forever. Apparently they're still there. Felling trees is okay, apparently. Look at the rope on his back there. That's a man out for the day. Oh, dude. I think he did well to get away with that, quite honestly. And when we say racing, these guys are racing. Oh! Easy on the cameraman. And as ever, a real sting in the tail at the end of the lap. Something virtually impossible, always set by Karl Katok to stop the world's best. And what a feeling this must be. Conquering the Red Bull Erzberg Rodeo to take the win. No feeling like it. No feeling like standing on top of the world's hardest enduro as a winner. It is the greatest one-day race in the world. It is the Red Bull Erzberg Rodeo.
1: It's all yours if you want it. It's all up to you. If you want it, go and get it.
2: It's kind of weird that you can be friends with, like, your biggest rival just being girls.
3: We really paved a new path for the next generation.
4: Having a crew to do it with, that's what makes you love it.
5: Going out to America, I was definitely excited to see what we were gonna find. I set the bar for my riding high because I've watched so many amazing, whether it's BMX or skateboarding or trials, mountain biking. I don't know, you just kind of want to do the best you can. Making a street edit is there's no sort of concept to hide behind. It's just kind of based on pure hard riding. You've got these ideas that you dream about, and then it's like going exploring for something or going looking for gold or I don't know, whatever. It's all based on finding these locations. And you never know if you're going to look around the corner and find something that's going to be ridiculous, but you're still going to have to ride it. Yeah!

I think for me what's really cool about making a street film is that it's where it all began for me. You know, even riding in Dunvegan back in Isle of Skye when I was young,

0: on my little trials bike. I'd be riding the streets, you know, riding up and down steps, jumping off walls. And it's what I watched all my heroes do, you know, when I was growing up reading the magazines. I originally thought about making this film around about 2016. I'd wanted to make another street film, which I hadn't done for about 10 years at that time. I mean, the streets of San Francisco seemed like a really cool place to go back to and to really step up my game a bit and try to make something cool. Wandering around San Francisco scouting for, you know, locations to make this film was really enjoyable. You know, it's really, just have your riding eye, as it were, wide open to everything that there is down the street. You're just looking at every sort of possibility, every curb, every railing.
1: Man, need him for Alcatraz.

0: over at China Banks for one of the more trialsy lines for Danny, which is quite cool.
1: I like this stuff. Practical trials.
2: Well, remember he said that for when we were here the other day. Stressing.
0: Just don't roll the car, that's all.
3: Which way are we going to go?
1: Go up.
3: Height of laziness here, isn't it?
1: So the amount of times I've looked around San Francisco, the amount of times I've spent scouting and thinking about this film, it kind of feels a little bit like home, but it's also quite surreal being here at the same time when you got like such famous spots. You feel like you've seen them a million times in films, so pretty cool.
4: One of the coolest locations in San Fran for me was Ferdinami, something I've seen in many skate film, many BMX film. It's a really cool street plaza location.
5: We're back. Morning.
6: The wind's good.
7: Ready to go.
3: Goodness me, it's bright.
1: Back to get some vengeance on the spot, or just to get a trick here. It'd be quite nice.
0: Spot's nice and clean and fresh after 5 years of absence.
1: First time we came to San Francisco to film for this Red Bull project was in 2017. I was here with Dave Serby and Robbie Mead with Todd Barber.

0: Typical, typical, typical.
1: Good thing I have a knee pad on, because that would have hurt.
2: Certainly made a thud when you landed.
3: Yeah, you definitely did.
1: I was like, ah! Like, I kind of went for it, but I didn't do the 180 enough. So just... They look like they're good.
2: I don't know what they normally look like.
4: They look good.
1: Just making myself a wee ice pack. Unfortunately, I had a wee spill off my bike, and luckily I didn't knock my teeth out, which I was pretty close to doing, but I've kind of goosed my knee a wee bit. So I'm going to go and get it looked at. My wee legs, you can't really tell anyway. But yeah, hopefully it's just a little bit of swelling, and a few days I'll go down and I can get back to filming.
5: So, Daniel, it looks like you have a crack in your kneecap. The good news is that it's not out of position. The tough part is that it's a break and it's gonna take a lot of...
6: I feel like sometimes things happen for a reason, you know? If you look in the long term, if you can continue to be persistent and go forward with it, you know, maybe this will give you more time to practice.
1: Yeah.
6: And now that we know the locations, you know, now yeah. You can actually take some measurements and take it home and maybe practice with those things and
1: for sure.
6: And for sure. Be more prepared.
1: I think, you know, if we did come back out, or when we do come back out to try to do this, I mean, it's always trying to get Robbie and Dave's time as well as your own.
7: We had all the locations cleared, ready to go, and the doctor revealed that I'd broken my kneecap, which is pretty annoying. That kind of put a halt or a pause on the project. And I've been thinking about it ever since, really, so, yeah.
1: Yeah.
7: Yeah. So I originally started this project with Dave because he was the filmer in Inspired Bicycles, which was the film that kicked off my career back in 2009. Dave Sowerby is an amazing BMX filmer, an amazing BMXer, and one of my good friends who I've known since around 2007. But because he was busy doing things with BSD, he wasn't able to make it on this trip. Bit of a shame, but there's more years to do different films with him in the future, and really cool to have Robbie Mead now in there as director. And
8: as a great director project, how do you see your vision come to life?
9: Well, you see, the best way to create a project like this is find a load of people that are way more talented than yourself and get them all involved.
8: Yeah, great.
7: Robbie is one of the filmers I've worked with the most over the years on films like Imaginate, got Epiquen.
6: He's kind of the sensei of the whole shoot here.
7: Cascadia, The Slabs most recently, and many more films. He's one of my best friends and an amazing filmer to work with.
10: It's definitely been cool seeing him develop as a filmmaker and a director over the last 10 years to go from being like a camera op and Imaginate to directing a project like this.
11: Getting invited on Imaginate by Stu to work with Danny was pretty much the job that kick-started my whole career. Having that opportunity really, I guess, changed the direction of my filming and gave me the opportunity to do so many cool new things and work with Danny over the next 10 years.
12: The consensus is it's going to get done in 5 tries. I'm using this as a bit of a shelter from the sun as well. I'm stood perfectly underneath it.
1: I have to put different gloves on. My hands are just... It is too hot today.
10: Danny says it's so hot, if this was in the sky, he'd be sent home from school by now.
1: Well, 100%. 100%.
10: It's like, it's the same as like your school getting flooded. If it's like over 20 in Scotland, you have to go home. Stop that first one, you're literally going to have the whole line in the next 30 minutes.
1: Oh, I can't. Goodness, can't.
12: I think something that's super critical to a project like this, especially after last time, is having mats and pallets, having things there that you can make a spot safe. You can try the riding out without any consequence.
0: Street trials, it's so easy to just twist ankles or do something like a little bit niggly, like break a bone in your foot, hand or sprain your wrist from falling off, where I think that would just set the whole trip back.
3: Those are the worst. Second day, broke my kneecap here last time, and we're here second day of this filming shoot, and I'd like to make it through.
7: This time round, kind of the way I've gone about a few of my other films, tried to go through the process kind of methodically.
6: I mean, he has to kind of get that muscle memory of doing it, I think, before he actually tries it.
7: And it means that I can live to fight another day as well. We have decided to call it a day. So I've not done the gap yet, but feeling it for the morning.
4: Hi.

0: Today, we have Russell Hooton here to do some excellent drone shots, and we're going to make the most of this lovely weather and get some establishing shots. And was any of that in focus? Because Duncan's filming, and who knows?
1: You. Shit, dodgy kit. AF.
0: Hey, excuse me, this is your camera and your lens.
2: Okay, great. Here, doing some drone shots with Russell.
3: Yeah.
2: Pretty cool having him along because he's
3: definitely one of my favourite
2: filmmakers. Yeah, it's cool. I don't know how to talk in front of a camera though. I haven't mastered that.
0: Cruising.

Danny said he wasn't nervous going back to Third and Army, but I definitely think there must have been some pressure there. I can't see how you could go back to that spot after getting hurt and not feel any extra pressure or extra nerves.

I think Danny is fairly strong mentally, and I think he would kind of, he's fairly good at being rational with that sort of thing. I don't think he's superstitious, but I think even then it's hard not to have that in the back of your mind, especially when he went back to like the actual location that he hurt himself on.

0: Well, I've been at this for about 5 hours. And I've been over the rail 3 times, well, 4 times, including breaking my kneecap. And I think that's going to have to do.
1: Good effort.
0: Nice.
1: Some effort going into doing that 1,000 times. Are you okay?
2: We'll carry you to the van.
0: I can't even, like, that's just too much. I'm like,
2: take those shoes off, the ankle braces off.
0: I'm like, you
1: can't even talk.
0: No.
1: So?
0: Yes. Stoked.
1: Stoked. Only 5 years later?
0: Yeah.
1: Got some redemption.
0: Oh my god. You know, when you're like so uncomfortable, you can't even think about what to do. I'm quite happy with that line. That's like cool riding. I've not done anything like that before. When I look at it, it almost doesn't look possible. And that gap for me is like really on the limit. So I should be happy. I'm too tired to be happy. I'm absolutely burst.
1: Probably the first hard trick that you've watched Danny do.
2: Yeah, quite impressive. Danny does not quit. I mean, fair few attempts there. I think he could fall asleep right there with a sandwich.
3: Next time on Back of the Postcard.
0: Feeling good today, actually.
4: By the time you kind of get warmed up, then you're suddenly running out of time.
5: The levels of anxiety start to increase.
1: Is this the moment you finally punch one of us?
0: Might have thrown a bike in the sea. Done.
1: What are we looking at, Seeds?
2: We are just looking at today's shot locations. We've got Alcatraz in the background.
6: Whenever you think of San Fran, you always think of those famous steep streets, seeing the trolleys driving up and down them. It's what San Fran is, so getting to go to one of the steep streets and set up a trick was pretty dreamy.
5: San Francisco is known for its hills. It's really important for the residents of San Francisco because we have to walk up the hills all the time, so everybody's in fantastic shape.
7: Another day, another dollar.
1: What are you doing, James?
7: This is CrossFit. This is beyond CrossFit. What we're gonna do is take some railroad ties. And first we hoist it over our head, and then we do a squat. And next I'm gonna run down that hill and then back up with this over my head. Let me know when you're cutting.
1: Go on. No, I'm not cutting.
8: How are you gonna regret that?
1: He's gonna what?
8: It was a lot easier on the way down.
1: You joked about it.

0: man. That's the easy way out. Just like.
1: I'm not doing the loop.
2: Go on, James, faster.
3: That's a stupid idea.
2: How's your practical joke there, James?
4: Well, it really came to bite me in the ass, Robbie, I'm not gonna lie. I'm gonna think twice about it. Oh, I need to sit down.
2: You alright?
5: Today's plan stunt is a front flip into the street using a bump to catch the back wheel and send Danny into a spin and land somewhere down there.
0: Confident, Daniel?
6: No. No, I'm not.
0: Pretty gnarly trick. Yeah, I think in the last couple of days, the sort of whole project's maybe caught up on Danny a little bit. Just so much time has gone into it, so much resources from everyone. And then obviously the risk involved. I think Danny's just kind of, yeah, just struggling really. It's hard to get, it's totally understandable. It's a pretty scary line.
6: Sorry, I'm just shaking a bit for this one.
4: Yeah.
6: This one's pretty scary.
4: You got some good practice in on it, or?
6: No, not really, no, we tried.
7: The risk on the bump front flip is kind of not, it's not very pleasant, let's say, the idea of crashing one, because if you hit the planter too hard, then it tends to make you under-rotate, your feet come off the pedals, and then you land really hard sitting down. And even if you land onto mats, it's enough to give you a sore head when your brain rattles in your skull. And then, if you try to take off too early and you miss the planter, which is very easy to do, especially when you're a little bit scared of the move, then it's pretty much like doing a diving headfirst front flip to concrete. And again, onto the mat, I actually broke a few helmets. Practicing in the warehouse, broke the kind of insides of them, under rotate or missing the takeoff. So I had that all in the back of my mind. And the idea of trying to do it onto like proper concrete was pretty terrifying.
0: Yo!
6: It was like easy, I just can't imagine I'll ever.
0: That was fast.
3: That'll go.
8: I think it's a lot more chilled than we expected. I think Danny was quite worried about it being too steep. Because in the warehouse, he was doing it flat to flat and it was way quicker. So he was going way further. But now he can chill a little bit more, hit it, and actually use some of the gradient to land. So I think it's on.
2: Well, good.
0: That was real good. There, if he wants it, this is basically a turning point in the project.
9: The last push.
0: Yes. He's like reluctant to admit that it's going well. He's like, yeah, yeah,
3: it's
0: okay.
3: No, it's good.
0: Yeah, I
3: mucked it up as well. Really confident, actually. Had my doubts this morning, if I'm honest, but I think it's turned around and it's going to be pretty exciting. Excited to see the first shot of the film get captured today.

0: Ah, let's get off the ass, man.
1: So sick.
2: Cheers, boys.
3: Boom. Nailed it.
1: First try.
2: I know.
1: Holy.
2: That was good. I'm pleased with that.
1: That was actually pretty exciting.
2: Good effort. That was flipping sick.
4: The number of attempts, I should have said one on this one. Nobody asked me. Nobody said one.
2: Very cool. Stoked. Almost feeling real.
3: Well, get that.
0: It's because Seeger's got his lucky dungarees on.
1: Lucky dungarees.
0: You got to wear them every day for the rest of the
3: day. There was some serious power today, wasn't there?
5: There's just a lyricism about this. It's just so faint and light. It sort of dances on your tongue like a melody. You reach out to grasp it, but it escapes you. It's so light. This is God. It's God speaking to you through Donut. Have you ever seen Amadeus?
6: James has been my right-hand man on this whole thing, and it's been great to have a local here that he puts on Mission Crit and really understands the local landscape as far as cycling and has connections all over the city.
7: He's been doing everything from operating the crane to just organizing logistics.
8: Keeps everything ticking along, keeps us well fed. Bit of a hype man as well. Keep the morale up when it's needed.
9: I just really, you know, try to find the stoke in everything that I do.
10: They called me and asked me if I was available to help out on this project. They said, we're doing a film with Danny McCaskill. And I said, Danny who? They said, look on YouTube. So I looked and I saw that this guy had a couple views on YouTube. And I said, you know what? I'm gonna make him a star.
7: Yeah, he's really good fun, really good energy. And most importantly, he knows where all the good food spots are. So he's been keeping us well fed, that's for sure.
11: Same thing as on this point, but it's
8: trying to keep the crew healthy, but James is making it pretty hard for me. Not just a donut each, but I don't even know what this is, a donut banquet?
12: The food in San Francisco is out of this world. It's some of the best food I've eaten. It's definitely kept everyone positive and kept everyone having a good time.
10: Apparently Robbie has been going behind my back to eat ice cream without my knowledge, even after I told him that I want to go get ice cream with him. What a jackass.
7: I think even though I've been riding every single day, I'm still putting on weight because the food's been so good, so.
13: How's it, boys?
3: We've been in America for 4 weeks and we feel fat, so we're doing some last minute exercises.
13: Okay, one more time.
0: Here we go.
3: Please, plank. I can see what's coming up next. I know some of them, but I know what plank is.
1: One. Nailed it.
12: On the northwest tip of San Fran, there's a really cool little beach called China Beach. It's a bit of a hidden gem, really. It has just a beautiful view of the Golden Gate Bridge and an old dilapidated building that used to be I think it was a swim club. It's a perfect place for Danny to do a line.
2: Just watching together my landing. Looks quite good from up top, actually. It looks big from down here. It's all about having that drop into this, like, art department. Build. They just do all these things. What? He just
3: show you that maybe sometimes.
2: This is why we're here. I mean, there's some riding here, but that's by the by. We've got this in the background. So that's really why we're here. It's weird doing something on your bike that I can't even do on my feet. It's like so on my limit.
1: Pretty wild that you just did that on your feet though.
2: Well, I can't do it on my feet. I can't blooming well do it on my bike. It's considerably hard. Imagine my feet are over the edge when I land on the back wheel. So I'm basically, my feet are like over the drop and then I've got to basically use all my body weight to try and heave the handlebars back so that you don't go over the handlebars.
3: Danny is practicing. It looks quite high actually. That's it. If he does it like that, no issues. If he does it slightly differently.
2: Do you not want to be dropping the front wheel down that gap? It's going to be horrible.

0: Yes.
1: Woo.
2: There we go.
1: How you doing there, Seager? You okay?
3: So Seager's got a prime spot for shooting this clip. However, we didn't take into consideration the tide. And the tide is coming in. So he started building a trench. And I think he's building another one because it's about to fill up. Best get it now because Seager's about to get wet. Hell yeah!
1: Got it?
3: Got it, nailed it!
1: Yeah!
3: Can we get Seager out of his little moat? Or are we going to leave him there?
0: Can we not just tell him that he has to stay there for a bit longer? We're going to do a few more.
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5: So it's getting worse.
0: He's smiling, smiling.
6: He's like half a crazy man, half Zen Buddhist.
7: 5 a.m.
3: We're heading back over for the last trick of the film.
0: Oh,
7: we got it.
6: Welcome to hell.
8: I think Romania just has the best dirt for riding dirt bikes in the world. It also has some of the best scenery as well.
9: You're in the middle of the Carpathian Mountains when the sun is basically rising and you're on your motorbike.
10: Just you and the bike in the woods.
11: We could be out here for 4 hours, we could be out here for 8 hours.
9: It's not easy, but at the end it's also a cool adventure.
8: Come and ride the best dirt in the world. Small print, some technical bits.
12: The world's best hard enduro riders arrive at a place like no other.
13: Rebel Romaniacs is based in Sibiu in central Romania. It borders just on the north of the Carpathian Mountains, which are maybe the best place in the world to ride motorbikes. So you have this amazing playground right on its doorstep. So Rebel Romaniacs is a hard enduro rally. It starts with a prologue on Tuesday.
8: It's in the middle of the city. They close the road down. They build a super unique track with lots of different features. It all creates for a mega spectacle for the fans.
13: And this determines the starting order for off-road day one.
8: Then you flip this race completely, and then you've got 4 days in the wilderness, in the Carpathian Mountains. Favourites for me, rolling into 2025, you've got to say Manny. He's probably going to get a sixth win.
9: I walk here into the hotel and everybody's like, ah, you're going to win it anyways. But you have some strong competitors this year. Theo is riding unbelievably good. He had a podium at Erzberg. We had a race in Asia 3 weeks ago. He won it.
14: I have been a podium guy in this race. I win 2 stages the last 2 years, so I know that I can win.
9: Billy is pretty strong this year and fit. I think that's the main thing with him, that he was most of the time injured.
15: It's such a long race, but really it's made up of like millions of like tiny 1% things, but just so many of them small things can happen in a day. But I do feel like I've improved a lot, but I just really kind of haven't had a chance to show it.
13: Then, of course, Mario, who's always there. He's always ready to pounce if someone makes a mistake.
16: I believe it's possible to beat Manny. Last year, we showed that 3 of the 4 days, Serco beat KTM. We are open for the battle.
12: But before the battle hits the wilderness, it's prologue time.
5: Best in the world are lining up behind me to start Red Bull Romaniacs Prologue 2025. This one's going to be mad, let me tell you.
12: Billy hits the gas, grabs the whole shot, and never looks back. Behind him, Mitch and Manny trade blows, wheel to wheel, neither willing to blink.
5: Mitch, Manny, Teo, Sonny, Mario. All super close, really good racing.
12: The prologue sets the start order for off-road day one, with a twist. Third place starts first, second follows, and the winner goes third. So the pressure is on.
5: Billy pulling some big time. Freight train here.
12: Billy Bolt is in a league of his own. His super enduro skills are on full display. Smooth, precise, unstoppable.
5: Close battle here for second.
12: In the end, Billy takes the win, Mitch takes second, Manny third.
2: It worked out pretty good, just avoided lappers, tried to not get caught up with anybody. Luckily, the track flowed pretty good. It's always nice to start off with a win.
10: It's a good starting position for off-road day one.
17: I was like a little bit calculating also for tomorrow. I'm starting out first tomorrow, and I think tomorrow is going to be a hard day, so maybe we can put a little bit of a gap.
12: So the start order is set, which means it's time to leave the city noise behind and head to the wilds of the Carpathians for off-road day one of four.
5: Ciao, guys.

0: Well, good morning, everybody. We're here. It's off-road, day one. I believe in for a big morning, eh?
1: Yeah, I reckon it might be the hardest morning we've had ever. Definitely for the last few years, I'd say. They're getting hit straight in the face, so yeah, it's gonna be full on.
2: It's on. Manny leads into the golden light. Mitch and Billy chase. The gold class is unleashed. Manny wastes no time pushing from the front and building a lead within the first few climbs. His riding flows smoothly. He makes even the toughest terrain look easy. 20 minutes in and the first real battle unfolds. Billy is being chased on the downhills by Teo. With Billy in his sights, Teo makes the pass. Now he's locked onto Mitch Brightmore's rear wheel, waiting to strike. Dramatic fight builds, with neither rider willing to give an inch. At the base of the new skydive section, a brutal uphill, the drama peaks.
3: On the right.
0: Oh my word, it was a bad move by Teo, but that guy wants to win.
2: Mitch is forced onto the low line and Billy Bolt comes charging in. Mario joins the party and he's now right on Billy's heels. Billy takes the wrong line and Mario seizes the moment to pass. The battle pauses. The riders make a smart call to help each other and avoid losing precious time.

0: Mitch Brightmore, bruised and behind, clings to eighth overall. He rolls into the service point 48 minutes off the lead.
1: We had two super hard uphills. Tio made a bit of a stupid move. He like sort of jumped up, tried to make a near impossible pass on me, sort of landed on my leg funny, so it's in a lot of pain. It's racing, and we try and survive to the end.
0: Just as Mitch begins to look ahead with renewed confidence, misfortune looms once more.
2: So I'm here on this horrendous downhill.
3: Oh,
2: careful. Okay, hold it. This is critical here. Just go as slow as you can. Yeah, hold it. Well done. Your new white gear is getting all dirty, though.
3: Oh, she's a goner.
2: This side looks okay. Let's be careful for falling bikes, yeah.
3: No.
2: Fuck me.
4: Well, I think it's just a bit over the top.
2: It's a bit much, isn't it? We've got the wounded warriors down here now. So Graham and Mitch both had basically the identical crash and ended up with the bikes on the same tree. They both mostly escaped okay.
0: As the field struggles with the brutal new downhill sections, Manny offers a diplomatic take, speaking as the winner of day one.

0: expected a hard day, and it was definitely a hard day. The down was rough, but down is always easier than up. I think the new section, like skydive, was pretty intense.
1: I'm so sorry for Mitch. He was staying on the left line, and I saw there is a right line around the rock. I saw the opportunity, and I went for it, but my back wheel slipped, and I hit him. I didn't mean to touch him. I wanted to execute a clean pass, but it didn't happen.
2: After a brutal day one, Manny leads, Teo 7 minutes back, Billy right on his heels. Romaniac stands for pure adventure, and the name itself invites new challengers.
3: So what is Mega for 2025? In Red Bull Romaniacs, we've got the adventure bike class, and we've got big names like Sam Sunderland. You know, he's won the Dakar a couple of times. He's going to have so many eyes watching him, and it's them eyes are then bringing eyes to hard enduro, which is, you know, fantastic for the sport. Interested to see how Johnny will get on as well, but obviously Paul Tarez is no stranger to this, so let's see how he gets on as well.
4: It's a big adventure bike, you know, more designed for the road.
5: This bike that we're racing, I think, is around 240 kilograms. The bike that I normally race is around 110 kilograms. It is a lot heavier, and the riding position is totally different.
4: You have to adapt your position and, you know, brake a bit earlier, be a bit more cautious in some places where on the small bike you just kind of smash into it.
6: You have to ride always with technique because you cannot do mistakes. If you do a mistake, you pay really hard. You have to be all the time really focused on the bike. You cannot go down because it can be a big disaster. On the enduro bike, you can do more mistakes because, of course, it's a half of the weight is 100 kilos, so it's really easy to move the bike everywhere. So with an adventure bike, you cannot do mistakes.
2: After day one's grind, a calm morning sets the stage for the next showdown.
7: Well, guys, we're here. It's off-road day two.
8: This is why we come to Romania. This kind of stuff. These just endless, rolling, rooty, steep hill climbs.
2: Manny, the winner of day one and overall leader, is the first to leave the line on day two. And the chasing pack follows Manny into the wild terrain of the Carpathians. The chase begins with purpose. Teo, Billy, and Mario carving their way through the mountains, steadily gaining time. But Manny remains composed, tackling the climbs with textbook technique, speed, timing, body position, all in perfect sync. Teo and Billy struggle on the same uphill. But Mario in fourth delivers a masterclass of his own, fastest of the morning on day two. Just behind the top four, Graham Jarvis and Mickey Valkner are riding strong, determined to catch that front pack. In that pack is Billy Bolt, Teo Kabachiev and Mario Roman, all pushing hard through the live Maniac stage to try and catch Manny, but with limited success. Sherco teammates Mario and Teo run into trouble in the next section, fittingly named After Party. The guest list is complete, but this after party offers no drinks, just suffering.
9: Now these boys have all arrived together.
0: We've got Teo, we've got Billy, and we've got Mario waiting there.
10: That's Billy all there now. And Teo's lost the back wheel.
11: Is really heating up. Teo's slipped off the trail. Billy and Mario are just there. Teo's already had to double back to try and get back up higher.
2: Billy makes it plus two on the guest list.
11: But the pass there from Billy, Teo's dropped back down. She's a tough... Last gold.
2: Billy ghosts the Sherco party.
7: Gone again. Teo's gone again. This is Mario's chance.
2: Dance floor's still hot.
7: No, his back wheel's dropped into it.
2: Time is running out, and unless they change...

0: Change something, the gap will only grow.
1: Teo, maybe you have to help each other. Maybe you have to work together, eh?
0: And finally, the team in Teammates comes into play. Teo and Mario working together to conquer the brutal uphill.
2: Well done, boys!
0: The Teammates battle ends with Mario 2 minutes ahead of Teo, who drops to third overall. Up front, Manny remains untouchable with a 17-minute lead. The quiet winner of the day, Billy Bolt, moving into second with a tactical masterstroke.
3: What happened?
4: We had to help each other, bro.
3: On the bit where I pass you or the next ball?
4: I know.
3: The bit where I pass. The bit
4: off camber.
3: Use your front wheel, eh?
4: Yeah.
5: You destroyed the line or something?
3: There was no line, but his front wheel was there, and I used the front wheel to go. I see the position and I think, fuck.
5: It was impossible.
3: It's too good. I need to go before you move the handlebars and fuck.
4: Happy to help.
6: Long days. 2 more days only. This is the good thing.
0: With day 2 marked as the marathon stage, the bikes are sealed in Parc Fermé. No mechanics, no support. Riders will face day 3 on their own.
7: Well, good morning, everybody. Off-road day 3. We've tipped over well and truly the halfway point in Rebel Romaniacs for 2025.
0: And Manny leads the standings and opens the charge on day 3. Hunting him down are this trio, Billy Bolt, Mario Roman and Teo Kubachiev. They share one goal, push the pace and reel in the leader. Billy launches full throttle, hoping to close the 17-minute gap to Manny. If he can do it, he keeps his hopes of the overall win alive. Behind him, the chasing Sherkos. Mario leads the charge, but Teo is on the move. They're both chasing down Billy, who holds second in the overall standings, just 9 minutes ahead. Teo is hungry to reclaim that second spot. Mario, sensing Teo's pace, lets him through.
3: Come on.
0: A gesture of camaraderie. Teo now pulls ahead, flying through the woods, chasing Manny and Billy's times. But fate has other plans.
8: Are you okay? How can I help you?
9: My hand, I think. Something's wrong.
8: Yeah? You wanna call emergency?
9: Yes.
8: Eh?
9: Yes.
10: I think it's broken.
8: Yeah, you cannot move. Super bad.
10: It's numb. I don't feel anything.
11: Mario?
8: Yes?
11: If you want, we can go.
8: Yeah, but I wanna stay with you.
10: Think about it, because if the track is more destroyed after, maybe it's not good for you.
8: Are you sure?
10: Thank you, bro. Yeah.
8: Yeah.
0: While Teo waits for a rescue with a broken bone in his left hand, Mario gets back on the throttle, chasing the leading duo once again. In the end, the time he spent helping is, of course, credited back by the race officials. Up front, Billy is gaining ground on Manny, and he's leading on corrected time.

The two battle all the way to the finish of day three. Manny does cross the finish line first, but it's Billy who's the fastest of the day, cutting the overall gap by 3 minutes. He now trails the German by just 13 minutes heading into the final showdown. With no teammate to lean on, Mario digs deep, and he's on pace to post the fastest time by the end of day three. Teo's accident also opens the door for a handful of other riders, pushing several up the overall rankings, among them Mickey Van

0: Buckner, who delivers a solid ride and sets the fourth fastest time of day three. And Graham Jarvis proves that age is just a number. At 50 years old, he clocks the fifth fastest time of the day. Mitch Brightmore is bouncing back after a tough day one, finishing sixth on the penultimate off-road day. Mario reaches the finish line with the third fastest time of the day. Impressive in the face of such an emotional disruption.
1: The beginning was hard to understand everything with the crash of Theo. I had to stop and help him for a couple of minutes. Then my mind was in another place. I couldn't ride properly. And after the service, I recovered and I was able to push hard until the end.
2: I'm going to obviously start ahead of Manny tomorrow. It's definitely still in his hands, but it's also nice to know that there's a little bit of pressure being applied to him.
0: So after 3 days, Manny leads, followed by Billy, Mario, Mickey, Graham and Mitch. All set for the final showdown. The last day is coming.
3: Good morning, everybody. Off-road day four. Anything can happen on the final day. Main goal is to just...
4: Bring it home.
5: Bring it home.
4: Get it home. They put so much effort in. It's been such a long week. Yeah. Just get it to the finish. No big mistakes. Enjoy the ride.
3: Enjoy the ride. See you there. See you at the finish line, everybody.
0: Billy leads off on the final day, almost 14 minutes down on Manny. His mission? To catch the leader or at the very least lock in his first podium at Romaniacs. But closing the gap starts to feel like a distant dream. The past few days have taken their toll. Meanwhile, Manny is riding with fresh momentum, clocking the fastest splits through the early checkpoints. Mario, currently third overall, is charging hard. He pulls back 5 minutes on Billy in the morning, but with the 27-minute deficit, second place seems out of reach. Billy sticks to Mario, throwing wild lines.
6: A big hero line. He's got some fire in his belly.
0: They go all out on the steep climbs of Frog Valley, neither giving an inch.
3: There's an overtake there from Billy. Not many stick. Good line choice, though.
0: Impressively, Mickey Valkner has found his rhythm riding in a race of his own. Mario and Billy are unreachable, while the gap to Graham Jarvis behind him is continuing to grow. So he's on track for his best ever finish at Romaniacs, fourth in the standings. Mitch Brightmore is clawing his way back after a rough day one, now closing in on Graham and a shot at the top five. Jarvis, a true veteran of this race, won his first of seven Romaniacs titles 17 years ago, yet he's still right there, battling the next generation. At the front, Manny continues his charge, setting the pace through the afternoon and reaching the iconic Wolf's Nest in first. Billy in second and Mario in third are still locked in their own duel. The podium order may have seemed settled, but out on the course, no one is backing down. Every slip is an opportunity. Manny charges through the iconic Gustarita finish, taking his victory lap in style.
6: He's going to jump up here next to me, and then I think line it up and have a go. Let's see, eh? Insane! He just did it in one! That was not meant to happen!
0: After winning three of the four off-road days, Manny Lettenbickler secures his sixth Red Bull Romaniacs crown. Billy Bolt takes second, finally stepping onto the Romaniacs podium. And Mario Roman, drained but relentless, secures third after a brutal ride through the Carpathians.
1: I think the pace made it way more harder this year, and it was a hard fight this week, and it was so intense, like just crazy intense. So I'm over the moon right now, and I had such a good day. I could really push hard and could really pull another gap, and it's quite cool to show who's the top man out here.
7: Really struggled for me this race in the past, so I have some really strong moments from this week. Definitely some areas to improve, but it's also good that I know what they are, and the work continues for next year.
1: You train so hard, but then you arrive here and it's like a punch in the face. It was a brutal race, brutal week. Every day you wonder how it's possible that we finish such a hard thing. I am super proud. And

0: And I wrote amazing the whole week.
1: On the first day, I wanted to stop. It was too hard for me, but then I found a rhythm. Every day, a better rhythm, so I enjoyed it in the end pretty much, yeah.
2: Day one and two, I was just some points I was ready to give up, but I just had

0: That's what it is. I'm at the finish and I'm happy.
1: Winning the class in front of riders like Johnny Walker or Howard, honestly, I'm really, really happy about me, about the team, about the bike, because I'm a technical rider, not a fast one. So it means we are doing a good job.
2: I'm going to say I enjoy the adventure class more than the gold class. The gold class is a struggle from start to finish where you can enjoy a lot more on the big bikes. I lost so much time on the first day and managed to win all the other days apart from the first day. So happy with that.
3: The Red Bull Romaniacs 2025 gold class podium is locked in. Manny Lettenbickler takes the win, Billy Bolt grabs second, and Mario Roman rounds out the top three. In the brand new adventure class, it's Pol Tares on top, Johnny Walker in second, and David Chotka claiming third. Red Bull Romaniacs 2025 is in the books, but the journey isn't over. Next up, Red Bull Outliers in Canada. Another chapter of pure hard enduro madness.

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1: 90-foot jumps, massive drops. I've spent lots of days in the hospital.
2: There's serious money on the line. You have athletes out there risking their lives.
3: There's a lot of years of grinding away before that, before I was able to make it happen, and just pure persistence.
4: 2024 is a huge milestone.
5: We just got news about the Rampage category. Rampage is the pinnacle of free ride.
4: It's essentially the Super Bowl of our sport.
6: Come on, come on! Yeah. You have got to be kidding me!
7: It's Lance the Icon Sander and Lance!
6: Come on, that is a Red Bull Rampage first!
5: It's like the last thing that we need to do to equalize the sport.
4: The wait is finally over.
8: For probably two decades now, a number of women that have been trying to break through, to have opportunities, trying to break that glass ceiling, knock down the doors.
9: There have been so many stepping stones placed in line to bring us to where we are today.
5: There's lots of different arguments of where it actually started, but I think it was sort of a collective start. Some people were riding in California, while other people were riding on the North Shore, Vancouver. Freeride was popping off with the most janky equipment.
10: Because of the terrain that we had on the North Shore, it naturally became like a mecca for freeride.
11: In 1998, when I flash myself back to the scene, I see visuals of me and like two or three other girls in this sea of men, essentially.
12: Hey boys, move over, you know?
4: In this OG era, there were a lot of women making moves and doing their own thing in this freeride space.
2: They were really making it known that this was not just a sport for the dudes.
9: You're all wearing hand-me-down clothes from like all the guys. Like I had a pair of these shorts that I had like rolled over four times because I'm like, oh, that'll make some fit.
11: I see when people reflect on women in freeride, yeah, the women are largely ignored. Like, oh, they just started riding yesterday. Which is so far from the truth. I wonder if we hadn't put in some effort to be involved so heavily with the film and photo, there wouldn't have been any evidence, right? It wasn't like it was this lone battle to create opportunities.

0: opportunity for the girls, there was a small little army. And now that army's grown, so to see more events being created, more opportunities for the women being created, is what is going to give them the opportunity to step into the roles that they want to be in.
1: I feel super lucky to be coming up in a time where Free Ride as a woman is an established career. To see that now that's such a reality is so cool.
2: We have this seasoned group of athletes. They are the women at the forefront of the sport because they have kind of come through the ranks in the industry and have really carved the space for everyone right now.
3: Rampage is the pinnacle of mountain biking, the biggest, the gnarliest. I've watched that thing as long as I've mountain biked. It was one of the first things I ever saw on the TV.
2: For the women and for the community, it represents so much more to have that opportunity alongside the men in this sport and really show the world what they're capable of.
4: There's 8 spots and there's 4 alternates.
2: They will be the very first women to ever compete in Red Bull Rampage.
4: I mean, it would just feel so good to ride Rampage, finally.
5: Would be amazing to be on the podium.
4: At the end of the day, you're competing against yourself.
6: I haven't been in a competitive environment for a very long time.
7: I've always been about doing my best performance and see what comes out of it.
3: I want to win the thing. No one said that yet.
6: Between all the girls who are in Rampage this year, they've picked a heavy list of hitters.
8: We've got Casey Brown, Chelsea Kimball, Vero Sandler, Georgia Astol, Vinnie Armstrong, Via Verbeek, Cami Nogueira, Robin Gooms.
9: Robin Gooms is gonna drop first. I think a lot of the girls didn't want the first number plate, and Robin's like, actually, I'm really stoked. She's just gonna drop, she's gonna do her thing.
10: I'm Robin Gooms, I'm a mountain biker, and I'm from New Zealand.
11: What do I do with my hands?
2: Free Ride is so lucky to have an athlete like Robin.
12: Robin with a nice X up on the drop in. Big backflip on that first set.
13: She's got a really great sense of humor. Probably not very PG, but really great if you're an adult.
2: It's just like, holy shit, you're just crazy in the best way possible.
12: Yeah, she does it! Huge extended suicide.
14: Fired up like,
15: let's fucking go.
16: I'm so stoked.
14: She's a good time.
17: It's a very unique event. You have a certain amount of days to build a top to bottom line. You have a few days to test everything that you've built.
18: I don't think people realize how physical this event is. Not only do you have 5 dig days, on top of that, you have your ride days.
4: Digging in the desert is so different than anywhere else. Like, you need certain skill sets and you need to be able to manipulate the terrain in certain ways.
19: I brought all my mates from the UK with me. We've got a full UK crew here, which is sick. So out of our depth, but we're loving it.
5: My name is Veronique Sandler. I'm a freeride mountain biker.
14: Vero has such a different approach. She just kind of did her own thing and what she thought was cool and her vision to what the freeride industry could look like.
2: Vero is just the embodiment.

0: aim of the game is to build a line from the top of the mesa to the bottom and feature your most creative writing.
1: Yes.
2: It's like all do it yourself. You have to build, you have to take your bike up. It's like the DIY of all events.
3: Vero invited me here, and I'm here supporting her with anything that she needs.
0: Hey, good morning.
4: Oh,
0: I'm Casey Brown, and I'm a professional freeride mountain biker.
5: Casey's maybe one of the first, like, female role models I had in the sport.
6: Casey Brown, she's the one that showed everyone else what is possible.
7: Who's doing, like, all this crazy freeride stuff at the level that the guys were doing.
8: When did we first meet?
9: Grand Coast Road early 2020. It was so memorable.
8: Really?
9: I actually took secret photos.
10: How are you?
8: I'm good. How are you?
10: Good.
8: You ready for the day?
10: Yeah.
8: Well, when I was just graduated high school, when I was 17, I came down to the desert, heard that Rampage was back on. I've wanted it for so long. And it's insane that it's finally happening. I just feel like every day I'm like you gotta pinch yourself.
11: Genuinely don't think I've done a competition in like almost 10 years. Testing it is like what keeps me awake at night.
12: Anywhere you look is cliffed out, exposed, and the site that we are given has ginormous boulders everywhere. Essentially, some of these features, if you're not landing perfectly, what you're tumbling to is your death.
13: My mom is gonna be so mad.
14: My name is Vaya Verbeek, and I'm a professional mountain bike rider.
6: Vaya is so fierce. I'm grateful I don't have to compete against her.
15: Vaya Verbeek, the reigning queen of crankworks.
0: Vaya takes all the skill set that she learned from racing and puts it into the freeride space.
5: To be a racer, you have to have your strategy dialed, and she's so thoughtful about everything and like wants to like set herself and everyone else up for success.
16: The day that the riders can first start riding is a really, really big day.
17: It's wrapping your head around how to throw yourself off something for the first time, knowing no one else has.
6: It's just pretty gnarly out here.
8: Left.
6: What is that actually just my speed?
18: Hey, Dan?
19: I don't know. I
6: don't know what I'm doing.
19: I think you just got to.
6: I really don't want to overshoot.
19: No, you're not going.
13: So far, everyone's doing okay. Everyone's chipping one big feature at a time, and everybody's staying safe.
20: Chelsea's bigger, that was 51 feet tip to tip. Some of the dudes' drops are 50 feet.
21: I have to be stopping already. I fucking got this! Oh, I connected.
22: Broken nose, maybe?
23: Possible. Yeah. You ready to move?
6: Yeah.
21: Let's get you out of here.
23: Feel like you can...
21: Hey, wait. Slowly.
6: Get a few stitches and see how you feel.
21: Yeah.
6: Go get some stitches quick, though, because you'll need to stitch it up fast. Yeah.
17: People just assume that athletes at that level don't feel fear or something. Like, I'm always scared. This shit's so scary. It's just pushing through and using it.
1: I just heard a call for the medics and it said like rider's right. I just felt like tears come up and I felt sad or just, I guess, scared because it's pretty real out there and things can happen. I'm trying not to think about it because that would just, you know, stop me from sleeping. I'm already just having constant dreams of Rampage right now.
2: Hopefully by the end of the day, I can link it all together, if not just like have it all sort of packaged up, ready to go for tomorrow.
10: A lot on my mind. It's okay. Let's go do it. Trust that I'll do the right things and I'm going to do it. Help.
2: Every day I wake up, I'm like, I'm going to go practice for Rampage. It just doesn't seem real.

0: solid living on your hands, bro.
1: Just gonna see what happens. Yeah, that rake situation's a little fucked. I'll probably run them over, but who cares? Okay, drop.
2: It's all good. Just visually looked crazier, but nah, it's fine. A bunch of manifestations over the last month.
3: I don't feel like I'm that confident, but I have to just like drill it in. It's basically like convincing myself.
4: It is Rampage. It is like the most hyped up event in mountain biking. I'm scared of disappointing. I'm scared to fail.
1: It is hectic. It looks like it's gonna be stressful. Everything's more and it's bigger. It's gnarlier.
5: A long-awaited moment. As we've all noted, a tremendous amount of hard work, community, support, and camaraderie have gotten us to this place. This is indeed history in the making. 8 of the world's best women have earned the right to now call themselves Red Bull Rampage athletes. They are given an overall impression score from 0 to 100 based on the following: degree of difficulty, tricks and style, fluidity and control, and amplitude. These 8 ladies in the start gate: Camila Nogueira, who unfortunately had a terrible crash earlier this week and will be unable to compete.
6: It's gonna be full on.
7: They're the first ones to do it. If you see it, you can believe it.
8: It comes down to today.
9: The first woman competitor to have ever dropped in here at Red Bull Rampage, Robin Goobs.
1: All right, yep. I'll fucking take it.
10: Rider number 1, Robin Goobs. 3, 2, 1.
1: Let's go, bro, let's go. Fucking get it. Slow down.
8: Yes! She goes for the backflip.
1: Wow, let's fucking go.
9: Big features coming up.
8: This is where she was worried about the wind. Here we go, one more trick jump. She flips that one too. Absolutely stomped. What a moment.
9: And there we go. The first woman to drop in at Red Bull Rampage, and she goes top to bottom and includes the drops and the flips, Cam.
8: There was nobody doing backflips in year 1 for the men in Red Bull Rampage, but year 1 for the women. Robin Goobs is already going upside down, and not just at the bottom of the course, mid-run.
9: Casey Brown, age 33, now once the sole woman in gravity-based mountain bike events.
10: Rider number 2.
9: Her hard work is finally paying off, inspiring the next generation.
1: How's the wind looking?
10: 2, 1.
8: Here we go.
10: Rounder.
1: Oh my God.
8: Perfect. That's what you need to do right there.
9: Together a run from top to bottom. Cam, what do you make of that?
8: Hey, first 2 runs in the first ever women's category in Red Bull Rampage, straight to the finish corral.
9: Farrell Sandler is up next. Farrell is a trailblazer who paved her own way in this sport. Farrell Sandler on course.
8: All right. Tell you what, there is no easy route down this mountain. We see the judges rewarding a trick. Here we go, into the steep chute. But Vero handles it, feet on the pedals. Yay! What do we got over this trick jump here? A suicide no-hander. That's what you need to do right there.
1: It's wild out there.
2: This is so dry, guys.
11: Let's go
8: Vaya Verbeek now approaching the final straightaway of her run. She got a good size drop here into a satellite dish. Let's see if she can keep it smooth and maybe throw a trick on this final jump.
9: We still have one more competitor left to go on this first run. Chelsea Kimball.
0: Who? Landstrom. Who? Landstrom.
11: You ready?
12: I'm ready. Listo. I got this.
8: Yeah, you do.
12: Woo!
8: There we go.
0: Reset. Roll. Break, cruise, land strong. Set up wide, I got this. Oh, fuck.
8: Oh, man, to see it come off the tracks right there on that connection feature, that was the run in four.
0: Damn it.
8: The biggest drop in her line.
0: Where's my bike? Oh.
9: Right now, after that first run, Robin Gooms is still in the lead, followed by Georgia Astle, Casey Brown in that third spot, and Chelsea Kimball with a 62.33. And considering she had a fall, that's a pretty good score. All the riders have the option to go another time. Chelsea Kimball has elected to go, and right now she's the only one.
13: She can put together a run that could put her on top of the podium.
0: Fucking send it, Robin.
14: You know what to do, Chelsea. Full confidence.
0: It's really windy. Robin, you wouldn't drop in this, would you?
14: I don't want to cut you off, dude, but I wouldn't drop.
0: Yeah.
14: Take your 8 minutes. See what happens.
9: If Chelsea scores better than an 85, that knocks out Robin Gooms.
8: A lot on the line here. You know, there can only be one first ever. Here we go. Section where she had her mistake in run number one. Wind direction is head.
0: No!
8: Not again!
9: She's off.
15: That's the same place where she was practicing.
14: Yeah, that was she crashing on her first run.
0: Damn it!
9: So a big props to Chelsea Kimball for doing that second run. But now you are looking at the first woman to win Red Bull Rampage, and that is Robin Gooms.
0: Woo! Holy fuck, give me off the fucking hill.
16: Robin, you are the champion of the first ever Women's Red Bull Rampage. Tell me how that feels.
17: It doesn't feel real yet. Like, I feel like I'm living in a movie. I'm so lost for words. It's insane.
9: Casey Brown on the podium in third place. Georgia Astle on the podium in second place.
18: This means everything. I mean, the trickle-down effect from having an event at this sort of level is going to be insane. Like, there's going to be so many more little girls riding bikes.
19: So many spectators, so many little girls. This is their narrative. They're just going to see girls and instantly have that. They'll see that there's that pathway all the way to the top of the slopestyle, and they'll watch the Robin Gooms and just believe in it.
20: It was crazy. It's so, like, motivating and, like, inspiring. I just, like maybe it'll even motivate me to do it someday.
21: Accepted upon Red Bull Rampage. So one more time, let's hear it for the riders here today. And your gold medalist, Candy Dillon, 85. Let's hear it for Robin.
22: That's very cool.
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19: experience women at Red Bull Rampage, and that has been such a long time coming.
3: I'm so proud of the girls. The way that the field of women have worked together and reached these crazy heights in a short period of time and really truly looked out for one another and lifted everyone up around them.
4: As soon as women are given a platform, they will step up. I think this is just the beginning.

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0: On a quest to ride the world's greatest trails.
2: Never had myself down as an Attenborough type.
0: And meet the people who live in some of the wildest places on Earth.
3: Yeah, man. Nice to meet you.
0: As a downhill World Cup winner, I've had a lifetime of competition, but no chance to enjoy the ride. So I'm taking the best young athletes to seek out epic trails.
4: That's the first sight of the Himalayas out the window right now.
0: And to make sure they don't miss out on the wildest side of the world.
5: Oh, my word!
0: This time I'm in South America with World Cup sensation Finn Iles. Finn is one of the biggest up-and-coming names in downhill racing. A junior world champ tipped as a future megastar of the sport. Together, we're on a mission in Ecuador.
6: No, I've never been this high in my life.
2: No way, me neither.
0: A land of volcanoes.
7: Look at that.
0: Horse-mad locals.
4: Oh, my God.
0: And more uses for a guinea pig than I ever thought possible.
2: Let me kiss the guinea pig. So we're on our way to Ecuador. I think I'm probably a bit more excited than Finn is.
4: Got our bikes, got our bags. You're about to get hit by a car.
0: Sorry. Literally just got off the plane. First time ever here in Ecuador.
4: It's quite nice. It's not too hot, not too cold. And it'll be a great trip.
0: We're kicking off in the Andes Mountains in Quito, one of the world's highest capital cities. The Ecuadorian Andes boast dozens of volcanoes, and we're heading from Quito to the biggest one. I really want to ride the mighty Cotopaxi, which is almost 6,000 meters high. Cotopaxi slopes are steep, super fast, and covered in volcanic debris from its active crater. But before we ride, we're going to take in some local culture.
8: So nice to see the old girls having a go, isn't it?
4: I like the huge kit they got going on and then swinging around like this.
8: Yeah. I've never seen so much colour. Look at this.
0: Just don't get this back home.
8: Unbelievable.
0: Street carnivals here bring thousands of people together, including Ecuador's famous Shagra cowboys from the high Andes.
8: Dread, Finn, you want to be a Shagra cowboy or what? Looks like the life, mate.
4: Well, I want to be one, mate. I want to get one of the hats.
8: You want one of the hats?
4: Yeah.
9: This is crazy.
0: The Shagras herd cattle in the volcanic highlands. They know the mountains better than anyone.
8: I think I'd suit the cowboy life. Saloon doors, gunfight.
10: Hola.
8: Yeah, I could be a cowboy.
0: Maybe the Shagras can give us some tips on how to ride Cotopaxi at almost 6,000 metres high.
8: It's incredible, look.
4: They got the spurs on them too.
8: So you're a Shagra cowboy?
11: Yeah, always.
8: All of us?
11: All
8: like
11: us.
8: Really, you literally are in the mountains herding cows on...
11: Yeah.
8: No way, what a life, man. This is to keep you warm.
11: This is a samarro.
8: If you haven't got a bottle of liquor.
11: Yeah.
8: Is it safe? Is it smoking and
11: shit? That's smoking, but it's insane.
8: It is?
11: Yeah, it is.
8: It won't go back?
11: No.
8: Do you have to stop halfway to get you?
11: Yeah, you gotta stop.
8: Why? Because it's so high.
11: You can't breathe it. So you get sleepy then at the middle of the night, and then you go start climbing the top of the volcano.
8: Why? Dude, you can't even go up in one. We got to stop halfway and get used to the lack of air.
4: I think you have to sleep midway up, and then the next day you can go up.
8: That's incredible. I've never been that high in my life.
4: Oh my God!
8: Holy cow, he did a bunny hop. They're a wild bunch, mate.
0: It sounds like we're going to need all the help we can get to survive at the heights the Shagras thrive in.
8: Hello? Is there a shaman around? Hello?
0: Ecuadorians have used shamans for thousands of years to help heal pretty much anything.
8: Hello, shaman.
12: Bienvenidos en nombre de mi amado Jesús.
8: Gracias.
12: Les pido que pasen. Para darles las protecciones.
0: I'm hoping the shaman can help us prepare for the extreme altitude.
13: What do you think?
1: I'm a bit nervous, to be honest. My heart's going pretty quick.
7: Yeah, me too.
1: Because I don't really know what's going on. What is she getting over there?
7: Is that a guinea pig? We're not going to hurt it, are we? She's got one. She's only got one. Look at his teeth.
0: In Ecuador, guinea pigs are celebrated for their special powers.
7: Don't kill it, please. Oh, no, good.
12: Por favor, al sacarte la ropita, dejen ahí y salgan acá, en boxes.
7: Take them off. OK. What the heck is going on here? Why are we stripped naked?
12: Para que nos permitan, por medio de los seres de luz y potencias angélicas, desatarles, liberarles, desencadenarles y a cambio darles bendiciones y protecciones del Espíritu Santo en el nombre del Padre, en el nombre del Hijo y en el nombre del Espíritu Santo.
7: She's lighting up a cigar. She's puffing away like a steam train. That tickles.
0: Egg cleansing is an ancient form of healing.
7: I've never been rubbed with eggs before. I've done some strange things in my life.
12: Problema de pulmón y de espalda.
7: I'm too big.
12: De riñón.
7: Spat all over me. Oh. It's pure alcohol. You've got a broad. Oh, no. Ah, no, she's touching me. What's she doing?
1: She's cleaning you, mate.
7: What, with a gerbil? No.
0: I need my lungs in tip-top shape to cope with the altitude. If eggs and hard liquor can't help, maybe the guinea pig can.
7: Can we kiss the guinea pig?
12: Desatándome de esta brujería maldita.
7: What a day to be alive. How do you feel, mate? Injuries are better, you feel just, do you feel more like well?
1: Yeah, my stomach feels good.
7: Does it? I think you fixed us. My chest, despite the smoke, feels a lot better.
12: Ya viene energías positivas, porque Jesús ha entrado a ustedes. Están los siete arcángeles. Está todo lo que ustedes puedan pedir.
7: Thank you. Yeah, mate, careful. I've never seen a woman drink and smoke as much in such a short period of time and then hand us a guinea pig.
0: Let's hope the guinea pig worked its magic. It's time to hit the trail.
8: So right here we're at 3,200 metres. And they were going up to over 4,000 metres. The altitude is unreal. I've never ridden mountain bikes this high. Gondola up, there shouldn't be any need actually for even a pedal stroke. Perfect.
0: Local rider Matteo Cuesta has taken us high above Quito to try out some local trails ahead of her volcano expedition.
8: It's incredible that the city's right there, big mountain here, gondola access.
10: We've always had a hard

0: hardcore mountain biking scene because we got such huge mountains and volcanoes. So yeah, there's always been good trails.
1: Hi, so cold up here. Whoosh! Holy Toledo. Wow, what a view.
2: We're only minutes from Quito and already at 4,000 meters. Perfect prep for Cotopaxi.
3: Ridiculous, isn't it?
1: What a stunning view to welcome us to Ecuador. Look at that. Ever ridden a mountain bike this high?
0: Finn?
3: No, never been this high in my life.
1: No way, me neither. Yeah. We better get used to the lack of air, man, because it's only going to get worse from here on in.
3: All right, let's go riding.
0: Yeah.
1: Let's go get out of breath. Quickly.

0: I do not feel good. I just feel really, really ill. I feel really weird. I really just couldn't ride there. I was so on the edge. I was lightheaded. That altitude, like, yeah, like, I need to go down. I don't like it how I feel right now.
1: Altitude sickness is caused by a lack of oxygen. If left untreated, it can be fatal.
0: I feel really drunk. Like, my head, I'm coherent. I don't feel good. I feel out of control of my brain. Like, I feel really giddy.
2: Fast on its way, and we're going to go down, back down.
0: Good, I'll take that.
3: It takes a little while. Just needs some time to pass, and then you'll be good.
1: Increasing oxygen in the blood and getting down the mountain fast is the quickest way to reduce symptoms.
0: I feel pretty f***ed up. That's how I feel. I don't like it.
4: It really affected me. Just didn't feel good on the bike. I didn't feel good on myself, really, in myself. I just felt weird. I had altitude sickness, like, full on. At this point, it's only going to get higher from here.

0: The altitude sickness is going to make riding the Cotopaxi volcano a much bigger challenge than I ever expected. But I'm rested, and I'm as ready as I'll ever be.
1: This is a strange landscape, man. Look at it. It's insane, isn't it?
0: The Cotopaxi volcano rises almost 6 kilometres above sea level. But today, it's hidden behind clouds.
1: It's been, what, 3 hours without phone signal now? We haven't seen tarmac for, like, three, four hours. This is the most remote place I have ever been in my life, without a doubt.
2: Is this where we're staying here, Rob, in these little earth-looking things?
1: I think so. Did you bring some warm clothes? I'll tell you what, it could do with tarmac and his drive.
0: Shagra cowboys have lived and worked in these harsh mountain conditions for centuries.
1: Are you a Shagra?
3: Yeah.
1: Shagra,

0: Roberto.
1: Gerardo.
2: Buenos días, Robert.
0: Bienvenidos a la tienda del tambo.
2: Nice to meet you, mate. Nice to meet you.
0: Hola.
2: We can we sleep here?
0: Yeah.
2: Gracias, gracias. Prego.
3: How do you feel being up here at like 3,800 meters?
4: I feel uneasy, if I'm honest. Running through my head now is if anything goes wrong with me, you'd be in real trouble. Like, because that is a long, rough, slow, high altitude, 3.5 hours back to the nearest bit of tarmac. We're literally at the mercy of the gods. And that is why I took you to see a shaman who rubbed you down with a gerbil.
2: I'll have a go. Just give me the right length of rope, mate, I'll do the rest.
5: These Andean cowboys have world-renowned skills in herding cattle.
2: OK.
6: Chuck it, Rob, chuck it!
2: Oh, that was close! Almost, huh? Out of 10, uno, dos, cuatro.
7: Yeah, ahorita, zero.
2: Zero?
7: Yeah.
2: Let's let the Canadian cowboy have a go. Here we are then. The Canadian cowboy, Finn Isles, World Cup downhiller.
6: Here, I got this, one sec.
2: Oh. Yeah, that hat ain't working for us. He's got this.
6: Oh. Yeah! We got him!
2: Hey. Oh my God, look at him. He'll be asking if he can take that home with him in a minute as a trophy. Well done.
6: You too. We're both pretty bad at it. I think it was dumb luck.
2: Really?
6: More skill, but you know.
7: Que necesito un chagra que trabaje con nosotros, puedes venir a trabajar acá?
6: Maybe one day, yeah.
2: Can I have a job here?
6: Yeah.
2: Me?
7: No.
8: No gas barbecues around here.

0: too.
1: This is it, man. This is it.
2: Been a pretty long day, really, driving up here. But I'm definitely the furthest I've ever been from civilization, which made me nervous. This legitimate hacienda, this farm, with a shagra.
3: Gracias. Cheers.
4: Salud.
3: Salud.
2: When he started singing, it was mesmerising. I won't lie. I've never really experienced anything like it. I guess that's what they do in the evenings here. They ain't got PlayStations or Switches. You know, singing songs about herding cows and stuff. Yeah, it was incredible. I didn't think I'd be into that sort of thing, but there you go.
5: Traveling around the world and racing on my bike, and I get to go to all these cool places, but I've never been able to go somewhere to ride my bike and really enjoy the culture of it. It made me realize, like, all the things that, like, I've sort of, I guess, missed. It's definitely a once-in-a-lifetime opportunity for me to be out here with Rob and experience these things.
2: Tomorrow we're going up Cotopaxia, the highest active volcano in the world, which is currently on amber alert. The altitude sickness I had earlier in the week has shook me up a bit. Don't like it. Every time I get out of breath, I have a little panic. You know, I haven't even seen the volcano yet. It's just over there. Hopefully the clouds will clear and I'll get up in the morning and see Cotopaxia. Looking forward to it.
5: So this morning, Rob and I have woken up to the most exceptional view that I've ever seen in my entire life. What do you think, Rob?
2: Just took my breath away, literally. Look at it.
5: Absolutely brilliant.
2: A proper volcano, a real one, like a massive iced cake dropped from space.
5: Breathtaking, isn't it?
2: Well worth the hours and hours of being jostled about in a 4x4 to get here. Sorry, the fog just came in. It's right there behind that foggy.
5: Right in there.
2: Yeah. How you feeling, mate? Ready to ride a volcano?
5: Starting to feel like it.
2: Oh my God, look at that. Dude, look at that. This is definitely the highest I've ever been on planet Earth, yeah. Holy crap, look at that. Look at that. The altitude is quite extreme.
6: The summit of Cotopaxi is 1,300 metres above us. A trail starts just below its crater. The altitude makes every step a struggle.
2: It feels more like a summit attempt on Everest than getting to the start of a bike trail. It's a different environment to anyone I've ever been used to. There's no air, but the wind's so strong. And it's pretty cold.
5: We're almost at the top of Mount Blanc, eh, Rob?
2: Is that it? Same altitude?
5: A bit lower, like 100 metres lower.
2: F*** me. All of a sudden, it just whacks you. I'm just taking my time, that's it. The lack of air is very noticeable. I've never been a big fan of pushing bikes uphill. I'm here to ride a volcano, and that's what I'm going to do, even if it takes all day. I've got a love-hate relationship with volcanoes. I love them. They're hard work. Look at it! Look at that coming through the cloud now. My God, it's unbelievable. It was worth a walk. Ready to go, mate?
0: I'm a bit nervous. It's something never really felt before.
4: There's no time like the present, mate. Oh my God, go on then, dude, hit it.

0: This is insane.
1: That was brilliant. I've never felt anything like that in my whole life.
2: She's a rock, man!

0: what? Wow. Nothing I've ever felt like that before.
1: I ain't gone that fast on a bike for decades.
0: On a volcano, going that fast.
1: No brakes.
0: That's sick.
1: That is one of the sickest things I've ever done.
2: I've ridden down it, I've seen it, and it's lived up to all expectations. What a trip. The highest active volcano in the world, we salute you.
0: Second.
2: Don't ruin Mike, you just ruined a really poignant moment in my...
3: You gotta be factual.
2: What's higher?
3: I don't know, I read a sign up there, second highest. Apparently there's one in Peru that's a bit higher. Number one in our hearts, though.
2: Yeah. Number one for us, Cotopaxi. You beauty.
4: Ladies and gentlemen, the biggest drift event that Europe has ever seen. You can hear the V8 scream, fire back once again. Oh, wow, big accident.
5: It's a hard game when the days are bad, but damn, it's a good day when the days are good.

Gather around me, people, and listen to the tale of Biker's Bounty.

We've been riding all the classics, all the good stuff. 401, 409 and a half, Doctors, Strand. Yeah, it's been a blast.

0: Dang, Lord.
1: Good work.
0: I can smoke that.
1: I'm working.
2: How about this week, though? Burrow 3? 4.5? What'd you like better?
0: I like 409. We got a good run on it. Got those, like, moto booters in there.
2: Yeah,
0: like,
2: the whole way down.
0: Yeah, that was fun.
2: But, I mean, doctors, though?
3: Come on. That's my favorite.
2: Come on.
3: Yeah.
2: You're just fully pinned in the middle, though, to those aspens. You don't get that too often.
0: No, you don't.
2: But...
0: So I'll go with devils in there too.
2: You guys ever done a night ride?
0: Back in the day, I used to night ride quite a bit.
2: What about you?
3: I've done a couple of night races.
2: We should do one.

0: Tell me about this ride.
1: Well, I heard about this crazy route that encompasses pretty much all of the most famous, well-loved trails in the area. It's called the CB Classic. It used to be a race, and it's 100 miles. It has 17,000 feet of climbing, and it just sounds crazy. It sounds like an awesome way to just fit a whole bunch of the best stuff into one ride in one day. So that's what I want to do. It will be tough, but I'm really excited. I mean, there's just no better way to get to know a new place than by bike. So
0: it's true.
1: I'm pretty psyched.
0: So that's gigantic. Are you planning on having some help, or what's your...
1: I want to do it self-supported. I think there's something really cool about being out there on a huge ride in the backcountry and being totally self-reliant. So that's the plan. We will see what actually happens.
0: Do you need anything from me? I know it's self-supported, but...
1: I'd love to see you a couple times.
0: You can make that happen.
1: Does go
0: in 12 hours.
1: Yeah. I'll have my tracker on me, so if you feel like cutting me off a couple points, that would be...
0: Awesome.
1: That would be nice.
0: This is your start. That's right.
1: Okay.
0: Here.
1: So it goes out, goes out lower loop, climbs up to 403.

0: That descends down to the road that you climb up to get to 401.
1: Hello. How's it going?
2: How are you?
1: Good.
0: Obviously, 401 is one of the most famous trails in the world.
2: Yeah.
0: I've actually never ridden it, so it'll be fun to see that.

descend down through the little town of Gothic, and then climb Deer Creek, which looks like it's sort of a little bit of a sneaky climb. Like, it gets overshadowed by some of these other massive climbs on the route, but it in its own right is a huge climb.

0: You're not gonna believe what happened.
1: Oh god.
0: I was lifting my bike and I looked down and this bolt was just out and like barely being held in by the chainring. I literally took the chainring off and then like had to put the perfect pressure on the rear triangle to get the pivot to align.
1: Thank goodness you didn't lose the bolt.
0: I know, it was barely being held in. My hands are going to be, and arms, absolutely destroyed between filtering water and riding 17,000 feet of descending. Okay.

Chio Ridge is about halfway through-ish, I think, like 50 miles. And then you go back up 400, which looks like an absolutely massive climb. All the way up to Hunter Hill, which tops out at 12,000 feet above treeline. Guessing it's just gonna be like a slog.

0: And then what I hear is another classic loop in its own right, which is Reno, Flag, Bear to Dead Man's. I know a lot of people do that as a big loop.
1: Yeah.
0: And that's just like a part of this massive loop.

0: Oh my goodness.
1: You're so close.
0: Kind of. Ah.
2: Man, I have a headache.
1: Whew. Do you need more water?
0: No. It's just mostly what it is concentrating for so long. Like your eyes are just so, you know how it is when you're reading trail fast. And when you do that for

0: Century World Champion. And what a performance. There's her mum and dad straight away to create, to congratulate her. And it's been a long time since the Stars and Stripes have done it. She's only the fourth American woman in history ever to become the world champion in this sport.
1: This is a unique year for me. It was initially planned to be an Olympic year, which means that it would be one of the most intense in terms of training and dedication and no room for error. My training schedule is pretty demanding, which means that there's not quite as much time for the adventurous soul trail riding that I love. Get back to my roots, get back to why I initially got on a bike and explore. And I think that's something that has been really special for me, and it's been even more special that I get to do it with Will.
2: Let's go. Race, yeah.

just do it. It's already been done. Undo it. It takes two.

0: Dude, unreal.
1: This place is so sick.
0: Dude, hard to beat.
1: All the trails.
0: These trails.
1: Dude, the trails there, I was like, yeah.
0: That one jump, we were cooking into it.
1: Oh, yeah.
0: Unreal. Are we off to, bro?
1: We're going to the desert now.
0: Dude, it's that time of year, huh?
1: Let's go to Utah.

The idea of the trip is we're starting in Nelson, and then we got the big drive to the Yukon. Keeping an open mind and kind of going with the flow of things and seeing what pops up.

Michaela's got so much talent on her bike. Georgia was super keen. It was kind of a no-brainer to bring her along. Michaela and Georgia and me, it was a go.

0: Dude, are you stoked to see the boys?
1: Dude, I'm so stoked to see the boys. I think everyone's hungry to do some gnarly stuff out here.
0: Yeah.
1: The zone's about to be wild.
0: I know Carson's super stoked. He has some stuff he wants to do. Ray, though, it's his first time out here.
1: Ooh, it's gonna be quite the test.
0: Yeah.
1: I think he's got it, though. He shreds.
0: Yeah, he's a good rider. He knows what he's doing. Oh, there they are.
1: Yo, the boys. Hell yeah. Let's go.
2: What's up, dude?
1: My dog.
3: Nicolai.
2: My dude.
3: Logan.
4: Dude, how you doing?
3: Back
4: for
3: the
4: crown.
3: Together,
4: what the fuck are we doing out here?
3: You know.
2: Let's go.
1: Yeah. What do you think about it, Ray?
4: You build anything cool or what?
2: There's a couple things, yeah.
4: You guys just ride down mountains out here?
2: Yeah. You're about to find out, my guy. You're gonna love it.

0: mission, ride down mountains out here.
1: Choose how gnarly you get out of here, but like sometimes like you just have no choice.
0: Yeah.
1: You gotta ride stuff that's so gnarly.

0: Keep it together. Yeah! Woo! Gary!
1: Two, one, Ray dropping in. Get it, bro.
0: Yeah, dude.

0: Yeah, dude.
1: Yes!
2: Woohoo!
3: Dude. Oh my god.
4: You wanna see this?
3: That was fucking scary.
5: Like, I could ride down anything now. Nothing I rode before was sketchy. This was sketchy.
6: But so good.
5: Yeah, like super fun.
6: Everything you ride here is usually out of your comfort zone. You just get confident with it. Some time.
3: All right, that's good. Let's send it.
2: We ride?
6: Get it.
0: Let's go.

0: Hell yeah, that was sick.
1: So scary. Woo!
2: That's scary, man.
3: How are we hiking out of here?

0: party line!
1: Skateboarding is a way to express yourself. It is a way of seeing and a way of being. For many, it is a way of life.
2: It's pure freedom. That's why skateboarding is so big to me and will always be big to me. It's the way I can express myself without worrying about what people think.
1: Skating means different things to different people. But when it hooks you, it feels like nothing else. Many have dreamed of being a skateboarder, but not everybody has the courage to try. So grab your board, because it's all you'll ever need. Already well-versed in the skating game? New to it all? Either way, let's drop in on a 26-minute high-speed ride through the story of skateboarding. From the pioneers of sidewalk surfing to some of the leading lights shaping the global phenomenon that skating has become today. This is the ABC of skateboarding.
2: The spots are amazing, the scenery is great. Pure skateboarding, so it's gonna be amazing.
1: Skating with your buddies is the best, but it always helps if you can follow the lingo.
3: I mean, you follow him, he'll kickflip the set, and then you pan to 5-0.
1: No worries, we've created special flashcards to help you keep your feet planted firmly on the deck.
4: Deck. The flat standing surface of a skateboard, usually constructed from 7 plies of cross-laminated Canadian maple.
5: Oh, I'm so pumped. We're going right now. Come on, let's get it going. What are we doing? Why are we sitting around?
1: Exactly. So let's roll as we power slide right into the history of skateboarding. Skateboarding as we know it started in the late 1950s in California, where surfers would use schoolyard banks to emulate waves on flat days, hence sidewalk surfing. By the early 60s, with skateboarding gaining popularity, surf companies started making skateboards. However, the wheels they manufactured were made out of clay or metal, which proved less than ideal, as every crack in the sidewalk could lead to a crash. This changed dramatically, though, in the 1970s with the invention of urethane wheels, which offered more grip and speed. This was a turning point for skateboarding. Between 76 and 77, California experienced severe drought. Swimming pools were drained, and local kids like the legendary Z-Boys, seeing an opportunity, skated the smooth, empty pools. It was here that vertical transition skateboarding was born.
6: When I was young, the Z-Boys were the pioneers of pool skating. They're the ones who showed what was possible. They're the ones that first went into the air. And so they were icons of what I wanted to do.
1: In the 80s, a new breed of skateboarders appeared. Riders like Christian Hosoi, Steve Caballero, and Tony Hawk pushed the limits of vert skateboarding. And a modest guy from Florida, who would later become a key figure in street skating, stunned the world with his unbelievable trick repertoire on flat ground. His name? Rodney Mullen. Widely considered the most pivotal innovator in the history of skateboarding, many of the tricks Rodney invented, like the kickflip, would form the basis for modern street skating. It was the dawn of a new era of skateboarding when Rodney Mullen brought the well-known Ollie onto flat ground.
4: Ollie. A no-handed air performed by smacking the tail of the board on the riding surface while your front foot pulls the board up into the air.
1: As the 80s gave way to the 90s, VHS and video games both increased skateboarding's allure exponentially. While board shapes stabilised around the ultra-functional, duo-directional popsicle shape, which dominates to this day. Today, skateboarding is one of the world's most popular action sports. Its heroes are household names with giant followings. Competitive skateboarding has become so advanced in terms of difficulty and consistency that skateboarding will debut at the Tokyo Olympics. 80 competitors from all over the world will fight for medals and glory in the discipline's street and park. What a ride it's been. Let's take a look at how a skateboard is set up. To have fun skating, you only need one thing, a board.
0: Hi, my name is Philipp Schuster, and this is my skateboard. There are many different types of skateboards, and they basically share the same parts. There's a deck, there are the trucks, the wheels and the bearings. You can basically say that vert skaters and bowl skaters tend to use wider boards and street skaters use smaller boards, but this is, only a rule of thumb. In the end, it comes down to personal preferences. Yeah, on top of the deck, you have the grip tape. It offers a rough structure, which is essential for pretty much every trick you do. Okay, and then we have the trucks. They're very important for the ride quality, for, doing turns, cruising around. Yeah, and here you can see the marks from grinding.
4: To grind. To ride on an object, like a ledge or handrail, with just the trucks making contact.
0: And finally, we have the wheels and the bearings. Yeah, they also come in different shapes and sizes. Vert skaters and bowl skaters tend to use bigger wheels. Street skaters use a little smaller wheels. And the street wheels tend to be a little bit harder. Yeah, that's maybe the reason why skateboards make this nasty sound.
1: When it comes to riding, there's two ways you can stand. No, that's not what I meant.
0: There's the regular way, which means you have your left foot forward. And there's the goofy way, which means you have your right foot forward. To make things more challenging, you can always ride switch.
4: Switch. To ride the board with the opposite stance of how you usually ride.
0: Riding switch offers a totally different riding experience and makes the tricks way more challenging.
1: All right. Thanks, Philip.
0: You're welcome.
1: With many different styles of skateboards come many different styles of skateboarding. All of them a blast. From downhill to freestyle or just cruising around, there are no rules beyond having fun. These days, there are two styles of skateboarding which dominate people's attention: street and transition skating. Let's take a look at the first one. Street. Street skating is the most popular form of skateboarding, simply because you can do it anywhere, anytime.
7: If you see a stair on your side, you go up, you skate the stair, try to get your trick, and then you just continue down the street, just skating whatever you're not supposed to skate. That's street skating.
1: A street skater's playground is everywhere, using features of the built environment which weren't originally intended for skateboarding. That means vaulting down stairs, grinding rails, sliding ledges, and much more. The possibilities are endless. Everything can become the perfect spot.
4: Spot. Any place that has the potential to be skated.
1: For more than a decade, Canadian Ryan DeCenzo has been one of the most prominent figures in street skating. But even the brightest of today's stars had to start small.
8: This is my parents' house in Vancouver, where I grew up. I did everything in this driveway. My first kickflip, my first heel flip, my first 50-50. My first ollie, I ollied over a hockey stick. My first one.

0: this high.
1: Ryan soon learned to ollie higher, and new tricks just kept on coming. His talent has not only helped him win multiple X Games medals, but has also enabled him to travel the world and shoot some awesome videos.

0: Ryan is a great performer in front of the camera and in front of huge crowds at epic street skate contests around the globe. Like Red Bull Heartlines at Detroit's Heart Plaza, which was invented by none other than Ryan Scheckler.
1: It's already an existing skate spot that people have skated for years and years, and it has a lot of history.
2: I love this contest. I'm super hyped that it's in Detroit. I feel like this city has a raw vibe to it, and it just goes perfectly with skateboarding because skateboarders are raw.
0: Red Bull Heartlines is not your everyday street skating contest.
3: It's a little bit different than a regular contest because normally it's maybe like a square skate park course. So you kind of move all the way through the course. This one's sort of a one direction thing.
4: I think Heartlines is an awesome contest. I like it. There's no other contest like it.
0: At Red Bull Heartlines, judges look not just for tricks and style, but for speed and flow too.
5: My favorite part about it is that you do go fast. So it's just the speed aspect is, it's amazing.
6: I think it's cool. I like going fast. It's like a little bit like a race, but also like trying to get your best trick in.
1: When you finally land at the bottom of this set.
0: Set. A flight of stairs on which tricks are pulled.
1: And your run's done and you had a perfect pull. It's like, you feel so good. It's cool to be able to make it from the start to finish.
0: So far, it's been all about the boys. But right alongside these elite male riders is one Brazilian woman who kicks some serious ass.
7: My name is Letícia Buffoni, and I'm from São Paulo, Brazil.
0: When it came to skateboarding, it was love at first sight for Letícia, but it didn't come easy.
7: I started skating when I was 10 years old. All my friends on my street start skating, and since then I never stopped.

0: I was the only girl. He skated with the boys. So my dad used to tell me all the time, like, I don't want you to skate. You're the only girl. This is not for girls. Don't do it. And I didn't listen to him. I was, no, I like skating and I'm gonna skate.
1: And good thing she did, because her love of skating has led Leticia straight to the top of female street skateboarding. Any tips for other aspiring female skaters, Leticia?
0: If you like skating, skate, follow your dreams, never give up.
1: True that, and Leticia's not the only one following this advice, because women's skateboarding has exploded in recent years.
2: Congratulations.

0: So from street skating, where you hunt out and interpret terrain, to transition, a form of skating where everything is built with maximum thrills in mind. Transition skateboarding is an awe-inspiring, adrenaline-pumping form of skating which encompasses riding vert, pools, bowls, and giant concrete parks. As opposed to the spots you discover in street skating, transition terrain, like half pipes, bowls, or even big air structures, is most usually custom built for shredding. And not too many people know how to do this better than...
1: Hey, this is Pedro Barros, and I'm from Brazil. Started skateboarding almost when I was one, you know, that was my first contact.
2: It was just something that was always there. It was like, you know, life. So it was just part of me. It's like not something I thought about at all.
1: When I went to school, the kids or the teachers or anybody thought it was just something that was maybe like a joke or something I was playing around with.
0: But Pedro wasn't kidding. He was only 15 when he won his first X Games gold, with many more to follow.
3: He's definitely the future of the sport.
4: The dude is amazing, quite simply amazing. I mean, when I watch people like Pedro skate, it makes me happy because I know that skateboarding's in good hands.
1: My whole life pretty much now is skateboarding, and it's traveling here, there, there, there, and it's all for skateboarding.
0: And if there's one place bowl skaters love to travel to, it's Marseille in the south of France. Once a year, the creme de la creme of international bowl skating comes here for Red Bull Bowl Rippers.

0: Red Bull Bull Rippers has been sick. I love seeing all my friends from around the world and skating with everybody.
1: Red Bull Bull Ripper is like one of the best contests in the world, I think, yeah. Skating this ball is like if you're surfing a wave, you know? Like you're cruising, some air, 5-0 grinds.
2: 5-0 grind. A type of grind where only the back truck grinds while the board's nose is kept high up in the air.
3: In most park contests, each skater has a few short runs to show off their best tricks. Red Bull Bowl Rippers works differently.
4: Basically, we're doing four-man heats. Every rider gets a 45-second introduction run, so they're allowed to skate up to 45 seconds or until they fall. And then all four guys skate together in a jam.
5: Your heart's pumping, your adrenaline's up because everyone's going. You're trying not to crash into people and you're skating. It's super fun. I like it.
6: Nice ching ching.
7: Normal contest, someone's going to look at you and be like, all right, now it's your turn to go. But here you can just keep going nonstop, which I like.
3: To win the iconic Red Bull Bowl Rippers, a rider has to convince the judges in five ways.
4: Use of the bowl, how you link the tricks in the bowl, the difficulty of the tricks, the amplitude of those tricks, and your style, because style still matters.
3: And guess who's got just what it takes?
8: Your winner, your champion for Red Bull Bowl Rippers, Pedro Barros!
3: Well done, Pedro. Or as the French say, très bien. If you can't make it to Marseille, you could always create your very own little skate paradise. Just like Philip Schuster. Together with his friends, Philip dug out an epic bowl in a rundown cellar beneath the streets of Vienna.
9: It's a mammoth project. It's just huge. And in addition to that, we have this crazy location.
3: 4 months and 30 tons of cement later, and their bowl is ready for shredding.
9: I don't know how the hell we did this, but we did it. And we built this up with almost no budget, with almost nothing. It was only our motivation, our dreams, our philosophy of just taking things into our own hands. And that's what DIY is about.
3: That same DIY spirit is at the core of the skateboarding scene. You want something, you make it happen with anyone, anywhere, anytime. While contests are a big part of skating, the freedom it offers will always be what drives the movement forward. But let's be honest, taking the sport to the next level can be a painful process.
10: If I land on my butt again, I'm gonna actually die.
11: So sick! Wow!
12: Ouch. What happened there?
13: I sacked.
2: To sack. To accidentally land on a narrow obstacle, like a handrail, right on the family jewels.
3: Creativity goes hand in hand with trying tricks over and over again. And it's not always easy to just pick yourself up and go right at it again. Make no mistake, skateboarding takes a lot of heart at any level. The ground feels the same to everyone who falls on it.
14: Ryan's been trying this frontside 360 Indy for maybe

0: gonna give up or if he's gonna muscle through it and get it, but let's keep it positive.
1: A few bruises and scratches later, his hard work finally pays off.
2: I'm beyond stoked, dude. Like, I'm literally a giddy little child right now. I've been looking at this spot for so long. Finally get to come here. Dude, I don't know. I just, serious battle. Definitely bleeding everywhere, but I feel amazing.
1: For some, the difficulty of a spot or trick is not the only challenge. The barriers they have to overcome might even seem impossible.
3: When I was 13, I was diagnosed with a degenerative eye disease called retinitis pigmentosa. And that pretty much means that you're gonna lose all your sight, you know, slowly deteriorate throughout your life.
1: Dan Mancina, a skateboarder from Livonia, Michigan, has lost 95% of his sight. Amazingly, this hasn't stopped him from doing what he loves.
3: Like, when you're that depressed, like I was, I felt like it just got taken away from me. It's as gnarly as it gets, you know? Like, you're that passionate about something, and then I couldn't do it anymore, so just changed my whole attitude, you know, feelings and everything just towards life. Pretty much anything, it's about like lining the obstacle up with some kind of reference point or any kind of deal that I can just let myself know, like, all right, with this much speed, as soon as you feel that object, it's time to pop, you know?
1: To pop. The action of smacking the tail of the board off the riding surface to begin a trick.
3: Once you get in that kind of groove and that little flow state where I'm only concerned about getting that trick, then it's just like I'm not thinking about me being blind or my vision or like what I can't see. I'm only thinking about how am I going to do this, how am I going to make it happen, and everything else just kind of fades away, and it's like the best feeling that you can have.
1: Dan's ambitions are truly inspiring. And it doesn't stop there. His dream is to one day build a skate park specially designed for the visually impaired.
3: I may have lost my sight, but through skateboarding, I've gained a vision, and I want to share that with the world.
1: Friendships between skaters know no borders. Skateboarding has burst out around the world, anywhere there is flat ground and bored kids.
2: Who brought this kid?
1: And it flourishes in some unlikely places.
4: Just chilling in the caves down under.
5: Getting involved with the skate trips.
6: That's what kind of pushes you to progress and skate the best you can.
7: My name is Kirill, from Moscow all the way to Madagascar, really long way.
8: Probably the first humans ever to go skate here.
9: It's a lot different from skating in California. It's all rocks and it's all crazy transitions.
1: Nothing beats skating with your crew.
2: That is a wrap. Everyone killed it. Absolutely had a blast, but it's time to go home.
1: Whoa, whoa, whoa. Hold on a sec. Let's rewind first. So that's our snapshot of how skateboarding got to where it is today. We have jumped continents and eras. And now you're on a first-name basis with some of the culture's greatest legends and rising stars. Welcome to our world.
5: We like to feel unstoppable. We like to leave our mark and let people know where we stand.
1: There are no shortcuts in skating. You can only learn from your mistakes and practice, practice, practice. But you'll see, it all pays off in the end.
10: Yeah! It's actually my life. It's what I love to do. You know, it's everything.
11: Skateboarding

0: It's a lifestyle, you know. It's more than a sport. I love it.
1: Being surrounded by great people like who are super pumped and want to go skate, that's the whole fun of it to me.
2: So what are you waiting for? Get out and skate.

0: How would I explain Philly to someone that's never been there?
1: I think it's one of its own, you know?
2: Anytime you come into Philly, you're gonna see a skateboarder.
3: There's so much to skate here.
4: Philly revolutionized a style in street skateboarding.
5: The streets are rough. The spots are rough. There's a lot you gotta battle.
6: It builds character. It makes you tough.
7: It's just the gritty, raw energy.
6: The skateboarding scene in Philadelphia, the legacy was very huge and iconic, but now it's our city. We doing what we want to do.

0: My name is Kerry Goetz. I started Nocturnal in 2000. I just felt Philly needed a really great skate shop that you could feel comfortable going in, parents could feel comfortable.
1: My name is Nate Kabigting. I've been working for the shop since 2015. The skate shop is always gonna be the hub of a skate scene.
2: A shop like this, in a skate city like this, means the world. Without this, I feel like the skate scene wouldn't be as big.
0: I see tons of people wearing Nocturnal masks, Nocturnal tees, Nocturnal boards. So I really feel like it still means a lot to the skate industry.
1: It's more or less like a community center. People, before they go skate, they meet up here, and then they figure out what spots they want to go to.
3: Philly's such a great city for skating because everything's like close.
0: It's kind of like a small town feel to it with tons of opportunities to skate.
1: I guess you could say like my favorite spots in the city would be Muni, of course. This is just like a street skate park to us.
4: Money don't sleep.
5: Got a penny by the minute.
1: My name is Jahmyr Brown. This is the place that I call home. I can come here every day, skate and see like-minded people. It's a very open space, smack down in the middle of the city.
6: I've just seen some of the craziest stuff go down at Muni.
3: When you go to Muni, it doesn't matter what time of day it is. It's like you got a whole sea of people that come from all different walks of life.
2: You can just pull up to Muni every day and not know which homies you're gonna see and who's gonna be in on the session.
7: These plazas down here, they're pretty much like their own universe.

0: I'm actually kind of bummed because Muni was actually my favorite place to skate, but we never could skate there back in the 90s and the early 2000s.
1: We couldn't touch Muni. It was an instant throw out.
0: All these kids being able to skate Muni is kind of revamping everything to kind of have that Love Park feel again.
2: There's like vibes to everything. There's more like serious type skating done at Muni. And then like just fun bullshitting at Cecil, you know?
3: We are at Cecil B. Moore. It's a skate slash college spot. It's just a cool little hangout.
4: Cecil B. Moore is like the only spot we can go and not get bothered.
2: It's one of my favorite places to be just because you have the atmosphere of the college. And then there's just a lot of good homies, there's always people there skating flat ground.
3: Kids are skating and, you know, there's like so many different crews, got homies everywhere.
4: Cecil B. Moore was actually the first plaza-oriented area that led me to skating downtown.
5: If you want to skate street, Philly's a great city to skate in because there's such a diverse selection of spots.

0: I would definitely describe a Philadelphia skateboarder as somebody who's gonna work with what they got because of the spots being so rough and tough.
1: The skaters that come out of here are stronger and tougher than maybe coming from a city that's like, everything's perfect.
2: When you come here, you gotta get your A game up. Put your big wheels on, 56s on, and get out there.
3: I think a Philadelphia skateboarder is really passionate about their city and their spots. Even if they're not from Philly, even if they move here, they like grow and become appreciative of what they have around them.
4: There's a lot of people that are Philadelphia skateboarders that are not from here, but there's a lot of Philadelphia skateboarders that were born and raised here. And no matter what, there's love for everyone. But when you're from here, we like to claim that shit a little harder. Now I'm from Philly.
5: They're hungry out here. I see people getting on the subway 9 a.m. to come down and skate before work, after work. Things are a little bit faster paced, and a lot of people are working one, two jobs.

0: obviously people know Philadelphia for Love Park and City Hall and like the street skating stuff. You got your street stuff and skateboarding here in Philly, and then you also got FDR, and they go pretty much hand in hand.
1: For transition skateboarders, FDR is the mecca.

0: My name's Jeff Rath. I came to FDR for the first time in 2012. Just a little bit of everything here.
1: This is the world's biggest DIY park and growing. I would say this defines East Coast DIY.
2: I'll never forget my first time going there. I was like, I can't believe a place like this exists. It is like the most organized chaos that I've ever seen.
3: Yeah, this is my first time in Philly, but I've always wanted to come here. FDR, which is one of the sickest DIYs anyone's ever built. It has so many amazing spots, you know, you don't even realize it when you see a photo or a video.
1: This is where you learn to ride big, scary stuff.

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1: It's 100% skateboarding, built for skateboarding by skateboarders.
0: One thing about FDR is that it's always changing and evolving.
1: We have the freedom to build what we want to skate and go as big as we want. A lot of us have day jobs, but you know, we come down here and donate our time and our money.
0: These guys are working almost every week, mixing concrete, just building walls, and just preparing for next pours. Like, it's always changing. These guys really put in a lot of work down here.
1: So BAM came about, because as everybody knows, BAM grew up skating FDR. BAM wanted a new park, so he called us up, and we kind of decided we were gonna go with the bowl concept and bring elements of FDR to the barn there.
2: Skating BAM's house was really sick. The fastest, gnarliest,
3: Euro, quarter pipe, spine.

0: not only the FDR crew, we got Sloan and the Fifth Pocket dudes that are just kind of renegade doing their own thing around the city.
1: Fifth Pocket Skate Parks is a design build firm that does skate park design and construction. In 2008, I was working at a skate shop and randomly this woman walked in and asked us, you know, what does it take to get a skate park built? That project and the connections we made from that is what led us to starting a company. Our first park that we ever contracted as Fifth Pocket Skate Parks was the renovation we did at Whitehall.
2: Whitehall, baby!
3: That was a super sick project to work on because it's kind of like a iconic Philly like staple.
4: I did it by myself. Hey, when y'all niggas gonna leave me alone? Send out a hit out and quit by the head and get out of bed. G-G's on, but a flex up for. How long is y'all niggas gonna keep yelling your next up for? Had to rock on, reflux to drop on beats. One intent to cover everything I wrecked on tour with a big old flying. State your crime. A fake old guy with a Draco line. Still I paid. They don't mind. Even big green. Let me take that like a Draco sign.
1: When we build a park in a town, it's like we want to build what the local skaters want.
3: We're not only drawing off what we know from skating ourselves, we're really listening to what the public wants. I would hope to think that when people go to a Fifth Pocket skate park, they could see the passion.
4: On a clean white tee, I hit the crop and box and get a 3x3. Let a black and jock and hit that key like me. Shit, even I'm still trying to be like me, feel like I'm boosting up the lungs.
3: We work all over the place.
5: This is the Wharton Street Warehouse. This place was built by Fifth Pocket Skate Parks. I call it the Country Club. This is one of the nicest bowls on the East Coast.
1: In 2013, we built Grace Ferry Skate Park.
3: That's a dope park underneath the bridge.
1: Some pump bumps, long quarter pipe with some pool coping, a few bowl pockets.
3: It's just a good place to take a mellow cruise.
1: In 2019, we built the Middletown Skate Park.
4: The light work, put on the heat, got a hand on the sideburns, can on the cam on the stand on the plan on, I can't put your

0: now, because of the Franklin's Pain skate park, there's so many other spots now to skate, not just the street spots.
1: Coming from where I come from North Philadelphia, Pain's was like the gateway to open my reality to better experiences. It's a beautiful park. You got nature, you got ledges, you got ramps, stair set, quarter pipes. Pain's means a lot to me just off the simple fact that where I come from, it wasn't much, you know what I'm saying, for me to have. It gave me the opportunity to express myself.

0: skating is just the ultimate fulfillment. There's no ifs, ands, or buts that if you go downtown in Philadelphia, you're gonna see skaters everywhere.
1: My perspective on Philadelphia skateboarders are people who are just out here doing it for the love of it.
2: I think Philadelphia's skateboarding legacy is, number one, it's never ending. Like, it's still going.
3: The Philadelphia skate scene, it looks like it's thriving once again. Just actually being able to be here right now, in this moment, in this time, and see the kids doing what they're doing while also being able to do what I want to do with my skateboard is beautiful.
4: Everyone's just one of a kind. You know, they all got their own unique style. They skate the way they want to skate.
0: Philadelphia means everything to me because Philadelphia is how I became who I am.
5: It's been so kind to me that I had to move here, so I call it home now, you know.
6: Whatever your path or passion is, Philly always sets that flame. I think it all has to do with skateboarding.
7: The Philly skate scene now is, I mean, it's super similar to how it was.
8: And I think it's like the next wave is gonna be pretty substantial.

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0: Downhill is the gnarliest type of skateboarding that there is, in my opinion.
1: I'm Matter Zaps, and I'm on a mission to explore skateboarding's outside edge. Hop in as we travel the globe meeting skateboarding's mavericks to find out what skating means to them.

0: So we just got to Brazil, Floripa, here at Curva de Hill Skate Shop. Met up with the locals, and as you can see, there's nothing but hype. So we're gonna go and check out how a skateboard is made in Sergio's factory.
1: Yes, man. Welcome.
2: Come with us to Brazil as we go downhill sliding on a crazy island with legend Sergio Yuppie and his fearless family crew. Hitting power slides at speeds in excess of 50 kilometers an hour, Sergio's insane board control has taken him from humble origins to international respect. This one is out there. Buckle up.
0: Let's go see how a skateboard is made. Curva de Hill style. The bricks, I like the style.
1: Yes, it's like a, you know, people see in Brazil say it's like a favela style, you know?
0: Which year did you start skateboarding?
1: Exactly in 1987, after I watched the movie Thrashing.
0: Thrashing?
1: Mm-hmm. Oh my God. Blew my mind because at the time, a little boy, like 11 years old, something. And at the time, I don't know nothing about skateboard. Trained my BMX bicycle with a friend for a board. After this, my mother really mad. But finally, my dad says, okay, you prefer skateboard, go for it, you know?
0: Yeah.
1: But when I no skating, I love make skateboard. Por causa do filme, despertou desseladeira, mas no Brasil, desde essa época, desde 1984, já tinha campeonato brasileiro em São Paulo de downhill slide. 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
3: Let's go skateboard!
0: Thank you so much.
1: My pleasure. I made skateboards because I love skateboard. It's a kind of part for my job.
0: Let's go. Cool. Let's go skateboarding. I got myself a new board. When I was younger, this was one of the cars that I wanted to get. That's my first car, but it was too expensive, so I couldn't afford it. Seems like Sergio is living the dream life right here.
1: This is a slide glove I developed years ago. You know, it's kind of whatever.
0: Similar to plastic.
1: Yes, exactly. It's hard one.
0: Enjoy. Oh, I'm going to be using these a lot, I'm sure. Yes.
1: But I say it's for the kids. When you try go skating, be careful using your helmet, the pads, gloves. Be careful with cars. And respect the hill, you know?

1080? What was it? Taking my breath away right now.

0: Bombing heels, tray flips, grinds, everything. That's what's up. Respect.
1: Wow.
0: Yeah.
1: Thank you for the lesson.
0: Yeah, gloves, curva G heel, let's get it.
1: We're about to do a barbecue Brazilian style. Sergio is gonna cook it up.
2: Don Hillslide's history starts early 1960s in Berkeley, California, from Cliff Coleman. He's the dad from Don Hillslide.
1: So you actually met Cliff Coleman. He's the guy who invented the trick that I was doing today, sliding with my left and with my right arm. I feel so blessed to be here.
0: Nice, man.
3: That's a stoke for shared moments, you know, and then things.
1: Moments is all we got.
2: Don Hillslide é velocidade, adrenalina o tempo todo, radicalidade, vento na cara e prazer. O Brazilian Crazy Style.
1: Oh well. It didn't seem like such a harsh slam yesterday, but today, this thing is sticking to my pants. So here we are at the first downhill of day two. And it's a spot with a lot of different options, close to traffic, so it's good to go. A little bit steeper up there, mellower down here. Seems like this is their local spot.
0: Look at that guy.
4: Rapaz, grauzinho.
1: Crazy Brazilian style.

0: we just drove to Cambodieu for an hour and a half, and here we have this super nice hill.
1: The name is Ladeira da Rainha. Steep hill is basically one of my favorite hills in Santa Catarina. 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
0: Fernando, Justin Ford.
2: Thanks, man.
0: If you can skate that.
2: Thanks.
0: And Sergio, I want to give you my board.
3: Oh my God, are you serious,
0: Since
3: man?
0: You gave me your board, so I give you my board.
3: Oh, man, my pleasure.
0: Thank you, man. Also, I'm Pamela.
1: Thank you. Big present. Yeah. Thank you so much, you, and thanks so much, Burma Jara. Myself and all my family and my friends is happy to watch you like a good skater. And you come here for like 3 days. You got a new skills between good styles. And you were happy to watch you skating. I'll respect you, man.
0: Thank you for teaching me.
1: Oh, it's a pleasure.
0: Really appreciate it.
4: What did I learn from Sergio? Well, here's someone who is living the Californian skate dream in Brazil, as well as making a living from the tiny, super dangerous world of downhill skateboard sliding. He has raised his family within the unique environment of Brazilian skateboarding. Sergio quit an office job and gambled everything on skating, and now he helps keep the culture alive every single day. If there is a skateboarding dream life out there, Sergio's is probably as close to it as I've ever seen.
5: Bro, you know what's more scary about being blind?
0: What?
5: I'll never be able to see your beautiful face.
4: I'm Matters Apps, and I'm on a mission to explore skateboarding's outside edge. Hop in as we travel the globe meeting skateboarding's mavericks to find out what skating means to them.

Detroit Rock City, USA. Here we are. Gonna meet up with Dan Mancina and Justin Bishop, two skaters who cannot see at all, but they skate.

0: We did a little session in the streets of Detroit, and now we're gonna go meet Dan. And I'm super excited because there's nothing more inspirational than a blind skateboarder.
1: After being diagnosed with retinal degenerative disease at age 13, Dan Mancina lost his sight at 22 and said goodbye to one of his great passions, skateboarding. But that's not the end of the story. In fact, it was just the beginning. Dan and fellow blind skater Justin Bishop invited us to America to ride with them and learn how they are building connections to one another and ride around the world.
2: So this is where Dan lives.
0: Knock, knock.
2: Hello.
0: Hey.
2: Hi.
0: How are you?
2: Good. What's up, man? Good to meet you, brother.
0: Good to meet you, too.
2: How you doing?
0: I'm good. Should I take my shoes off?
2: Oh, no, you're good. You're chill.
0: Can I get a hug?
2: Yeah.
0: Super happy to meet you.
2: Yeah,
0: dog. So that's your new cane right there, or what?
2: This one is.
0: The brand new cane.
2: Broke one yesterday.
0: You broke it?
2: Yesterday. I was diagnosed when I was 13 with a hereditary eye disease called retinitis pigmentosa. It's called like RP, and pretty much told that my sight would slowly deteriorate throughout time until I was eventually blind, or a little over 6 months ago, I lost the rest of my vision. In my mid-20s is when it really started to affect like my lifestyle, when I stopped driving. That's just the most annoying thing for me, you know?
0: How do people treat
2: you? People think you can't like do anything, or like even like just all the small things. Yeah, you know, when you travel, if I'm ever with somebody, you know, like especially like in the like, security line or something, they'll be like, you know, does he have his ID or does he have his passport? And it's like, yeah, I'm right here. You know.
3: Hi, bro.
0: Nice to meet
3: you. What's going on, bro? Nice to meet you.
0: How's the flat?
3: Just long.
0: Hi, boss. How you doing?
3: Doing good, bro. How you doing?
0: Good flight?
3: Good.
0: The van is right. So we just picked up Justin Bishop, and we're gonna go skate.
2: Oh, that's a tiny, whoa.
3: That one's just a tiny one, but I have like bigger ones that are more precise. I put it in front of a pole so I can get close to that pole and not hit it, and then be far enough away from other poles. And I kind of want to just ollie into this bank, so it kind of gives me like a little bit of awareness where everything's at. That was close to the wall. That was close to the wall, man.

0: MS on my knee, so it's going to be thrashed all weekend.
1: Like grip tape straight to the leg, right?
0: Yeah, it's grip tape. So, I mean, because Vegas...
1: You do the trick, it's like...
2: Oh, what is that? You explode?
0: It's just let me know that I had it. It's a Nixon watch, so when you do that, it like if you have a rough fall, it explodes like that.
2: Really?
0: Yeah.
2: That's kind of sick.
3: I'm still getting massage. That feels amazing. So, been a long day of skating. So tomorrow we're gonna wake up again. And we got Saturday, Sunday, Monday, Tuesday. Got a couple days here.
4: Yeah, I grew up skating, filming parts throughout high school and stuff like that, middle school. And then like a full length part was in Super Shoes. I moved to Cali right out of high school. Just to live off skating, you know. Be pro. Sounds weird to say, but.
5: Is this park pretty chill on a Saturday morning?
6: I haven't been here on a Saturday in probably 10 years.
7: So we're warming up at Riley Skate Park right by 8 Mile. Apparently this is Eminem's stomping grounds, and walked around the skate park with Justin because he'd never been here before. So I helped him see and visualize how the skate park looks like.

0: Good to see you, man. Dude, so fucking psyched on your
1: tour. I used to always see him around back in the day, whether it was down at Hart Plaza or around the city. He skates, like, it doesn't seem like it affected him. It's really weird. Like, he can still skate good even though he can't see.
2: I moved back to Michigan and not, you know, having a kid and dealing with my blindness and all that stuff, so. I mean, yeah, there's definitely a time when I was kind of, you know, bummed down or whatever. Some kind of, you know, figuring out who I was again, kind of had to refine myself. Just being sick of the way people treated me and the low expectations and stuff like that. And then just slowly, eventually realized that, like, I'm just way happier and just a better person when I'm on my board.
3: No stopping, no hesitation, straightforward motivation.

0: mistake earlier. I told Dan, yeah, you're going straight. And then he ended up jumping into the rail, like, gnarly fall. Felt so bad. Almost got ran over by a car, but he did it.
1: Oh, I thanked him for making me do it. I'm scared of grinding and moving, so I wouldn't have done it unless Matters told me to.
0: Let's take the hill bomb. Are you ready? Over there, like, there's a bunch of nothing. big Canadian flag across.
2: Downtown Detroit, a bunch of classic Detroit, Michigan spots here. But see what Mars can do.

0: gotta eat.
1: We work with people that are blind, vision impaired in the people's homes. We generally don't do it here. This is the only exception upstairs. And what he does is he teaches them in skills to give them the ability to be independent. And he's got a great story to tell because he tells about how he lost his vision. He tells about what it took him to come back. And that's the most important thing with vision loss is the ability to come back, to decide that your life isn't over. That's the biggest crisis that people that are blind face, is that they've had vision and they lose it. Then it's a big crime for them because you start to think of everything you can do and then you think of everything you've lost. That's why it's so amazing that he can skateboard. Because he's come back through that. It gave him purpose again. As he said it, he wanted to be a professional skateboarder before he lost his vision. And then he lost his vision and became a professional skateboarder, which is the amazing thing, is that he accomplished a goal that he wanted before he lost his vision, and he got it after he lost his vision, which is, when you think about that, that's amazing.

0: We're here at the one and only Detroit DIY spot, The Wig, short for The Wiggle Park. Me and Mars are trying to get it in before it starts raining. The real guys were in town, and that's when they presented me with the Action Realize raised braille board. So it just gave this place a little bit more meaning to me, for sure.
1: My favorite thing about Dan is honestly just how humble he is. As far as like being a skater, like sometimes I forget that he even is blind. Like, I mean, we'll go to a spot and, you know, I'll be like, oh, you should try this. So like, oh, come on, dude, that's lame. You know what I mean? So it's like, he doesn't let it get to him. He's super humble about it. He's, you know, he's himself. He hasn't let like him being blind change who he is, and that's rad.
0: When I was younger, my life was just more positive, everything about it. And then losing it, it was like negative in my mindset. Not all negative, but just something missing, you know? But like ever since I've been back on my board, like it's just good things happen, right? It just feels like it's where I'm supposed to be and what I'm supposed to be doing.
2: Chili, cheese, mustard, onion. And these are coney dogs and chili cheese fries.

0: Yes. What does the Braille say on the board?
1: So it says N-A, Dave Mancino, and then the bigger Braille is R E A L, real.
0: And then right at the bottom.
1: And then skateboards. Are we getting it?
2: Yeah, I don't even care. That's just gnarly.
1: Thank you, seriously.
2: Thank you.
1: Means a lot.
2: Appreciate it. To meet you, and I love what you do.
3: Backside 5-0 slash in the deep end.
1: So good.
3: Justin Bishop getting it done.
2: I wonder if Dan is gonna land his first kickflip, because if he doesn't land his first kickflip, he's gonna need to do some push-ups.
3: Hey, you used the cane.
1: No push-ups for me today.
3: You used the cane. I saw you used the cane to balance off.
1: You used your eyes.
4: Oh! Hey, man.

0: sweetheart. Trying to do a double handstand. We're going downhill at a parking lot because it's raining outside.
1: Yeah, it's the first time doing a handstand downhill, so hopefully I can get one.

0: I mean, I'd like to see myself skating for as long as possible. Man, just travel as much as I can. Be in the van as much as I can with the boys, and pushes me a lot, you know, just seeing those guys, what they're doing, seeing you skate, see what you do. It's like, man, motivates me to keep going.
1: I'm gonna try out the blind skateboarding.
0: Do my face. Are you regular or goofy?
2: I'm regular.
0: That's what I do, so stick it far so you have plenty of time to know where the drop is.
3: Boom, the minute you feel that, falling.
0: I'm gonna try to alley without my cane.
2: Without the cane. It's fun if you realize the dangers of it.

0: probably been like skating with no vision for about 3 years, 4 years now. Actually, when like Dan's Red Bull thing came out, my friends were telling me that like he's in the street, because I use that as an excuse. I'm like, I can't street skate. Like, I can't do any of that. Like, I can go back and forth. I can feel transition and coping and stuff. And that's when I was like, it's like, holy shit, there's like another blind skater that also has RP that, so, and we're the same age too. It's just, it's insane.
1: Do you ever lose your eyesight? You gonna give up skateboarding?
2: Probably not.
1: Yeah. No way.

0: What is skateboarding for you?
1: I've always seen it as a way to like express myself, you know, especially now more than ever as a blind person. It's like I said, it gives me a way to show people who I am in the way that I want to be seen, right? As somebody who's capable, not as somebody who's handicapped or disabled or anything like that. People meet me like they're, like you said, they're like happy and stoked, as opposed to have some kind of pity or feel sorry for me or something like that. You know, blindness isn't the worst thing that can happen to you.
2: They say a bad day on the lake's better than a good day in the office, you know?
1: I got it pretty easy compared to, you know, other disabilities and stuff like that. But, I mean, I've just going through my vision loss and trying to, like, figure out what does a blind person do, and then realizing, like, you know, it's more about what does Dan want to do. So don't let other people, especially people who don't understand what you're going through, dictate your lifestyle and choose your path in life and tell you what you should do or shouldn't do. I mean, it's up to you to figure out, you know, what makes you happy and figure out exactly what you're supposed to be doing. And you gotta just keep, like, the best thing for me to do was, like, I never stopped searching for something. Whatever it is, I was always moving forward.
3: He's all right.
0: Find a good worm.
2: Go tell your papa I'm coming for him, huh?
0: Dan Mancina is a skater who lost his sight but not his vision. A remarkable story, he made it back from the pits of despair to become a worldwide inspiration. Plus, he is ripping. Dan's example fired up other blind skaters like Justin Bishop to overcome the cards life dealt them, and now they rip together. Maybe we can all take some of that energy and use it in our own lives, inside skating and out.
4: It's all yours if you want it. It's all up to you. If you want it, go and get it.
5: It's kind of weird that you can be friends with, like, your biggest rival, just being girls.
6: We really paved a new path for the next generation.
7: Having a crew to do it with, that's what makes you love it.
8: Welcome to Ethiopia, the urban safari, Rastafari.
0: I'm Matters Apps, and I'm on a mission to explore skateboarding's outside edge. Hop in as we travel the globe meeting skateboarding's mavericks to find out what skating means to them.

0: The Lion of Judah just got to Ethiopia, one of the oldest countries in the world, second most populated country in Africa. And guess what? There's a skate scene out here. These guys from Ethiopia skate. They're hooking it up. Built some skate parks around here. Ja Rasta.
1: Ethiopia Skate was born in 2013 at the Sarbet parking lot in Addis Ababa. They work to empower youth in Ethiopia by providing access to skate equipment and creating skate spots. Their community consists of over 150 skateboarders in Ethiopia's capital and other small towns across the country, with many more eager to join. In April 2016, they teamed up with Make Life Skate Life and a team of over 60 volunteer skate park builders and skaters from around the world to build Ethiopia's first and only free-of-charge public skate park, the Addis Skate Park. More recently, in November 2017, they built Ethiopia's second free-of-charge community skate park, the Hawassa Skate Park.
0: Ethiopia Skate House, let's check it out. What's going on?
2: What up?
0: Hey, I'm Manners.
2: Yeah.
0: What's your name?
2: Kano.
0: Kano?
2: Yeah,
0: Ramari. What's your name?
2: Babuji.
0: Manners.
2: What's up?

0: Ruel. How are you?
1: What's your name?
0: Ruel.
1: Ruel?
0: This is the Ethiopia skate house. I live with Babu, Henok, Yabi, Aurelio, and Charlotte, and Sean.
1: Where are you from?
2: I'm from California.
1: What are you doing in Ethiopia?
2: I just met these guys like 6 years ago and pretty much stayed most of the time. Mm-hmm. And then trying to help them like get the whole skate thing going, trying to make more skate spots and create more opportunity through skateboarding.
1: Yeah. Awesome, man.
2: Yeah, man.
3: Ethiopia Skate is basically a non-profitable organization. We're working out here to more grow off the skateboarding and at the same time empowering the youth. Empowering the youth through skateboarding.
4: I'm discomfortable, bro. I'm fucked.
5: The kids are doing really well living in the skate house, and I think that it's a great opportunity for them to see more of the world in a better light. And maybe it'll give them more opportunity to grow and have that same life for themselves.
1: Trying to get a permit to skate here. Just trying to hit the streets of Ethiopia.
5: Hey, we're all good. Smiling.

0: We started skating together every Sunday at the parking lot in Sarbet.
1: We used to skate in the parking lot with all the struggles of local bullies coming and taking away boards from little kids. But that was kind of our spot. That's where we started.
2: You know, this is the founding skate spot. This is where Ethiopia Skate started skating from scratch, you know? Since 2012. That was the first day I skated with these dudes. We held the first skate competition here, and that was, we brought one quarter pipe made of bamboo, we brought a rail, we brought, and like one kicker, I think, you know what I'm saying? That's all we needed to have a skate competition.

0: first time I came to Ethiopia was in 2011. I was doing projects for a nonprofit that was dealing with health issues in the countryside. And then randomly met these kids skating on the street. There was like maybe 20 of them sharing 5 boards. I was like taking pictures of them skating. And they were like, why don't you help us make a skate park? Like, we really need it. I don't know. That day, I actually like canceled my flight and I just stayed for 6 more months.
1: We made a collaboration with a German skate park building company called Make Life Skate Life. And we did an online fundraiser. And after that, it was easy. We got about 60 volunteers from more than 20 countries. We all lived in the same kind of big house. And in 16 days, we built around a 600 square meter concrete skate park, our first skate park in Ethiopia.
2: Skate park is fire.
3: I remember 5-6 years ago, nobody knew what a skate park was. Now little kids are growing up, you know, having access to skate parks, coming and seeing skateboarding. So, you know, that's how it's been going on. We share boards with each other. We are a family, and this is like our home.

Bum, bum, bum.

0: all about Addis Ababa, okay?
1: First Ethiopian hip hop video with skateboarding in it.
2: Go with it.
0: Kill them, no. Kill them.
2: Yeah.
0: And the other gono, sobo sosu.
3: Ethiopia Skate is the organization that started skateboarding in Ethiopia. So a lot of people recognize it as the company that actually promoted skateboarding. Actually, after we built the skate park, then people are like, yeah, okay, now we see like it's actually a sport.
4: Through this 5 years progress, like we become more accomplished and then the community more known about like what skateboarding means. So, yeah, it's better right now. I'm happy about it.
1: It's 7 a.m. and it's time to go on a road trip. We got a 5-hour drive ahead of us, not much sunlight, and these guys still drinking coffee, dude.

0: it's time to leave Addis and go to Awasa. On the way, we're gonna stop by Shashamane for a little visit.
1: Shashamane is the delegated land for all black people of the world. And Haile Selassie was the first leader in Ethiopia that said, all black people of the world, I will give you this land, come back. And the first ones to respond were the Caribbean community. So yeah, there's a big community of Rastafarians there.
2: He wasn't just a king, he was just also a father to the whole of Africa. So because of his appreciation of those African descendants from the diaspora all over the world, he decided to give a land grant, a gift to these people.
3: When you meet the real Rasta, you will know him by his movement, by his thought, by his whatever he transcends. Rasta see Christ in Selassie.
4: Is it cool growing up in a beautiful place like this? Or would you rather be in some other African country?
5: In Hawassa, just spent the night in a campsite by the lake. There's a bunch of monkeys around here in the morning. Oh my God.
4: In Ethiopia, the coffee ritual is a vital part of the culture.
6: We're about to have some breakfast. They got avocado, eggs, and food. They cook it up however you like it.
4: Street style.

0: Just got to the skate park. That was built 2 years ago by this guy.
1: Yeah, so my first trip to Ethiopia was in 2016. And then a year later, Sean hit me up asking me if I wanted to come out to help build a park. And it was here in Owosso. And we had 15, 16 volunteers. It was like a 30-day thing, 14-hour days building this skate park, and like no real idea of what we were building, but it was just like everyone coming together, trying to collaborate to build whatever we could for the kids to skate, you know?
2: Our guy there, Jimmy Carlos, he has a small taekwondo dojo, and because of that, he's really respected in that youth center.
1: Skateboarding here is so ground roots. The way I described it at one point is like, this is like a Dogtown era of skateboarding here. It's like, but no one's seen any magazines. No one has any real knowledge of pro skateboarders or maneuvers. It's, to me, that's what keeps bringing me back is like being able to see the growth of the kids and being able to just see the smiles on their face when you can bring them something that they don't have access to get. And when they get a new board, it's just gonna push them further.
0: There's about like 20 boards over here that need to be upgraded because they're already skated down, worn down. In Ethiopia, it's not easy to get boards, so we brought some, we're setting them up, and then... Skate! That's how they call the boards here, kushineta. It's just to carry around products from shop to shop. Switch this to this. Give me this, and can I have that? This goes on my wall back home.

0: Here comes the rain, baby.
1: We have such a cool group of friends here, and we're able to do so much with so little, and it's fun to be part of that, to see the impact right away. I think we can really make some changes for the better. Back home, I would be working, or I'd be thinking about myself if I was back home or hanging out with friends and stuff. But here, we're part of something.
0: We came to Hawassa, another little town, skated a skate park, gave away some boards, and now, beautiful lake. Hopefully we'll see some wildlife.
2: There you see.

0: anyone that comes into the country is bringing boards. There's no skate shops. There's no skateboard distributor that is bringing stuff here. There's no opportunity for any skate goods here to be bought.
1: There you go.
2: That is.
1: There you go. Enjoy skateboarding. Mm-hmm. Be happy.
3: And skateboarding here is something that keeps kids out of trouble, and they're able to just kind of get together. From kids from all backgrounds are skating together here. It's bridging gaps in Ethiopia and outside too, because now these kids know people from so many different countries, and they're inspired to like learn more English so that they can communicate with skaters. And there's so many ways where it's positive. And skateboarding creates community that otherwise wouldn't exist, and friendships that wouldn't exist.
4: A lot of people want to support, but they don't skateboard, so they want to buy a product that they could hang up on the wall and remember us by, and especially because it's made of our own skateboards.
5: In some way, like, we're trying to bring the skateboard scene into the business, so, like, that way everybody can benefit and get a little bit of cash in their pocket.
1: Instead of just carrying the wood on this little car, we're gonna get a pickup truck, so that's the first mission of the day.
6: So, like, the option is, like, the truck is not here, so, like, we're gonna take another truck.
7: Another truck randomly, anyone that look nice, is down.
8: We're heading to Maguindanao, so they have, like, a lot of building, shops, so we're gonna get wood.
9: You see a lot of collectives growing everywhere in the world, like artistically, and all of them become one of their entity, but together also one entity. And that makes them stronger, and they blossom together, you know? So Ethiopia Skate is everybody with their own thing, and also as a collective, like maintaining a narrative of like a skateboarding culture. Yeah, promoting a creative world in general.
3: There's so much that hasn't been done, and it's pretty cool to be able to make an influence somewhere where everything's already kind of happened in back home.
1: Yeah.
3: So it's cool to be able to be part of something going from the ground up. And if we can give the youth more opportunity and more say in what happens, I think that it could be a better future for everybody.
1: Is it?
10: Yeah, perfect.
1: Oh, yeah.
0: But in Addis Ababa, the growth is so rapid in the city that we're trying to empower the kids to have access to learning stuff that's gonna help them make it in that world. They don't have the skills to make money to perpetuate this, like the lifestyle they wanna live. And I think that's what Ethiopia Skate's doing, is empowering the kids to make it further in life.
1: Yeah. 3 hours building this thing, so now we're skating, finally.
9: I want to see the kids get somewhere, whether it's the Olympics or through skateboarding, just including the artistic thing that they're trying to do on the side too. And Ethiopia Skate would have a lot of skateboarders under it, and we'll keep on spreading the sport.

0: skateboarding the boat. Trust.
1: Damn.
0: Trust you.
1: You gotta believe, man.
2: What is skateboarding to you?
3: Skateboarding is everything for me. That's a freedom, basically. Like, I love it.
4: I think pretty much everyone probably said skateboarding is freedom to them, but I think that might be the answer, you know?
5: Like, riding on a skateboard is one thing, but it's, for me, it's more about what I build around it. Like, what do I use using that infrastructure? Like, the sport is already attractive, which is a privilege by itself. It's very easy to lure someone into skateboarding. So that creates like connections, networking. A lot of people start being interested in you. So using those tools, I just want to make sure that what I'm building around it just holds the skateboarding together and, you know, like it becomes a big thing. So that's what skateboarding is for me.
2: What can I say? The Ethiopia Skate Crew is skateboarding at its most fundamental. A group of skaters from around the world hook up in Ethiopia and help establish the birth of a scene. Two skate parks later, something is blooming here, in a country where life is tough, but the passion for skateboarding is maybe stronger than anywhere else I've been. Community, man. It's all about community. Until next time. I have always been fascinated about the Japanese culture, the samurais, and their types of hair. I'm Matters Apps, and I'm on a mission to explore skateboarding's outside edge. Hop in as we travel the globe meeting skateboarding's mavericks to find out what skating means to them.

0: Japan, Osaka. Just got here. Gonna visit Chopper and the Daggers. Those guys have a completely different style of skateboarding than anywhere else. Plus, Osaka is said to be the kitchen of Japan. So we're gonna try some yum, yum, yum. We got Mikey.
1: Hey, man.
0: He's been living in England, so he's gonna translate for us.
2: What's up? How are you?
3: Hi.
0: My name's Matters. What's your name?
3: My name is Chopper.
4: Osaka Daggers are the leading lights of the Japanese skate underground. More than any other group, they are responsible for the explosion of interest in Japan's unique skate scene and style within the global skateboard community. Secretive and highly motivated, they intrigue and impress in equal parts with their commitment, creativity, and uniquely artistic output.
0: Here we are at the Triangle Plaza, the most famous skate spot in Osaka. And this is where the Daggers skate. Youngest member of the crew, Hayate.
5: Oh!
0: Nice to meet you.
5: Yeah, nice to meet you too.
0: Mr.
5: Yeah.
0: Handsome?
5: Yeah.
0: 48 years old.
6: The most old.
0: And?
6: Yeah.
0: No way. Apparently last time Evan Smith was here, he signed his head. And he signed Evan's head.
6: Oh. Please, top secret.
7: 気づいたら大阪ダガーズって呼ばれてて、でそのクルーができた。なんかだからスケートだけじゃない音楽の人もいた、でデザイナーもいた、いっぱい友達の人が集まって、なんか大阪ダガーズっていうクルーができた。 大阪ダガーズはチームじゃなくてカルチャーやと思ってるから、俺らは。なんやろ、そのパンクとかのカルチャーに影響を受けたように、やっぱりその、なんていうの、刺激的なもんであるっていう感じですね、大阪ダガーズは。
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0: doesn't know it, but I'm gonna add one more. One of Chopper's favorite tricks is the potato roll, and since I love potatoes so much, I'm gonna learn it.
1: Skateboarding to you?
0: Skateboarding is skateboarding.
1: Thank you so much for the interview.
0: Thank you too.
1: It was a good time.
0: Good time.
1: Very fun.
0: Good.
2: Japan's Osaka Daggers are a very unique bunch. Far from the skateboarding mainstream, they've forged their own creative path. In a country like Japan, where traditions are a big part of the social fabric, their rebellious nature really stands out. Their looks, their style, their videos have created its own distinct skate culture movement. I like that a lot.
3: Another one for the wall.

0: I think this guy's calling the cops.
1: He's calling the cops for sure.
2: Every time he finds a spot to fucking yes.
1: Dude, that was beast, bro. Wow. What the hell?
3: Here, bom dia. Yes, Sao Paulo. Out here, you know what I'm saying? Felipe Gustavo.
4: Keep going.

0: Dropping tour. Yeah, Muito Bom.
1: Follow.
2: You brought the whole bucket, bro.
3: Oh, look, he got the bucket. Spot doctor.
2: Wow. Let me see.
3: He's got the stuff and the stick.
2: What do we got here on the two go box?
3: It's half a gallon right there.
2: It's Bondo right here?
3: Bondo. This is a sneak peek, y'all. He's been skating some rough spots lately. He was over. Like, you know what? I'm gonna be my own shit.
4: Ray, what do you got?
0: Full of lacquer. So if you get thirsty, don't drink it.
3: You have a thing full of lacquer.
2: Yeah, bro. Yeah,
5: that's a lot.
3: You're insane. Bro, we can make any ledge go with that shit. That shit is like, that's the coup de croix right there.
0: Every time I do it, I'm a little bit sketched out, you know? Like, it is flammable.
3: One thing. His bag is always fucked up overweight, so I can't even imagine him adding that to the pile.
0: Well, this time I had to bring two bags.
3: Oh, my God.
6: Oh, you brought two bags?
0: Yeah.
6: What is that, like $400?
0: Yep.
3: Might as well just buy a whole ledge and bring it. $400? Full skate park.
0: Look at that. That bowl is insane.
7: A proper DIY.
0: You had to do your job, baby.
2: Alex. É fenômeno, monstro, absurdo.
8: I'm gonna get up top, fisheye.
2: Okay.
8: This is the gnarliest barbed wire, too. Here, let me see.
2: That's like razor wire, that's not real shit. These are good? Do you have them set where you want them?
8: I just need to see where he's going. I need to get closer.
6: This isn't a photo op.
8: Oh, yeah, he almost damn went over.
2: Crazy. Get us back, Sandro.
8: Wow! Damn.
3: Body jar.
0: Legendary.
3: Sandro.
0: It's like the sickest rail ever.
3: Yeah, but definitely you get eaten alive there.
9: Sorry, girls, I can't back you up. I like rainbows, but not rainbow whales.
2: Bro. Yeah.
3: No, it has wax.
8: I mean, they look good, slipped. Though.
6: Bro, you good?
3: Oh, Sorge.
2: Get the revenge grind?
3: Get the revenge grind, bro. Come on.
2: Revenge grind?
3: Let's see it. There we go. That's my boy. You deserve the chicken burger.
8: Oh, shit.
3: Opa!
2: Can we get a broom?
8: I'm down to do another one.
10: Break another one.
8: Imagine every try you get with her, you get something just broken. My heart.
0: Do we give her five tries on that bet? Right side nose blunt, no pressure.
2: Yep.
8: Oh!
0: That was legit.
3: Oh, Tori, come on, man. The guy was in the group chat at 6:30 this morning. Hey, who would go to breakfast?
0: It's Lil Wayne's birthday today.
3: Wow, what a beautiful day.
0: All the time.
2: Yeah, the last one in the van, bro.
0: Yeah, what?
2: Come on. Yeah,
0: back in the bus, back in the bus.
11: Why already took you so long, bro?
0: Hello, Wayne, dude.
3: Okay, respect. Respect.
0: Valid excuse.
3: Okay, respect.
0: Can't believe we're gonna go skate with Formiga.
8: Oh, what? Formiga replied to me.
12: Not the same way. Even better.
3: He sent him a long-ass message. Formiga reply with a few emojis.
0: Dude, his reply in emojis was baby, pound, skateboard, love.
12: Yo, look at this rail right here. What
2: do you think?
3: Dude, excited.
0: Yeah.
1: I think it's long.

0: happening.
1: Legendary right here, Formiga.
0: Yes.
2: Yeah. So good to meet you.
0: Yeah. Thank you, Phil.
1: Nice to meet you, brother.
0: Yeah.
3: How are you?
4: It's like if you were to go to Love Park and skate with Stevie Williams.
3: He's gonna tear this thing to shreds right now for free.
5: That's insane. First rip.
6: You gotta do one today. Back to back. Back to back.
7: Back to back. Back to back. Back.
5: Oh! I only did two tricks on it. I gotta like get like at least three in one trick.
3: That's not normal. That's an enigma.
5: Oh. We got this so many.
8: Boo!
1: Nah, get it.
3: Oh wow. My God, dude, he's gnarly.
9: Here you go, Corey.
10: Get his back, Corey.
5: All right, dude. Come on.
3: Dude, this what? Is so not real, dude.
1: Dude. Yo.
3: This is like a dream. This is insane. It's not real, dude. Tormiga. Yeah.
1: Dream came true today, huh?
3: Yeah. Oh yeah, dream come true, back to back, fulfill the dream.
0: Thank you.
3: You know.
11: I don't know if he thinks of the trick he's gonna do before he does it or if he's just doing it.
5: He said that he dreams the tricks and then comes here and tries it.
3: How we looking up there? Kind of dead, huh?
11: Just kidding. It's the biggest demo.
3: Hey, what's up? What's up?
5: Yeah.
12: Thank you.
5: Thanks, bro.
1: This is packed up, brothers.
3: Let's get it done. Let's skate. We got the most legendary skaters in the planet out here, man. We got Ryan Shecker. We got Jamie Ford. We got Senzo, Gavin, Angelo.
5: So
3: yeah, in a second.
1: These people are juiced to see us skate, man.
13: Foi ali pra pirâmide de tentativa ali do olho saiu da pista.
14: Demo de história. And Shecker is gonna shut it down.
15: Vamos, Ryan Shecker!
1: Checks. I haven't felt that energy from skate fans in a long time.
16: I think so.
1: I think it's time. Let's go, Lena!
17: Na sequência vem o Felipe Gustavo.
18: Nossa!

0: 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Where we at? Where we at right now?
1: Brazil.
2: Florianópolis, they call it the Magic Island.
3: The Magic Island.
2: Yeah.
4: Florianópolis.
5: No, Florianópolis.
4: Florianópolis.
5: Florianópolis.
4: Florianópolis.
5: Florianópolis.
4: Florianópolis.
5: Oh, there you go. Yeah, that sounds right.
4: Floripa.
5: That's it. End of it. Then. We in Floripa.
4: We're in Floripa.
5: No, Floripa.
4: We're in
5: Floripa.
4: Floripa.
5: There you go, Floripa.
4: The Florida of Brazil.
6: Oh, boy.
4: Easy. Florianópolis.
6: And that's it, right?
7: Okay, good story to know. Pedro used to have to walk from school, like, all the way up to this hill we're about to go up to get to his house, like, every day. So
6: I buy it.
7: That's Caps. Technically why he's got... Bruce known for having so much power and why he has it.
6: Getting my Pedro Barros legs right here, bro.
8: Yeah.
6: This thing's gnar, dude.
9: Welcome. Bem-vindo, galera.
6: Caralho, os caras nem falou que era pra trazer meu capacete.
9: Oh, tá louco.
8: So you walked up that hill every day?
9: Yeah. Oh, yeah.
0: That's why I got a strong...
9: All the way up.
0: Quad, you know? Strong legs.
10: Watching the minister at work right here.
0: This thing is gnarly.
11: Speed drive to the south. Yes,
12: yeah, good looking out, guys.
6: Oh!
13: Yes, short!
6: Yeah, short!
7: Feel it, bro. And go like full session.
6: You did the five?
7: Yeah.
6: Yes. Sandro!
14: Let's do the way down.
13: Search is up!
0: Eu vou voltar, eu vou voltar.
6: Longer!
0: Longer!

0: Gonna sleep next to you. Every time. El Presidente.
1: This way?
2: Sand fucking everywhere. Fuck it. I hate sand too. The only reason I hate the beach is because of sand. Nope. Here we are. No beach, just sand.
0: In shove?
2: Well, the program is you wake up 4 days later and there's still sand in your ass crack.
3: Watch out for the sandworm.
0: Watch out.
4: Bro, get this it. Dog is having the most fun.
2: I mean, hey, it's sand.
3: That was lit!
5: Let's go, Margie!
3: Fuck! Oh, yeah, we're launching. Oh! Oh, I'm terrified!
6: Got it!
3: Oh, yeah, we got it. We got it!
0: Oh. Look at the boy.
7: Margie.
5: Tried to sand it for the boy, but finally I eat sand.
6: You got a sandwich?
2: We're in Good Air, Argentina, Buenos Aires, here at the first skate spot. Epic. Everyone's fired up. Just sussing out. It's like a museum here.
3: Sick. He said it's fire.
4: Yeah, I've seen all the videos. Yo! Wow.
3: Yeah, Angelo! That was beast.
0: Spots everywhere. Argentina.
3: Into the building?
8: Yeah. I honestly think it might be salvageable.
3: It's not. They look all smooth, but they're really not that smooth.
9: She was like,
3: right, this bump you're talking about.
9: And the three before that.
3: Didn't feel any of those.
9: Right, nine.
3: Last one. Oh, boy. Hey, that was a good one.
9: Dude, you know what?
3: Yeah.
9: I thought about it, and I was like, man, I don't know what I'm feeling.
10: It's all right. Mom, I might need stitches.
3: You see?
10: No.
3: You
10: need stitches.
8: Yeah.
0: Straight away?
3: Bro, just 100% boardy. Fuck it. For the boys.
9: You're good, you're good. Right here, right here, right here.
3: That sword.
11: I think Sorge just landed it.
3: That's raw.
12: It's kind of deep, actually. Kind of crazy.
2: You know what I'm saying, son?
4: Hell yeah, a little rock filler.
2: Doctor this thing up real quick. See this right here, this mess? No mas.
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0: heaps. Yeah.
1: Oh.
2: Oh, yeah. Look. Oh, la, la. That's for you.
3: Damn, was that a downhill ledge?
1: Yes, dude. It was probably like 150 feet. Did you see that shit?
3: Yeah, the corner of my eye when you said it.
1: Man.
4: A marble ledge.
1: You saw it, right?
2: I saw it.
1: Starting freaking out.
2: Is that his bench?
3: Casual.
5: Bro, I still keep finding sand in my ear from Brazil.
2: See, bro? I got you.
6: That way.
5: Yeah.
6: You trying to fish right now, Floyd?
1: I would love to fish right now. Go crazy. That's what I'm going to do when I get back home, my boy.
2: Fine.
6: That's beautiful.
0: Triple
6: or double.
0: Sarge.
5: What do you think, Chex? This is it? Backside flip in? I feel like you'll flip easier like that, huh?
3: Oh, I'm like angry for some reason, so I just want a trick.
5: Fair enough. Let it out, buddy. Gotta let it out.
3: Wake up.
5: Slide that front blunt, let all everything out. Flush it off. Let's see it.
3: She's a little bit evil.
7: Ah! Oh! Come on, Ryan, next one.
5: I'm in danger. It's fucking 11 in the morning. Are you kidding me?
1: You ever do front crook? Like nollie heel in?
3: No, never. Never done a front crook flip over.
1: Can you just try a front crook nollie heel for me?
3: All right, if you land it right here.
1: He's gonna do that to me.
3: If you land it right here, I'll just try it. No even front crook land first, you know? Right here, 100%.
1: All right.
3: Oh, I thought he was taking it. Damn. Dude, so far, every time I've given the boys an ultimatum, it's gotten close, and it's a little scary.
4: Good hug, though. That was the best hug.
0: I told you, just wait for me.
3: Yes.
4: Good.
0: That was the best hug I ever got.
8: That was so dope.
3: Oh, it's so scary.
0: That was amazing.
4: Hey, good catch, Aya.
0: Beautiful.
5: Wow.
4: Big hug.
1: Wow.
4: That's amazing. Demo. Pretty big crowd. Damn, Argentina.
0: Fucking welcome, man.
9: Oh, bueno.
2: One more.
4: Okay. Argentina, man. Buenos Aires.
8: Good morning.
9: Morning.
8: Good morning, good morning.
9: Where are you going?
8: Next stop, Chile. I can't wait. I've never been there.
10: Packs, no problem.
6: Where are we? We just touched down. We're in Chile. Just flew over the Andes Mountains. It was pretty dope flying.
8: Loco amigo.
2: Hi, honey.
4: Woo, woo, woo.
3: I would never do that. Get somebody's board and just send it. I didn't know my board can do a tray flip. It's never been done with my body and my board before. I don't even get scratches on my board, and you just did that for me.
2: Oh, I see.

0: ¿En serio?
1: I'm definitely not going through there. Too windy.
2: Jesus.
0: Woo!
2: Wasn't so bad.
1: So Red Bull has a double-decker in the States, and I rented it for my prom. Never jump one of those. You know, it's like the Hollywood one that you go sightseeing every day.
3: Yep,
1: got it.
3: Hell yeah, boys.
4: The final sin, the final sin.
5: Are we getting on a double-decker bus?
6: Oh!
1: That's it, the last sin, the final sin. Finish him. Mortal Kombat sees just fucking... Everything must go today. Every trick. I want to see everybody do every single trick.
3: Busting the Superman. Superman.
1: Damn, these people all been waiting for Shekla for their whole life, dude. You've never been here, Shekla, so you,
2: it's not for
1: you
2: me,
1: got
2: man.
1: Something to say. This is all for you right here, bro.
7: They are waiting for you.
1: 19 years of Red Bull, and this comes to the dream right here. Look at all those people.
8: Oh, I love you.

0: Ирина Шеглер, Кики Карта.
1: The biggest drift event that Europe has ever seen. You can hear the V8 scream, fire back once again. Oh, wow, big accident.
2: It's a hard game when the days are bad, but damn, it's a good day when the days are good.
3: Big Wednesday on a Saturday. Let's go.
4: We're having a little Tuesday.
3: It's a Tuesday?
4: It's a little Tuesday.
3: It's a Tuesday.
4: A wee Tuesday.
3: What's up, Skate Tales? We're in Mission Beach, sunny San Diego, USA. We're gonna meet Wes Kremer, the gatekeeper to core skateboarding. No social media, killing the streets, living life on his own terms.

0: Hey, my name's Matters.
1: W downtown.
0: Who are you?
2: Good to meet you, mate.
0: Wes?
1: Man is South to Wes.
0: Wes? Nice shoes, man.
1: Alright.
3: Wes Kremer is your favorite skateboarder's actual favorite skateboarder. An offline enigma who manages to be both one of the world's most highly rated and least visible pros at the same time. In 2014, the San Diego native was awarded the Holy Grail of skateboarding, Thrasher's Skater of the Year. The rare few talented enough to make the list carry this title with them for eternity. With this success, you might expect Wes to chase the benefits of the attention economy. Instead, Wes does not exist on social media at all, preferring to live a life of relative anonymity, committed to the tour van and the everyman aspect of skateboarding life. The most elusive skate hero of the digital age, it's an honor that he agreed to let me find out how he juggles sponsorship responsibilities with a skateboarding career, devoted to an analog way of life. Ladies and gentlemen, let's go kick it with the unique Wes Kremer.
2: Mission Beach is a little strip of paradise. Right on the beach, I'd say, yeah. Right on the coast of San Diego. The little strip, on one side you got the beach, and the other side you got the bay. Come over to the stoop. Yeah, they still got the WSTE, worst skate team ever. Those are like my friends, my old roommates. Beautiful place. Pretty much turned it into a skate house, unintentionally. Always got friends coming in and out. So yeah, I had two beds in my room. Straight hotel life. Wow, it was accommodating. That was good. Yeah. Wow. Done.
4: Yeah.
2: Chilling.
5: Should you live close by, Larry? It looks like it.
4: Yeah, I live in my car. I never left. Beautiful. The stoop was here, and I never left.
2: Yeah, it's good to be back on the old block. It's only been about 2 months since we left. Still feels like a little piece of home. Me and Darren Navarette got together, who also lives in Mission Beach, and we started having sessions on the boardwalk, Big Wednesday.
6: Well, all through history of this area, back in the 80s, they built all these ramps and down by the roller coaster, and it was Wednesday, and it just became this big thing. Every Wednesday, all the skaters from all over the place would come skate these quarter pipes, launch ramps.
7: It's usually about 300 to 500 kids here on Wednesdays.
6: Wes lived next door and we were just talking about it. I was like, man, Big Wednesday was this thing. Big Wednesday, Big Wednesday. And so we kind of joked around. It's like, let's build a quarter pipe. So we built a quarter pipe. Let's build another one and another one and another one and another one. And then people started coming down. And yeah, it's a real good time.
2: Kind of had to stop doing it because we would get called out by the cops on the boardwalk. We got enough complaints. Yeah. They're just like, all right, just clean up like the ramps and stuff, you know? The original Big Wednesday ramps. That's gonna be a flat tire. This is how it was every Wednesday. Like, San Diego has a healthy skateboarding history. Like some of the earliest skateboarding in the world went down here. And arguably the first skateboard was made here, but I mean, you know, people have been making all sorts of forms of skating or skateboards. Sidewalk surfing is definitely present here because I mean, there's a huge surf culture, and when the waves were bad, heads wanted to, whatever, catch a carve or two, so skateboards came about.
8: Dogtown, PD 82. I wouldn't doubt if Jay Adams did that shit. He used to come down here a lot,
2: dude. That's a healthy one, straight up. My friend Wayne, local San Diego champion. This dude, you'll see him, like I've seen him since I was 14. Always pushing around San Diego, just skating, hyping it up, soul skating, you know? He skates his own way.
9: One of Wes's favorite skaters, Wayne, showed him the spot. Back in 93, he ollied it. And not many people have skated it since then. Paying respect to the OGs. From the old school to the new school.

0: Bananas, wow.
1: I started skating with the Mafia homies when I was about 13. From going skating with Dan and Smolik and Tyler.
2: You just became part of the crew, you know? You're just like a little kid, rocking the shirt. I think I gave him a shirt one time. It was like, oh, you're Skate Mafia. We started as a business in 2004, but as a crew, like 98, and just a bunch of heads cruising around, skating, having a good time.
1: The definition of Skate Mafia

0: is the unification of skateboarders through skateboarding. We all got that common bond, the skateboard, and we're all Skate Mafia.
1: This is what the guys do on the daily. Skate spots, in the streets, trying to get clips, having fun.

0: That's fucking money.
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2: I would say Skate Mafia stays pretty core. I think we keep it skateboarding, we haven't changed. 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That's pretty much core to me.

0: This was my parents' car. Been riding it since I was like two. And then pretty much when I got my license, it was mine. And I was rolling in it up until like 2 years ago. The transmission died and finally had to put it to rest. Yeah, it opens all right. I'm not worried about buying a new car just because as long as you got something that's reliable, good to go. Bought my mom's car off her. Easy does it, keep it in the fam. Have a good sesh.
1: Surfing the Volvo.
2: ...2014 Thrasher Magazine Skater of the Year. Could only dream about something like that.
3: Wes fucking Kramer!
0: Wes! It's my room. Been living in this room since I was four. Finished all these posters when I was about 16, and the archives are continuing to pile. This is my first photo in Thrasher, right there. I was 14.
2: 14 stairs, 14 years young.
0: Can't wait to skate a 32 now, at 32. And I've been shooting photos like here and there. Like I was just getting disposables for years. As you can see, I got stacks, I got prints. I was hyped on shooting photos. I was getting real into it, and then Instagram came out, and you go pull out your camera to shoot a photo on a trip, and then boom, you got like 6 or 7 iPhones right next to you shooting the same photo. It's like, diarrhea. So I just, whatever. I kind of got over shooting photos. Just shoot them here and there, just whatever. It's more about the memories, just capturing the moment. I'm just checking to see if I have some rolls to pick up, or just one.
4: A black and white?
0: I think so.
4: Did we put it on a USB?
0: No.
4: CD?
0: No.
4: Drop
0: Prince. Prince.
4: Oh, actual Prince.
0: Should be Prince, yeah.
4: Last name?
0: Kremer, K-R-E-M-E-R. Prince. Let's see what we got here. Skating's been changing a lot through the decades. This last decade has been the decade of fucking social media, pretty much. The decade of the gram, the decade of the just skyrocketing progression. Nah, it's just too much, man. I just don't want to spend that much time on my phone, in reality. You see, and I see other people just getting locked in, you know, whatever. Walking in a wall is checking the feed. It's too much. And then just be somewhere, get that epic selfie, and want to post it immediately. It's like, just be in the moment.
5: I think it's about being in the now, you know? Like, talking to people and being able to be in his own space and, like, you know, not worry about that shit. That shit takes up a lot of time. He's got a flip phone, he's off the radar. Just being himself, you know, he doesn't have to, like, worry about any of that shit.
6: It's refreshing that Wes sees beyond the cloud chasing, staying true to his roots and focused on living life in the present. While many skaters today are motivated by the algorithm, Wes's motivation comes from within.
7: Amazing. I got lucky right
8: That's
7: there.
8: Great.
7: I got
8: That's
7: super amazing. Lucky.
9: You know, he's conscious of the big picture, but all the little things that can weigh on people on a daily basis, that's not affecting him. And being around him is really kind of insane because he'll pull you out of it, and then you realize what's going on. He'll be like, hey, what are you talking about? Like, hit the soccer ball, do this, like, cruise out. And you're just like, yeah, what is happening? Like, you know? And he'll be that person to kind of, like, rein you in.
0: And, yeah, in the digital age, it's just you get too locked in. At least with a magazine, if you're looking at a magazine, there's an end. You could be looking at the magazine for 2-3 hours, might have the same effect as looking at a screen, but there's an end. We'll see what we can fit. We'll put some legit ones in there, you know? Ones that are intact. With the internet, with digital media, there is no end. Yeah, a little free library. This is a mini one. You keep swiping down, something else is gonna pop up, you know? There's no end. With a magazine, book, oot, oot.
6: We're supplying the neighborhood with some quality skateboard content.
0: Word. Hopefully someone finds them. Read some mags. How do I have GPS? Just internal.
9: Ah, GP West, come on. I'll look it up beforehand and see where it's at and just more or less know the roads. I get lost a lot, but you get to learn the landscape. Oh, shit.
6: Is that yours?
0: It's always 50-50, you know? It's always hit or miss. It's like you're either going the right way or the wrong way. Three lefts make it right. Then all of a sudden, you're right back on track. Good to go.
1: What's up, son?
8: Hiya, Kacha. How you doing, B? Oh,
1: yeah, I mean, I think that's just his own personal preference. I mean, he just likes to skate and doesn't want to be mixed in with doesn't want to be in the Matrix. Me neither. I don't think any of us want to be in the Matrix, you know? But hey, business got to go on.
10: You want my stones, son?
11: Yeah. Oh, yeah, dude. Yes, sir. All day. Yeah, son. Legend.

0: I'm so on it, off and lost in the cough, sipping the coffin, often calling shots, bitches love us to this ballin'. Mentally all in, drop my casket, roses falling. AK's calling, shall I shoot into the morning? Life often boring, no wonder the world adores it. Pay for it, watch movies and wait for it. Bitch, my style is impeccable, intellectual, gangsta. I show you Dolly and Shankar, the yoga, my back is aching, moved over, my back is dancing. Michael Jackson, 10 toes down, yeah, I'm all about the action. I gotta have it, made a plan to get the cash in. Never acting in the Acker, sipping acting Akron. I love my life, what the fuck is rapping? Fuck your life, what the fuck is cracking? Circumstances made me what I am, and what I am's a fucking man. Way too over your head to ever understand. Third eye, work mind, bird eye, too high, so I don't got no time to waste. I struck a gold mine, showtime, 3 on the clock. Watch me throw time, O time, with the hip hop. I'm the dope line. Thank you. Sad.
1: Checking the fan. I'm headed up the fuck.
2: Squad, I probably should go paint some walls.
3: I've been coming to this place since I was 14, for sure. We've been coming here consistently because the burrito's been consistent. Solid rap. They know what they're doing over here. What's up, Gus?
4: What up, man?
3: How you doing?
4: I recognize the whip, bro.
3: I know, right? Nah, I rolled in the van. Chilling. How you doing?
4: The Volvo's
3: out of commission.
4: Yeah?
3: Yeah, it's in front of my parents' house right now.
4: I'm getting there.
3: Yeah, downtown. We got the Cali B right here.
5: What makes it a California burrito?
3: I don't know. It's the fact that I was in Cali.
5: But burrito is not really a Mexican thing.
3: California. Yeah, I guess burritos are from California. You won't find too many burritos out in Mexico. You will, but just different styles. But yeah, how is it?
5: Amazing.
3: There we go.
5: Carne asada, fries, guacamole, pico de gallo. The bomb.
3: Maybe an effect of my career in a negative way without having social media is just bumming out my sponsors, you know? Like, they'd probably appreciate it if I drived the feed a little more. I don't know. Like, just that would help them out a lot. I see that aspect. But it wouldn't help me. Man, I'm sticking to the principles. I don't want to, like, just give them that piece of my life. Like, I don't want to get caught in the world of, hey, look what I'm doing and you're not, you know? It's a popularity contest. Like, I'll lose everything, whatever. And, like, that's a stupid reason to lose everything. Just because of social media, what? Boring. If that's the case, then I'm just going to go skate the other way. No worries. Make it work, you know? Life will go on.

0: A lot of people's excuse, they tell me like, yeah, you know, like social media is crazy, but I just do it for work. You know, it's like, yeah, word, cool, that's great. Like, to each his own, you know, like make a living, like eat. It's all that matters, eat, but just don't get carried away.
1: Yeah, he's always been that way. Kind of like against all the new stuff, you know?
2: You know, he grew up in a time in the 90s when, you know, we had a code and a lifestyle we lived by, and he, you know, he sticks to that, and that's why he's solid.
1: But he rolls with the punches. He does what he has to do, you know, film HD, yeah, let's do it. I think he knows what's going on in terms of sticking with the times. But I think he's a fan of the old school. Old times are good, you know?
0: Skateboarding to me is life, passion, freedom, movement, just rolling. Imagination is creation, the movement of movements. Everything is nothing, nothing is everything. Of course. Of course, of course.
3: This has got the look of a quick soapbox. He's flying through there. This is going to be a good time. He's

0: never done it was a bad idea. Look, he said, I'm going to just hang on, forget it's in the drum.
1: There are those that come to the Red Bull Soapbox race for a great day out, basking in the sunshine, waving to the thousands of people in the crowd, and chatting to fellow teams about their less than aerodynamic designs.
2: Oh, it's hard to control this one, isn't it? Look at this.
1: These happy-go-lucky competitors enjoy every second of it. On the other side of the pits are those who take the terms competition, race, and winner slightly more seriously. No doubt you'll have seen them choreographing their push starts, discussing fine details with officials. They look a bit like these six teams who delivered the best fast and fearless runs of 2017. We start off in the idyllic city of Lausanne, Switzerland, and a team that knew a thing or two about going downhill.
2: So Team White Bull come next. Robin Pellet is the pilot. He says he's the brains of the operation. And his sister, Mylise, is apparently the sister of the brains of the operation. They're students from Lausanne, they're studying sport. They love skiing, they love that kind of thing, those adrenaline sports, so they should be perfectly suited here today. There's the onboard shot from inside the soapbox. It's nice and bright, this one, and it's picking up a fair deal of speed. Almost managed to clear that middle section. Here we go through the chicane. Oh, not through the chicane. Halfway through the chicane. I think that was a case of a pilot getting too excited by the speed. There are certain parts of the circuit where you have to apply the brakes. The chicane, everybody, is one of them. Now they're going to try and push their way down to the finish. And there's still a fair way to go. Oh, he's nearly lost it. Over the bone rattler. They can see the funny side. There's the finish. And over the wedge. And a little clip in the air as well. 151.22. It started off with so much promise.
1: Next, we head to the home of Lights, Camera, Action, Los Angeles, California. And if you ever want a fast delivery, I suggest you call these guys.
2: So now we go Spicy Noodle from Orange County. Mike's the driver. And they've actually broken three soapboxes in testing. I get the impression this might well be a team that pushes the soapbox to the absolute limit. And they've given themselves a really, really good start there with a nice creative soapbox and a very good performance score. So the Spicy Noodle is on the way. It's a design that's different to most that we've seen today with a handlebar steering technique. Very wide there, but that's because they're really travelling at this stage as well. This is very, very fast so far. Now, if they can get through this right-hander, they could be in position to post a time. And they've gone through there really well. That's really smooth. Really nice racing line taken here by Spicy Noodle. Now, they can see the finish line when they get around this corner. They've got the kicker. There it is. Over the finish line now. It's all about the clock. There's the finish. 54.29. That's a really, really quick time. We've seen nothing as fast as that so far. And it was smooth, it was fast, it was good. They pushed it, they were brave, and they were successful.
1: For our third speedy soapbox, we head to Paris. And once this soapbox found its rhythm, there was no stopping it.
2: So we have drum team now. From brass band to rock and roll, everything goes here. Capel the pilot, Fouquet the co-pilot. They're workmates at a packaging company and they're hoping to play the drums all the way down. And they've got a maximum performance score, which is brilliant at the start. Here he goes, banging those skins on the way down. Drum team on the way. You can see the pilot in the big bass at the bottom. And still he's hammering away at the top. More in fear than anything else. He's soon given that up as a bad idea. Look, he says, I'm going to just hang on, forget it in the drums. This is a brilliant run, though, by the way. Look how fast these guys are. Look at this. They're like maniacs down the circuit. Let's have a look at the

0: That's amazing. 37.03. Astonishing speed. Unbelievable run by Drum Team. They literally got down to the bottom by the skin of their teeth. They were hanging on inside that soapbox. That was brilliant. Watch the speed through the final couple of corners. He's hanging on for grim death at the back. So fast. Such a good time. That is brilliant.
1: Next up, we head to Holland and an absolutely fabulous run.
0: So now we go absolutely fabulous. And it would be absolutely fabulous if somebody could actually get to the bottom and set a time. They're driving Lady Penelope's car here from Thunderbirds with a good creativity score. And when you see the circuit, you can see how difficult it is. I've got the best seat in the house and I'm not moving. 28 for the performance. Here's the bird. Nobody's gone high through there. Now the car wash. Doesn't look like this car needs much of a wash, actually. Through there, that's fine. Now, here's the tunnel. This is where it starts to get interesting. I can't wait. Through the tunnel and OK. Down, oh, look at the bonnet through the water. Look at that. You can't write this, can you? Down the stair set, over the other side. I don't think he's in control anymore. I think he's just going down there itself. Through that little chicane at the end and over the finish line, and then there's the drop. And 35 seconds, the pilot has no idea how he got there. He lost control and that was it. Look, from that point on, he's not in control of the soapbox. It just found its way to the bottom from there. I can't believe this today.
1: We head to London, England next, and a seriously speeding sea creature.
2: The Dramatic Aquatic is a soapbox made by a group of students at Plymouth University. And they've made the soapbox as part of a summer project, and it's made using marine debris. And with that marine debris, they've constructed a giant squid. Harrison is the team captain and pilot, and the crew, Sam, Isaac and Jess. Jess is the marine technology student, so I'm guessing that she's been the inspiration behind it. 26 for creativity, 24 for performance, but this has got the look of a quick soapbox. And it's already picking up speed at the top, going into the lino, and it's flying through there. Harrison's got this moving, and it's over the lolly drop, and it's quick, and it's moving towards the speed gun. Interesting here to see how fast this one is. 33 miles an hour, wow, that's set the benchmark today. That's very fast through there, over the sizzler. This is going to be some time. The Dramatic Aquatic has been quick, it's been dramatic, and it's 31.55. And that's a brilliant run by the Dramatic Aquatic. The marine debris made the perfect soapbox, and the speed, they were like lightning through the speed gun. Look how quick they were there through the lido. They hardly touched the second ramp and they just got quicker and quicker and quicker from that point on. It was well designed, it was smooth, it was always straight and very, very aerodynamic over the sizzler. And a spectacular finish at the end as well for Dramatic Aquatic.
1: For our final destination, we head to Belgium, and a run demonstrating that when thought through, both the soapbox and gravity can work in harmony.
0: Here's the next one. Not even going to try and pronounce this one. What I will tell you, it's made up of Andre, Thierry, Pascal, Kimberly and Matteo. And it's nice and spectacular with the smoke billowing out of the back. It looks like Dick Dastardly's car, doesn't it? From Wacky Races. Whether they encounter the Arkansas Chuggerbug on the way down, we'll wait and see. But it's really good through there. Really fast over the cobbles as well. Now with, oh, big air as well, no problem at all. Muttley's laughing his socks off in the back. See, if you get down there quickly, there's hardly any foam. He's flying through there. This is going to be a good time. Spectacular at the end. And what about that? 40.33. It's a soapbox that looked the part, was the part. It's a really fast run by a team that I won't even try and pronounce.
1: What a way to finish. That's it for our 2017 Fast and Fearless. Join us next time for more fun speed seekers at the Red Bull Soapbox Race.

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6: You try to climb to the center of the universe.
0: Of victory. Failure. And perseverance.
6: It's time to dig deep.
7: 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You want this.
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11: My name is Angie Scuth-Johnson. I'm 19 years old and I'm from Australia. My official name is actually Angelina Margarita Scuth-Johnson de Santuinta. It's a very long name, but I just go by Angie most of the time. My mom is from South America, Uruguay. Her parents are Spanish and my dad is from the Pacific Islands. He's from Tonga. I have quite a mix. Growing up in Australia with an Islander dad and a Latina mom, yeah, I definitely felt some cultural differences from, like, the typical Australian. I have had instances where I've gotten into an argument with someone and they're like, this is why we don't really like people from where you're from. And I'm like, oh, I'm from Australia, I don't know what you're saying. Climbing was sort of the place where none of that mattered.
12: Come on, go at it. Have a go at it, Ange. Have a go at it.
13: Yes.
11: I think climbing world is very different to the normal world. Just felt like a safe place for me and I fell in love with the people and the community and it became a close thing to my heart quite fast. I started lead climbing at 7 years old. My parents knew nothing about the sport, but my dad, he tried to do his best for me and he learned how to belay. Looking back now, it's quite an adventure. We had our first family trip in Red River Gorge when I was 9. I jumped on

0: 8 B. I wasn't intimidated by grades because I didn't know 8 B was something 9-year-olds didn't do. At the time, I had no idea, but I was the youngest in the world to have climbed 8 B. I was just like, okay, that's cool.
1: I'm Angie.
0: When you're not aware of those limitations, that's such a superpower in itself.
2: You got it. You got it, man. Wrong. Come on.
0: You just go for whatever feels fun and feels good to climb.
2: Wrong. Come on.
1: Heck! Woo! Ooh!
0: When I was 12, I sent 8C+. I did my first 9A at 17. And then I did two more at 18.
3: I did it, Dad.
0: And then here I am now. So I live in Spain, in Barcelona, 5 minutes from Chris Sharma's gym. I go there every day, train for my projects. Chris was telling me a bit about Seco Block in Mallorca. You just watch him on YouTube and you're like, that's really cool. The whole like Chris above water, it just looks perfect, you know. I wanted to try it and Chris said like, oh, you know, it's different. It's not the same. I was like, yeah, whatever. Like, it can't be that different. And then when I got here, I was like, oh, shit.
4: Nice wall, huh?
0: I met up with Chris for a couple of days.
4: Let's do it, climb.
0: I realized the first climb, it's like one thing to see someone on a film and then it's one thing to be there yourself. It's really scary. I just started thinking about what can happen if you fall. I could land on my back. I was like, oh, maybe I should just drop. But for me, the thought of being in the water is actually like 10 times more scary. Growing up, I wasn't ever allowed to go near the ocean. My mum was paranoid about all the deadly sea creatures. In Australia, everything wants to eat you.
5: Shark attack tragedy. Surfers being mauled to death.
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7: A monster croc on a beach.
8: A teenager died from a box jellyfish sting.
9: The deadliest of marine creatures.
0: I mean, it scarred me. Look at me now. Immediately when I'm in the water, my fear strikes. I'm just waiting for something to come up underneath me. It felt very frustrating to be mentally struggling with my climbing. It's like, oh, this is weird emotion. Like, I've never felt this before. After the first trip, I was like waking up from nightmares of deep water soloing. I decided I had to come back and conquer that feeling. It just felt like unfinished business. But I really needed someone to be there for me. So I reached out to Hazel. I mean, Hazel Finlay, she's done all of it. Tried climbing, free soloing, big walls, all the most bad shit. When that Real Rock film of her came out, I was blown away. I think that's when I had like my first climbing crush, really. She came to Australia once. I remember I was so nervous to meet her. And now I'm here with her in Mallorca. She has a whole different idea with...
1: When are we going climbing? Are we going to go climbing soon? What were you saying about me? Anything good?
0: A horrible thing.
1: Should we go? Should we get moving?
0: Yeah, I think I'm ready to go.
1: Psyched?
0: Yeah.
10: The type of climbing that I've most been interested in is about having an adventure where there's unknowns, a way to be outside your comfort zone. I started noticing that what makes good climbers or great climbers was their internal state of mind. And that just got me interested in psychology. And so I've kind of been on this like long journey of, you know, how does one train the mind? I'm really passionate about coaching people and helping people have good experiences.
11: Just the whole thing's quite intimidating.
1: But Jeb, you're so strong at climbing, you probably don't have to fall unless you want to.
11: Be surprised. I get pretty scared.
1: Oh. The main thing is to just not force yourself to do something that you're not psyched on.
11: Okay.
1: That's the main thing.
11: Yeah.
1: Because as soon as you, like, force yourself to do something that's, like, really uncomfortable,

0: take increasingly bigger falls.
1: Deep water sailing, it's got this fun playfulness to it. You feel like you can kind of do anything. But of course, it's not safe, actually. I witnessed an accident where someone punctured their lung and came up coughing blood. So it's really important to gradually build up, like taking practice falls, starting quite low to the water, building up confidence. In Mallorca, they call it psycho block, just means like psycho bouldering. It's bouldering, but it has this psychological element.
2: Tackling this thing with Hazel, it just feels right. She has so much she could teach me.
1: I think from all the films that I've been in, people probably think of me as this naturally brave person, but that's just not the journey that I've had at all. When I was a kid, I was scared. My dad had to help me a lot. And then when I was a teenager, I don't know if it was like the shift in hormones or whatever, but I was really scared of climbing and I actually almost quit. Like, it's definitely been a real process of fear management and learning how to be braver in these situations that are naturally scary to us.
3: I didn't look down. I was so high up, I was like, well,
4: got it.
3: I have to commit now.
1: It takes time. But it's different for everyone. We met up with one of the pioneers of deep water soloing, Tim Emmett.
5: It's been a while.
6: Yeah, this is an essential piece of kit.
1: And he had this huge pink flamingo called Boris. That was our safety.
5: This is perfect.
1: If anything goes wrong, we've got Boris.
7: Hi, nice to see you.
1: I've known Tim since I was like six. He just has this huge energy. He was really excited to show us the most famous wall in Mallorca.
6: It is my favourite cliff in the world. Done. I mean, it is so, so fun.
4: There's a fair share of horror stories as well, though, isn't there?
6: Oh, I don't know about those.
1: You just forget about them. Your memory's so bad.
6: I'm taped up. I like to focus on the positive, you know what I mean? Mate, have you honestly never been in?
1: No.
6: Have you not even looked over the edge?
1: No. The Diablo Wall is really impressive. It's quite high, 20 meters. It feels like you're more in the open ocean. And the only way to get out is to climb back up. Nice.
5: Oh, jeez.
6: There's ejector seat, 7C.
1: Tim put up some of those climbs 20 years ago. And he wasn't even born.
6: Clem's route, in the night, every cat is black, which is an 8A. And that's like a warm up for you anyway.
5: That one?
6: Yeah, it's only 8A. You did that when you were eight.
4: You do what you want to do. Don't listen to this Brit.
5: Okay.
1: We traversed into that cave where you start Afro Man.
6: Get your heel up.
1: You're kind of looking out and the ocean's there and there's like jellyfish and the waves are crashing. And
6: this is your rite of passage into the beaten.
1: It was interesting to have Tim on one side of me being like, let's have it, mate. But that wasn't really where Angie was in that moment. She was like, oh my God, where are we? So I went first.
6: Yeah, go on. Good. Really good. You got to a really good hold. Go on, mate.
1: The climbing on Afro Man is really solid. Steep.
6: Go on, mate!
1: You're doing these huge moves.
6: Yeah, good.
1: Your feet are swinging, cutting loose.
6: Come on. Come on.
1: I felt a little bit nervous, but in control.
6: That's the crux.
8: Go on, mate! Come on!
1: I just loved every second of it.
6: Nice!
4: Oh, it's so fun!
6: Yeah.
4: Oh, that was so good!
6: Hey, I wonder if she's gonna jump off.

0: Go for it!
1: Nice job!
2: Shitting myself.
0: Nice, Andy, come on!
1: When you're on the wall with the sea crashing below you, it sounds like it's breathing.
0: Go on, don't look down, don't look down.
1: I can feel my heart like coming out of my chest. I know I can do the moves, but do I want to do the moves? You know, the higher you go, the higher you're falling from. But then I can also drop into the ocean and just be even more fucking terrified. I'm a silent sufferer, you know, like I don't make a lot of sound. But I was having a panic attack. Afro Man freaked me out pretty badly.
0: How you doing? You good?
3: Oh man, I could tell you were super scared, hey?
1: Hazel was like, I could actually see you just break inside. And I like kind of questioned how I was feeling about the whole thing after that.
3: You can't force it. You'll make yourself more scared.
4: When you're that scared, you just know that there's some work to do.
2: Like I fell from higher the other day, like it's not the height, I don't know.
4: And I think maybe that we often don't get shown that side of it, like we only get to see the finished product, right? The person sending their project with no fear.
3: Coming out this cave is somehow intimidating.
2: Yeah, somehow.
4: What's cool about this is I'm seeing Angie work through it, right? Yeah. I'm not just seeing the like the Instagram post where she sends.
2: I definitely was scared.
3: Yeah, you were. I could tell.
4: When you feel really, really uncomfortable, it just means that you have to go away and do a bit of work and you can come back to it and enjoy it properly.

0: The wildest places on the planet. The athletes who live for the challenge.
1: Oh, stick it, dude.
2: It's like ultimate fighting with a rock.
3: You have to get over that primal fear.
0: From alpine legends
4: 62.
5: Come on, girl.
0: To unlikely heroes.
6: 3, 2, 1.
0: We've brought cameras to the ends of the earth to capture these incredible stories.
7: You try to climb to the center of the universe.
0: Of victory. Failure. And perseverance.
7: It's time to dig deep.
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0: Join the great adventurers of our time as they step into the unknown.
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0: Risking it all to achieve the impossible.
3: It's part insanity and part genius.
11: I'm good.
0: Welcome to Real Rock.
12: Afro Man freaked me out pretty badly. And I, like, kind of questioned how I was feeling about the whole thing after that.
13: You can't force it. You'll make yourself more scared.
14: When you're that scared, you have to go away and do a bit of work and you can come back to it and enjoy it properly. We were like, let's just take it down a notch. We went back to Calabarcus. The vibes were just great that day. The water, you could see to the bottom. I had a bunch of my British friends there, this German team, Mallorcan climbers. Everyone was just super psyched, like a giant party. The first thing that Angie did, she got in the water.
12: Let's do this. Water was really calm, but I'm still so scared of it. So I thought, well, maybe if I could overcome that, it'd be a lot easier to commit. I guess after a while, when nothing really happens, you're forced to kind of get over it. I was able to, like, explore in the water and have a look around and to appreciate the beauty in it.

0: It's the first time I've felt natural, comfortable. I felt very safe, and I'd never been able to do that before. So that was something that, for me, was quite beautiful. And although it might like come across as like something very basic and simple, it was like a very big step for me.
1: While Angie was in the water, I joined in with this British-German crew trying this AA. We all huddled on this ledge, cheering each other on and going for it. And we were like all falling off the same move. And then it was so classic. Angie steps up and all these British guys are just like, got their eyes really wide. And I was like, you haven't seen anything yet. Like, just wait. Everyone stops and watches.
0: I felt different on the wall. I wasn't thinking about the water or expecting something to go wrong. Just climbing.
1: Angie's casually moving between the holds. And these guys are just like, oh my God, what's happening? She just looks so comfortable and powerful on the rock. It was really cool to see. Climbed it so well, smashed it like really easily.
2: I don't think I ever thought about falling once. I'm so sad. Yeah, I'm feeling really good now. I thought I want to get in the water, I'm really hot.
1: We met up with Chris Sharma and Matty Hong. Chris has been developing these areas on the north side of the island. You could tell that Chris is really wanting to share a thing that he loves so much. It's like, look at this wall, it's amazing, look at this, look at this. He's had this really long career, but when you see him deep water soloing, he's like a little kid again.
3: Yeah.
4: It's crazy.
1: It was kind of sweet, honestly. It was kind of cute. It was like, oh, wow, you just, like, really, really love this.
5: So cool, like, to climb side by side with people, you know?
0: You feel like nothing's going to happen when Chris is there because, you know, he knows what he's doing. But at the same time, he also, like, kind of doesn't.
1: He's just like, yeah, we can traverse in from any side. And then when we get on the wall, he's like, ah, oh, yeah, I've never done this before.
5: Heads up here, the ledge below us. Kind of sketchy right there. You don't want to fall. I don't really know where I'm going. So good though, huh? These holds are so perfect.
1: It was cool to watch Chris having so much fun, really high above the water.
0: There was this fig tree at the top of the cliff. It was such a Tarzan moment. Men climbing rocks and finding food at the top.
5: Yeah.
0: It was really inspiring to watch Chris having such a great time.
3: Bye, Nancy.
0: And motivating to maybe one day be able to climb like that.
4: Such a rad route.
0: I asked him, does it ever get easier? And he had a lot to say about like how it's a skill that comes after time.
4: Nice, Angie.
1: Nice one.
0: After that, I started feeling a lot more confident. And I was extremely determined to go back and do Afro Man.
6: Yeah. Buddy.
0: Let's see if the shoes are dry.
4: Let's see.
6: I brought 8 pairs of shoes because I remember thinking, should I take 9 pairs of shoes? And then I was like, nah, that's a bit excessive. So I took 8 instead.
0: After that day that I had my little anxiety attack, it's been playing in my mind so much. Like, I will not leave here until this happens.
1: It was cool to watch Angie getting more comfortable with it, but part of me is a tiny bit concerned as well. The waves are crashing. It just felt a lot more wild and intense. And I don't want her to push too much and then have a bad experience. That might ruin it for her. So I was just trying more of a gentle approach, but she was having none of that.
2: I'm just gonna do Afro Man, that's what I'm gonna do today. But I am gonna do it today.
1: I think we go down there, we see how you feel and have fun.
2: We're not here to have fun. No,
1: we're not.
2: We're not here to fuck spiders.
1: Whatever happens, Angie, we all love you still.
2: That's not true.
1: We think you're a worthless piece of shit if you don't do it.
2: Damn right.
1: No, I'm not.
2: Yeah, buddy.
1: Yeah, buddy.
2: That'll help me get up there.

I got to the crux and I was really scared because it's like a really high heel hook way above your head. You don't want to fall when you're in that position. I did have a moment of like, okay, I can back out right now. I can drop and I probably should. But I didn't. I kept going.

0: So good. How did you feel?
1: Yes.
2: That was a real tipping point for her.
1: That feels so good.
2: She was like, come on, let's do the next one.
1: Hi, Mom.
2: For the rest of the trip, we just had a great time climbing with friends. Trying harder routes. And she was so much braver. Going for it and actually taking falls.
0: Come on.

0: Benji! You can do it, Angie! You can do it! Got a head home, leave you here on your own. It's really been cool to see your progression. And how do you feel? Do you feel confident?
1: Yeah, I mean, I feel like I'm ready to try some harder stuff. I feel like I've done like the scary stuff with you and you've really mentored me through that.
0: Yeah, you don't have me slowing you down anymore.
1: Don't want mum around anymore.
0: Being like, let's do the scary,
1: ready
0: easy
1: to leave
0: shit.
1: The nest.
0: And you're just like, I want to pull on some buckets.
1: Yeah,
0: I'm really hard.
1: It's funny because you're so good at like that mental stuff. Like, I find that incredible. Like, that you're not scared.
0: I mean, I am scared.
1: Yeah, but you're able to like go through that like process and just go for it.
0: But you've done that too. I mean, you were so scared on Afro Man, and then when you did it, you smashed it.
1: Yeah.
0: And you know, that's what that process is. It's just, I've done that for 25 years or more.
1: That's like something really valuable that not just anyone can teach you, you know? Like, it's like you've done so much that it's pretty hard to find people like you around.
2: There's only one Hazel Finlay.
1: There's only one Hazel Finlay. The one and only.
0: There's only one Angie Scarf Johnson.
1: Yeah.
3: My hero.
0: You're his hero. The guy drinking the bottle of wine at 2 in the afternoon. How does that make you feel?
1: Yeah, take what I can get. Oh, thank you so much.
0: Yeah, it's been great.
1: I'm gonna miss you.
0: I think for Angie, this trip could be a bit of a turning point. It will be cool to see where she takes her climbing in the future.
4: It's the first time I've ever really allowed myself to feel the things I felt, to experience scary things and learn to control those fears. That feels really powerful.

0: the wildest places on the planet. The athletes who live for the challenge.
1: Oh, stick it, dude.
2: It's like ultimate fighting with a rock.
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0: From alpine legends.
4: 62.
1: Come on, girl.
0: To unlikely heroes.
5: 3, 2, 1.
0: We've brought cameras to the ends of the earth. To capture these incredible stories.
6: You can try to climb to the center of the universe.
0: Of victory. Failure. And perseverance.
6: It's time to dig deep.
7: Come on. You want this.
8: Come on now.
0: Join the great adventurers of our time as they step into the unknown.
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0: Risking it all to achieve the impossible.
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5: I'm good.
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0: In 1991, my brother Sean was injured while leaping into water from a great height, becoming permanently paralyzed from the waist down. His crisis of paraplegia provided the opportunity for him to become a climber and the chance for me to understand how to provide care in remote and extreme environments for people with differing abilities, so-called disabilities. My collective climbs with Sean and our many ascents of El Capitan introduced me to the wider world of adaptive climbing and set the course of my life's work. Our triumphs were a bridge to other athletes seeking to achieve their audacious goals, and I was always looking for chances to get involved.
1: He didn't just climb the world's tallest mountain. He climbed it blind.
2: After that, I just kept working my way around the world to all these peaks.
3: I mean, what was it about Everest?
4: Tonight, Eric Weinmayer.
5: You are an inspiration. You are an inspiration.
6: Thanks. I had to utilize people. I had to work with people to help myself become independent.
0: Eric and I had initially met at a film festival. Him with a documentary about his groundbreaking ascent of Mount Everest, becoming the first person with blindness to reach the top of the world. And me with a short, tongue-in-cheek film about climbing buildings.
7: I'm looking for my dog, actually. I'm wondering if I could get some change from you for the Coke machine.
0: He thought I was funny. I thought he was cool. And we soon embarked on a series of climbs together. Eric would go on to summit the highest peaks on the seven continents with other amazing partners, further fueling his lifelong quest to climb and adventure in the world's great ranges. Eric has always sought new outdoor sports in order to challenge his body and mind, as well as his comfort zone. In the 2010s, Eric and I, along with a crew of cutting-edge boaters, made a first-of-its-kind descent of the Colorado River down the entire length of the Grand Canyon. If you thought almost falling to your death while blind might be terrifying, imagine nearly drowning in a roar of tumultuous rapids. This multi-week outing demanded courage and ambition and delivered the hard-earned wisdom that only comes from attempting the impossible. Whether it's an expedition to the Italian Dolomites to climb thousands of feet of sharp, steep limestone, or visiting the red sandstone behemoths of the vast deserts of Jordan's Wadi Rum, Eric feels and knows the landscapes and vistas.
2: And touchdown. Yes.
0: In 2000, Eric failed on an effort to climb the almost 7,000 meter Amma de Blam in the Nepali Himalaya, considered by many to be the world's most beautiful and symmetrical peak. Almost 20 years later, I joined Eric and his team for another attempt.
7: Yeah. Feel my hand? Yeah. It's coming out, I'm making it longer. Now I'm making it shorter.
2: The tower, bro.
0: I guided Eric for days to the summit.
7: I'm rowing the boat. Now make sure get your points in, bro.
8: Yeah, okay, ready? We're shuffling right behind me, super narrow.
0: The very next day after reaching the safety of base camp, I went back to the summit in a sub 24-hour round trip.
9: Why come back a second time when I just stood on the summit 2 days ago? And for me,
0: alone at 4 a.m., I turned off my headlamp atop a windless, pitch-black summit and profoundly realized, this is what Eric sees. And it dawned on me that a true visionary doesn't need to see it to believe. but more importantly, we need to believe in it in order to bring it to view. I wanted to share Eric's sightless experience of climbing via echolocation, touch, and imagination to show that it's not only what happens to us that matters, but even more important is what we choose to become.

0: So this is it, dude. This is follow the leader, right?
1: Jingle, jingle, jingle.
0: Okay, let's do it.
2: Yeah, here we go.
3: When I went blind, I was so scared. I had this total FOMO disease, fear of missing out. I wanted to experience everything. I love lighting up what's around every corner. I just want to know everything.
4: Eric and I have known each other for over 20 years. He's been wanting to climb the Hulk for years. I've been wanting to share it with him because I find it to be one of the most compelling pieces of stone on the planet. I knew that it would be difficult, but Eric is one of the fastest, most capable hikers who happens to be visually impaired.
5: I just naturally gravitate towards sound. You can do this thing called echolocating. You can get the shapes of things vibrating and bouncing off of objects and coming back to you.
6: You're gonna feel this tripper coming up with your pole.
7: Yeah.
6: It's this right here. Yeah. And you're gonna feel this tripper coming up with your pole.
7: Yeah.
6: Yeah, good deal. Yeah.
5: Shuffle, yeah. It's really quite beautiful because there's such nuance to sound if you learn to pay attention. Like, if it's a hard rock, it's a really crisp bounce back into my ears. If it's a tree with a bunch of leaves, it's very soft and filtered. That's just one half.

0: the equation. The other half is trying to eke out beauty with my other senses. A lot of the reason that we get out there in the outdoors is not just to learn information, but to have something beautiful in your life.
1: So Eric can't wait for his foot to feel right. He just has to wait to feel his foot, and then he's moving forward.
2: Yeah, you're gonna stay up and hug this up here, yeah. Yep, hugging it a little bit more.
3: Yeah, nice, see. Okay, you're gonna get up on it.
0: If you wait until you think it's gonna be a perfect step, then you're never gonna take a step.
2: With a bad drop to the left. Step on that.
1: Sometimes I gotta be like, dude, slow down, man. This is way worse than you think. And he's like, maybe for you.
2: Watch these. Big step up.
0: 90% of the time, I see the movement like immediately. 10% of the time, I think I see it and it's completely wrong.
4: Did it get you?
5: No.
4: Good job.

Well, a lot of times my partners will take my finger and they'll run it across the mountains, the serrated ridges. And it's like kind of like when I used to draw pictures as a kid when I could see. The page is sort of blank. And then as your pencil moves across the page and you're creating this image, you know, it all comes into focus. It comes into being.

0: I'm confident in not only Eric's ability to do it, but his desire to be there. And he's a really dedicated climber. He loves the movement. He loves the locations. He's 100% there.
1: Finally at the base of the Hulk.
2: I know.
1: Does it look like what you thought it would look like?
2: Like, it sounds more open over there than here.
3: You're exactly right.
4: It's sort of a little bit of a scary sound because you hear this wall that just runs up and it sounds very steep.
1: No, I see. So when you're ready, I'm up. You're up. We're doing this. We're going rock scrambling.
5: Climbing on gray.
1: Yep. And then I reached in the crack with my left hand, down a little lower.
2: Yeah.
1: Yeah, and then I came out on the face, actually. Yes, that's exactly it. Perfect.
5: Oh, was that horn?
2: As I'm climbing, I guess if you were thinking about it visually, I am not necessarily focused in seeing the whole rock face in front of me. Imagine like darkness and then a little flashlight kind of moving up the face. What I'm feeling under my hands and feet is the part that's lit up. And so I'm beginning to create a visual image of the rock around me. When I touch a hold, that's when it really lights up in my brain. The stuff beyond my hands is dark.
1: And this is where it's... Where are you gonna put that right foot?
2: I don't know.
1: Smear it out there. Go, feel that riblet. Go up a little higher. There. What if you pushed it against that?
2: In there.
1: I mean, now it's a little bit lower. Yeah. A little bit around there, that thing.
2: Yeah, okay.
1: Not stepping on that.
2: Yeah, for sure.
1: Uh-huh. Yes, perfect, good. Now you'll tilt into the face.
2: I'm doing a ton of work because I don't see the big picture. Sometimes there's this amazing hold and I'm just missing it with my hand.
1: Back behind you, inside of it. Yeah, perfect. Nice. Yeah. That's it. Really good, Eve.
2: A lot of times I find something and it may not be the best thing, but because it's a matter of how much strength I have to hold on, I'll just try to figure out a way to use it because it's more efficient to use the crappy hold than it is to maybe find the good one.
1: I'm actually standing on quite another good foot. If you can reach up to here.
5: Yeah, right here.
1: Feel this. Feel this down here. I stepped on that thing.
2: Okay.
1: Definitely was stepping on.
2: Oh, there it is.
1: Yeah. Sweet, dude. That's it, yeah.
5: Up on gray?
2: Got it.
1: Good job, E. Nice. Thanks, Bo. Yeah, you'll match feet on that hold. Perfecto, very good.
2: I don't know, there's just something beautiful about your body just figuring out movement in a vertical environment. It's very physical and very gritty.

0: Nice, Eric.
1: Because I know where my body is. I know I can sense my body.
0: Yep, chuck a hand in. Very good.
1: And I think in a way that's kind of a sense of the scenery for me, how my body can move through that environment.
0: Yeah, that's it.
1: And it's a connection with my physical being and my spirit and the rock.
0: Perfect, trust me. Yep, really good.
2: People always ask, why would he go if he can't see it? As if that's the only reason that you would go.
0: Really good. You might be just bumping the right foot up.
3: Yeah.
0: Yeah, cool. Really good, bro. Yep, I move sort of right through this. Yes, dude. So good.
1: My greatest fear going blind wasn't going blind. It was being left out of everything exciting and adventuresome in my life.
0: Good job, E. Yeah.
3: Is that the summit?
4: Yeah, we're right here.
0: Hey. Bo is
1: I have to
0: summit,
1: touch it.
0: Friend.
1: I have to hear it.
3: Nice.
1: I have to smell it, you know? That's
3: High
1: direct beauty for me.
3: If I live through the day, this will be one of the best days ever. But only if I live.
0: I think you're gonna live. I mean, you're.
1: The other stuff is too distant. And, you know, I gotta let that stuff go because it'll create this life of envy or disappointment or expectations I could never meet. So, yeah, in a way, you have to like stab that thing in the heart and say, that's gone. I'm gonna experience the world in a totally different way. It'll be my way, it'll be just as good.
0: You yell out, that's-
3: Ow! Ow! Ow! It doesn't like drop off.
0: No, it's still above us. Like.
5: But when you're on a summit, a lot of times those sound vibrations are just moving out through space and they have nothing to bounce off of and it's infinite. It's like, you've been swallowed by sky, you know, you're just part of this like huge infinite expanse. It's really beautiful and very intimidating because you're just this tiny little being engulfed in this universe of sound. And it's a really stunning experience.

0: The wildest places on the planet. The athletes who live for the challenge.
1: Come on, stick it, dude.
2: It's like ultimate fighting with a rock.
3: You have to get over that primal fear.
0: From alpine legends.
4: 62.
1: Come on, girl.
0: To unlikely heroes.
5: 3, 2, 1.
0: We've brought cameras to the ends of the earth to capture these incredible stories.
6: You can try to climb to the center of the universe.
0: Of victory. Failure. And perseverance.
6: It's time to dig deep.
7: Come on, you want this.
8: Come on now.
0: Yeah. Join the great adventurers of our time as they step into the unknown.
9: No gear, don't fall.
0: Risking it all to achieve the impossible.
3: It's part insanity and part genius.
5: I'm good.
0: Welcome to Real Rock. Yeah.

0: I was dreaming to find a project where body, mind, spirit are deeply connected. I needed a new perspective. I started doing World Cups when I was 16.
1: We're on the wall with Sachiyama of Japan. Truly phenomenal climbing here. Proud, absolutely loving it.
0: And 2012 and 2013, I won the World Cup series.
1: Sachi has won the overall World Cup.
0: 4 years, all I wanted was to be the champion. If you have a goal, then you imagine you will be super happy when you have done it. But I was not satisfied completely. You are still the same person with the same problems. It's difficult to explain in English, actually, and also even in Japanese. The happiness. It's not something you can get from outside. I was like, where should I go next? And I thought I should follow more with my heart.

0: Sometimes climbing is connected to earn money or keep your pride, showing your power. Those kind of thing is something hanging around you. I'm trying to enjoy simple and natural things. Over there is a beautiful cloud in the blue sky. I smell miso soup in the breakfast. The texture of the moss. All of those senses reaching to my center. I was looking for this feeling in my climbing. Mizugaki is a holy place. You feel the silence there. And the nature is very wild. Tokio Muroi opened around 500 boulders without crash pad. I couldn't understand why not crash pad. It makes it quite dangerous.
1: One
0: of my friends, Keita Kurakami, was doing bouldering without crash pad with Tokyo. He called it thread boulder, and I wanted to experience what Keita is feeling. He kept saying, climbing style is very important. It was something new for me. I was more focused on winning.
2: It's so nice. Keita, inspired by Tokyo-san, and me inspired by Keita-san.
3: Tokyo is a developer, new style, and mine are inspired by his attitude for the climbing and mind. Tokyo Muroi, write just one page. And I write just one page. And next, Amakun, just one page. And we make like a book in Mizugaki.
2: Chotto scary, man.
0: Everyone needs to learn what is chotto. Chotto is a Japanese word, and it means little bit. And this one, chotto scary one.
1: Japanese, mecha scary. Mecha scary.
2: Mecha scary, yes.
0: Climbing style is the way how you enjoy and experience the rock. You can choose your style, follow your heart, follow your feeling, satisfy your spirit. In Mizugaki, there are so many unique, strange shapes, granite peaks. I was always looking up and I want to go higher to the mountain. I started some thread routes, which is opened by Tokyo, and Keita without any bolts, just natural.
3: Thread route is イマジネーション、創造性、クリエイティブさっていうのはより必要になるかな。ここはボルトは打てないっていう、なんかそういうエリアの精神を守りたかったっていうのが一番かな。
0: The feeling was really satisfying.
2: If it is only gym climbing, ちょっとちょっと you are missing something in your life ね。This joy.
0: I really enjoyed trad climbing, so I wanted to try some bold routes. Trad climbing can be scary.

0: If you cannot place good gears, the runout becomes longer and longer. If you fall, the fall will be quite huge. You have to focus deeply. Control your emotions and push through the fear.
1: Nice.
0: I started looking for my own line. It was time to write my page in the book of Mizugaki. Me and Ryoma, my partner, we were like a peak hunter. We see some crazy future. We wanted to go on the top.
2: Sachi wa mochiron so climber toshite sugoi sonkei shimasu shi すごい 純粋ですごく子供っぽい 一面があるなっていうのが、まあ笑い合いながら子供のように遊んでました 二人で。深いところに触れてっているんだなっていうのが。あ、センキュー。
0: The Oyasuri Peak is standing on the very top of Mizugaki. You can see the Mount Fuji there, super beautiful. I saw that face, and it really attracted me. Come on. Something like that. I can see some pockets there, so why not? And that was the start. Yeah. I wanted to reach the peak of Oyasuri without using Bolt. But it's really complicated, challenging to even attempt. There was a traversing line of pockets that might be possible to free climb.
1: Stop!
0: At first, it was completely too difficult. But we kept trying. We've spent 2 years to figure out this climb. The traverse, each move is quite hard and very pumpy. And of course, without bolts, you need to find where to put protection. If you use your imagination, you can place gears inside pockets.
3: Piton. And if you pull like this, it comes out. So I want to cut this.
0: Yeah, it looks perfect.
3: It fits more.
0: After the traverse, there is this long arête. That is the most dangerous because you need to climb this with tricam.
4: Imagine falling from the last mountain.
0: You climb this spicy stuff, place one cam,
3: but this one must protect me.
0: And then at the very end, it's like a fighting mountain with the slopers. The last mountain is dangerous.
3: This is Oyasuri.
0: I really enjoy observing my emotions, tension, when we try something hard, because you want to succeed. You don't want to make a mistake. You don't want to die. But you want to make something big. That makes me feel nervous.

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0: She's chota dirty, but very nice.
1: Lock.
0: Sometimes you feel danger. And it is quite scary one. And then you come to the terrace of the Crux Beach. We take a break a bit, and then... challenge time. I don't want to be too stressed. I hope I can enjoy this moment. You place two tricams and one camera. 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

0: I put two Skybooks into the pocket. 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I don't know it can stay if I fall, because this can break. There is a hard part with crimps and super delicate footwork.
1: Yes, yes, come on. Bamba.
0: I felt the pain from my teeth. I was doing like all the time.

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0: 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I had the feeling if I fall.
1: Okay, Ryoma, soro soro iku ne.
0: I don't know if the protection will hold me.
2: Oh!

0: やべえ。あーできた。待って
1: The feeling was...satisfying. I was more like Takemi, the filmer, started crying.
2: I'm crying actually.
0: Man!
2: By the walk.
0: Yeah.
2: Man, good job.ナイス。
0: ありがとう。
1: It was a beautiful moment. I left nothing on the road. There is no bolts there. It looks like suddenly the road disappeared after my climbing. My passion, energy is still staying there.But there's nothing there actually. I thought it is something like my life. Someday I will die and I disappear.
0: Arigato.
1: This fulfilled, satisfying feeling stays in my spirit. That's why. We love climbing.

0: It's all yours if you want it. It's all up to you. If you want it, go and get it.
1: It's kind of weird that you can be friends with, like, your biggest rival, just being girls.
2: We really paved a new path for the next generation.
3: Having a crew to do it with, that's what makes you love it.

0: wildest places on the planet. 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
1: Come on, I'll stick it, dude.
2: It's like ultimate fighting with a rock.
3: You have to get over that primal fear.
0: From alpine legends.
4: 62.
1: Come on, girl.
0: To unlikely heroes.
5: 3, 2, 1.
0: We've brought cameras to the ends of the earth to capture these incredible stories.
6: You try to climb to the center of the universe.
0: Of victory. Failure. And perseverance.
6: It's time to dig deep.
7: Come on, you want this.
8: Come on now.
0: Yeah. Join the great adventures of our time as they step into the unknown.
9: No gear, no fall.
0: Risking it all to achieve the impossible.
3: It's part insanity and part genius.
10: I'm good.
0: Welcome to Real Rock. This is Majorca, a Mediterranean island known as the greatest spot on Earth for deep water soloing, or as the locals call it, Sico Block. This guy right here, with the veiny arms and thinning hair, is Chris Sharma. He's pretty much the GOAT. By the age of 15, he was the strongest climber in the world. So he dropped out of high school and spent the next 20 years revolutionizing sport climbing, bouldering, and yes, Sico Block.

0: Yeah, man, congratulations.
1: That's what it's all about right there.
2: For a while there, we didn't hear as much from Chris as he started up a family and a business. But now he's back at 42, way above the water, psyching up for the crux on his spectacular new project, Black Pearl.

0: You good?
1: Yeah, I'm good.
2: Now that we've gotten a glimpse of the Praj, let's jump back a bit and follow Chris as he goes through the process.
0: This is this cave called Rufador. Miguel Riera, he showed me this cave after I climbed Es Pontas. It's kind of like the futuristic Diablo wall, you know? It's like
3: totally, this, yeah.
0: It's bigger, it's steeper, it's more hardcore, I guess.
3: Yeah.
0: So there's that line, Big Fish, that's like, for me, it's probably one of the best lines I've done here.
3: Yeah.
0: And then I found this line of holds, like this line that barely goes around the face, right there in the gray rock.
3: So that's your current project.
0: Yeah, that's what I've been working on.
3: Yeah.
0: So basically the crux move is to get to that three-finger pocket up there. You see that thing?
3: Yeah.
0: Look how perfect that hold is.
4: Yeah, that pocket's kind of perfect.
0: It's sick, like that. Yeah, I'm going to make an attempt on my Praj here. It's like to be here. It looks like the rock is relatively dry. So I've struggled a lot with the conditions on this thing. Just part of the process of any deep water solo project is that there are going to be days that you get shut down because of the weather or the wet rock or big waves.
4: You're falling where? Going to the pocket?
0: I've never gotten to the move to throw to the pocket.
4: Okay. Yeah.
2: It's a rare treat to witness Sharma in his element.
4: Come on, Chris.
3: Come on.
4: Let's go.
2: Enjoying the freedom and simplicity of climbing without a rope. But also knowing it's okay to fall. As long as you land right. And watch out for the jellyfish.
0: I looked down and there was hundreds of jellyfish. So when I fell, I went down and swam under. But still got a couple of stinks. Maddie, man, get up there, dude.
5: All right.
2: This is Maddie, one of America's best sport climbers. After cruising some of the island's most classic hard lines, he's gearing up for Big Fish, one of Sharma's masterpieces that's never been repeated. But he's not the only one.
0: These are my friends, these local guys, Chavi and Jordy. They're trying Big Fish. It's super cool to see somebody do it. Buen pegue, huh? Venga, Maddie. Nice, Maddie.
5: Yeah.
0: Enjoy the view, man. So Maddie's up there, kind of at the halfway mark. That's where the crux kicks in. You climb out the roof, and then you have the upper boulder problem. Nice, man.
5: Hey, buddy. Come on.
0: So cool to see other people on these routes. You know, like I've been up there myself. Know what it feels like, so to see it from this angle, and now the chalk is back on it, and like the line comes to life. Hang on, Maddie. Yeah, dude. Heel hook, heel hook, heel hook, heel hook,
5: heel hook.
4: Oh, that was amazing.
0: Dude, good job, man.
4: Those holes are bad up
0: nice,
4: there, bro.
0: Nice reading that prow section. It's tricky.
4: Yeah,
0: there,
4: it's hard. It's actually like the best climbing, like that's squeezing that prop.
0: Right? Yeah. You'll send that thing, man. You can totally send that.
4: Man, that's cool.
2: Well, it's easy to see that Maddie's been hooked into Big Fish.
5: Climbing, everybody.
2: So we'll be back here soon.
6: I think next try you got it. Huh?
5: Yeah. Sure.
6: You have to
5: I
6: put the heel
5: to the hard part. Then.
6: And up the other one and jump and you get
5: yeah,
6: it.
5: Yeah, I should have done it.
2: But the morning brings humidity and a forecast for rough seas.
0: Jellyfish.
5: I was like, ah! This one's kind of gnarly, though.
2: So it's time to check out another spot.
0: Nice, man. Psyched.
4: Yeah, let's do it.
2: One of Sharma's secret new areas.
4: Wow, sick.
0: This spot is a freaking power spot, man. I mean, you can feel it where we are, but when you're down there, it's just this whole zone, you know? It's all gonna be pretty hard. The most obvious one is this left-leaning seam that goes across the whole thing. And I rappelled down, like, tried it a couple times, the whole thing goes. So, psyched to show Maddie. It's cool just to keep finding new places every year. the new power spot.
4: Yeah, it's amazing. It is a bit intimidating though. The water is getting a bit rough.

0: I think the route is harder than I thought it was. Like, I thought maybe it was like hard 513. And Maddie's saying it might be hard 514, so somewhere in the middle, but harder for sure than I thought. Like, that move is
1: hooked.
0: Yeah. And it's like, it's a long sequence, you know? You get that, that's kind of just the beginning of that entire sequence. Like, it's gonna be like, like seven moves. It's perfect.
2: So no send today, but just to button up this chapter, let's fast forward a couple months to a sunny day in January with dry rock and frigid water, and Sharma back at his high point, determined to stick that underclaim.

0: Yeah! Que sector!
1: And now back to the main event. Chris's project in the wild cave called El Bufador. It's named for the sound made by the blowhole near the wall when big waves impact, like boof. And it's a spot with deeper meaning for Chris beyond the climbs.
0: My good friend Miguel Riera is kind of like the godfather of Sico Block. He showed this place to me.
1: Miguel grew up in Mallorca and started soloing on its sea cliffs in 1978. He coined the name Sico Block, developed the original walls. And he climbed with such playful joy, it was contagious.
0: The first time I came here was over 20 years ago. Miguel showed us around the island. And I just like fell in love with this place.
2: First time climbing over the water so high. It's kind of like a dream come true, you know?
0: I've been coming back ever since. Spent, you know, a lot of time with Miguel, climbing and exploring. And just laughing a lot.
3: Joder, tío. De puta madre.
0: In 2019, Miguel and I had a great season here at El Bufador. I was trying Black Pearl, and he was trying this other really cool crack to the left. He took this pretty big fall onto his back, and he came up coughing blood. When he went to the hospital, they discovered he had lung cancer. And he passed away just like 6 months later. He asked us to throw his ashes into the sea here at this cave. So every time I come here, I think about Miguel.
4: But the seas are up, it's a fine line. It looks like it's pretty dangerous out there.
0: I'm gonna go experiment with the rope, and then we'll see.
1: With the waves too big for a safe attempt, Chris switches to practice mode on the rope. It's an essential part of the process on the hardest climbs, especially when the top out is over 100 feet. As soon as conditions allow, it's back to the battle on Black Pearl.
3: Yes! Bring it on! Woohoo!
0: It's really one of the most amazing routes I've ever climbed on. It starts out with a 13B section. It has this one hard dynamic move in it, and it's pretty explosive.

0: then you get up to a good rest where you can get these tow hooks. And then from there, it's just full on crux. It's kind of the most epic 15 move sequence. You get a pinch, you make a hard move to a mono. Make a long lock off over the bulge.
1: Come on, you got this!
0: Super powerful pull up to this slopey little edge. From there you gotta cross into this ear.
2: Further than he got last time.
3: Come on, Chris!
0: Go up to this little 2-foot pinch.
1: Yeah, come on! Come on, you can do that! Come on!
0: Throw a little crimp. Get your feet up. And then just launch.
1: Oh, you were close! Woo!
0: This move to get the crimp is always desperate for me. Ah! Then you dyno to this 3-finger pocket. Ah! Ah! Ah! You really have to be precise and fully commit. Ah! Ah! I've fallen now about 8 times going to the 3-finger pocket. From there, I have a good chance of sending it, but definitely not over. Just gotta line it up and hopefully everything will come together.
4: Meanwhile, on the other side of the cave, Maddie and the Slovenian climber Jernej Kruder trade goes on the unrepeated Big Fish. Jernej made the second ascent of Es Pontas a decade after Chris put it up, and this would be another huge feather in his cap. But Big Fish has its crux at 70 feet, so the pucker factor is real.

0: nice, man.
1: I slapped the water.
0: I see your arms, Maddie. Dude.
1: Because I was kind of going face down like this. And I like tried to like...
0: Dude, that was an awesome burn.
2: Over the following weeks, while Chris holds down the fort at home in Barcelona...
3: Come on, hold it now. Come on.
2: Maddie and Yerne get closer and closer.
3: Come on. Four, three. There you go.

Yeah. Come on, Mighty. Enjoy it. Come on. Come on, come on, come on, buddy. Come on.

0: It's the morning commute. It would have been nice not to have dealing with sick babies last night, but. It's a new day. I've been flying over every week, oftentimes just for the day, just doing whatever it takes to stay consistent, because it always happens with projects. You end up getting distracted and then you kind of lose touch with it, and then a bunch of time goes by and then you kind of fall out of it. So just trying to keep it hot, you know? This morning, Jimena's like, she's like, do it, Chris. I was like, yeah, I'm gonna cry. I'm gonna try. She's like, no, do it. We have to do it now.
1: I'm like, okay, I'll try.

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0: ¡Ahí a tope, vamos!
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0: ¡Ah! ¡Vamos! ¡Vamos! Yes, Miguel, we did it, brother. Oh.
1: Great job, man.
0: Holy shit, man. This is crazy. Holy shit.
1: Yeah,
0: God, dude. And the upper section is like, oh my God, it's intense. That's how we roll, dude.
1: I can't believe you did that shit.
0: Holy shit, dude. One of like top 10, you know? My

0: the wildest places on the planet. The athletes who live for the challenge.
1: Come on, stick it, dude.
2: It's like ultimate fighting with a rock.
3: You have to get over that primal fear.
0: From alpine legends.
4: 62.
1: Come on, girl.
0: To unlikely heroes.
5: 3, 2, 1.
0: We've brought cameras to the ends of the earth to capture these incredible stories.
6: To try to climb to the center of the universe.
0: Of victory. Failure. And perseverance.
6: It's time to dig deep.
7: Come on, you want this.
8: Come on now.
0: Yeah. Join the great adventurers of our time as they step into the unknown.
9: No gear, don't fall.
0: Risking it all to achieve the impossible.
3: It's part insanity and part genius.
10: I'm good.
0: Welcome to Real Rock.
11: Imagine there's this secret wall that no one knows about. Full of granite crag systems and steep roofs. And there's so many lines that could be established. It's beautiful here. The climbing is very powerful and technical. It's also just very exposed. You just feel the air drop below you.
12: Way up here.
11: I've been returning year after year, putting up first ascents, just discovering new possibilities.
12: Ah, glad that piece caught.
11: This is more than just a climbing wall for me. It has a deeper personal connection. The Chinese puzzle wall. Pretty wild place. The first time I saw the Chinese puzzle wall, I was climbing with Marc-Andre. Marc and I had been dating for about 3.5 to 4 years.
12: There's Marc. Good work.
13: Good work to you.
12: Thank you. Marc-Andre.
11: Adventure was like fueling our lifestyle. Putting up roots all over the place.
12: Nice job.
11: We climbed in the Canadian Rockies, Baffin Island, Patagonia. It was super wild and free and fun.
12: Are you ready? Woo!
11: Woo! He was just full of ideas, total visionary.
13: Today we went to the top of the mountain.
12: Yeah.
11: Marc grew up in a town called Agassiz in British Columbia. And so he explored the North Cascades right out his back door.
13: See you.
11: One day, Marc and I were team soloing on Slessie. Got to the summit. I looked across the Nessequatch River Valley. And that was the first time I got my eyes on the Chinese puzzle wall. It's this super steep, clean wall. It looks like one of those puzzles where you have to move the blocks around to fit in. It looks like a Chinese puzzle. It was just this mysterious face, but it had never been climbed. And from that moment, I was like, wow, this wall is so amazing. We've got to go climb it. I first came here in 2016 with Marc-Andre. The wall is in this old growth forest, way far off the beaten path. The approach was very unknown.
13: Oh, a Chinese puzzle wall lurking in the clouds up there, unclimbed, rad. Stoked.
11: There was no trail or anything. It was just like bushwhacking, trying to figure out how to get to the base of the wall.
13: She emerges.
12: Yay, we made it. Wow.
11: We had no idea what we were getting into. It looked like there was just infinite lines to be put up.
13: Looks like it's going to be mega.
11: When we started up, the obvious king line, the middle part of the wall.
13: Fun climbing, hey?
11: It was special. to be up high on this alpine perch, basically looking down into this huge basin with Celestia on the other side. It's spectacular, like a fairy tale.
1: Quite a romantic spot, hey?
11: Hey. We were just blown away that this wall had never been climbed. And it was just the two of us.
12: Morning, Mark.
4: Morning.
13: Well, look at this next pitch. Splitter.
11: And then we get under pitch 7.
1: Climb on.
11: I would call it the double crack pitch.
13: Double cracks.
11: Two parallel seams and this beautiful thin arête. It was so aesthetic, but possibly over our ability.
12: It's so desperate placing gear.
1: It looks like 5'11", but it's definitely not. That was fucking hard.
11: We could tell that in order to free climb this pitch, you would need bolts on it. And we didn't have a drill. So we went back down to the bottom of pitch 6 and took this alternate route.
13: You got it, Betty. Come on, Bet.
11: Yeah. Aww. That was amazing.
1: Good job, Bet.
11: Woo! And it goes on and on until you summit.
1: Woo! New route. Chinese puzzle wall. First descent.
11: We named the route Hidden Dragon. 12 pitches, 12C.
12: We sent the route.
11: Woo!
12: That was the best climb I've ever put up.
11: It was absolutely spectacular, better than we'd ever imagined. We really wanted to go back to it and finish the direct line, but we never got to go back. Mark passed away climbing in Alaska, possibly in an avalanche. It's still uncertain. We never found their bodies. I felt like my bubble had been burst and I entered into this dark reality of life. Our dreams together were gone. I just went into the mountains. That was the only time that I felt okay. Slowly over time, I realized that I was healing. Going to lines that Mark and I had talked about doing together. And I put up some of the biggest alpine climbs of my life during that time. Ticking these climbs off, I wanted him to be

0: After these big climbs around the world, I would always come back to British Columbia. That place where he and I were together doing what we loved. So I kept returning year after year to the Chinese puzzle wall. I started to ask friends that knew Mark and who loved Mark if they wanted to come try a new line with me.
1: Oh, hey.
0: I came back with Caro North and Chris Kalman.
1: Cool.
2: Got caught in a rainstorm.
0: And we established the Crouching Tiger line. So then we had Crouching Tiger, Hidden Dragon, classics for hard free climbing. I went back with Tony McLean, a really good friend of Mark's from Squamish. So it meant a lot for him to go back and actually put up a route.
3: There's something special about being in a place that few people have been to.
2: Nice one.
4: Holy shit, we're climbing this.
2: That was hard, hey?
4: Yeah.
0: And then I went with my friend Nate. He had all the right skill sets. He had the right personality.
5: Brett has put in so much time and effort into this place, coming back with so many different people, putting new routes up. She's really established the cliff. I felt pretty fortunate to be able to come up here with her.
0: The biggest draw for me is creating something new, something that comes from inside where you're like, I think this will go, but you don't know. Analyzing the mountain, gear you're gonna need, how long it's gonna take, how much water you need to bring. Are you gonna be able to free climb it? Rope systems, you need to know how to aid climb, build anchors.
5: There can be loose blocks.
4: Rock!
2: Whoa! Oh my God. Oh my God.
0: Lots of vertical gardening.
2: Oh my God. Awfully thing with dirt.
0: Then you end up creating this beautiful thing that never existed before, and it's like your vision becomes a reality.
5: That pitch is incredible.
2: Yeah.
0: At this point, we put up all these different lines across the whole wall. And now all I wanted to do was go back and finish those pitches that Mark and I had yet to free on Hidden Dragon. I was like, okay, that's my goal. I would never know if I didn't try. This year, with Tony and Nate, we all went out there and fixed up the trail.
2: Just making the trail a little bit more friendly.
0: We built this campsite on a really steep hillside.
2: Pretty nice, actually.
5: It worked.
0: Perfect weather for 2 weeks. Perfect crew. We were super excited to be up there.
5: First thing on the agenda when we came in, just started up, hit a dragon.
0: Going back to climb Hidden Dragon was spectacular. The granite is impeccable. Here we were at the base of this pitch that we had been thinking about for a really long time. These double cracks up on pitch 7. I start climbing.
4: That's where I'm at. Oh yeah, nice.
0: Having a hard time doing some of the moves.
2: Okay.
4: I
2: don't know what I did. Ay, ay, ay. Ah, so slippy.
0: But once we started working it, you get back into the flow, the rhythm of working a pitch.
2: Very cool pitch. Hard climbing, really powerful.
0: Switching on and off with your partners.
4: Hard. Bear hug.
0: it was impossible to place gear in that section. So I put in a few protection bolts.
2: And tomorrow we're gonna try sessioning it.
0: I was so focused on the two pitches on Hidden Dragon, but Nate and Tony really wanted to go put up another first ascent.
4: You ready for the task?
1: Find out.
0: The fourth route that Nate and I had established in 2020, and there was one pitch that hadn't been freed. And so Nate and Tony went over to try and free the whole line. It was really fun seeing my friends working hard.
6: Here we go, the traverse. Oh,
0: wow. Having this energy to bring this place to life.
6: Way on up there.
5: Yeah. And it's all yours.
1: Oh, okay.
0: They were going into the night.
6: Yeah.
0: You hear them yelling in the darkness.
6: Come on.
3: I may have kept everybody up screaming at past midnight, you know?
6: Yeah.
0: And Nate freed the whole line.
4: Good job.
5: Yeah, buddy. We just topped out that night. The next day, Rhett woke up early, headed up to the double cracks.
0: All right. I'll take the rack then and the rope. Do you want to take the backpack? When I was there with Mark in 2016, the two pitches on Hidden Dragon felt too hard. The double crack pitch in this beautiful crescent arch. It could have been impossible, but that's the thing about these first ascents. They might be impossible. You just gotta give it a go.

You're bumping between this subtle arete and this beam. And it's really athletic motion.

Watch me. Desperate. Holy sh**. Couldn't even clip the last bolt. But, got it. Still had another crux pitch to go to that beautiful sweeping arch.

we finished the variation, which is really cool. Direct link up goes. That's so exciting. It's connected. We did it. In our time together, Mark definitely helped me realize that I was capable of things that I had thought were impossible. And now when I go back to these mountains, it's like I go back to see the person that I was with Mark and the person that I became after he passed away. The Chinese puzzle will hold that forever.

0: the wildest places on the planet. The athletes who live for the challenge.
1: Come on, stick it, dude.
2: It's like ultimate fighting with a rock.
3: You have to get over that primal fear.
0: From alpine legends
4: 62.
0: Come on, girl. To unlikely heroes.
5: 3, 2, 1.

0: and perseverance.
1: It's time to dig deep.
2: Come on. You want this.
3: Come on now.
0: Yeah! Join the great adventures of our time as they step into the unknown.
4: Go deer, don't fall.
0: Risking it all to achieve the impossible.
5: It's part insanity and part genius.
6: I'm good!
0: Welcome to Real Rock.

0: So, what happened to your long, beautiful hair?
1: Well, I cut my hair.
0: Are you still living in a cave?
1: No, I don't live in the cave anymore. I live with my girlfriend.
0: Couple changes since we last filmed with you.
1: Yeah, I left the cave, got a girlfriend, cut my hair. This is a new start for me. Sometimes climbers talk about boxes. There is a box where you're comfortable with. And when I saw this project, I knew it was outside of my box. It's in Salève, the mountain above Geneva. The approach is 40, 50 minutes of walking. High on the mountain, that is a cave. From the outside, it doesn't look very appealing, but when you're from the inside and you look out, it's incredible. There is just this thin limestone crack that follows the roof for 40 feet. I fell in love with it. It was just mind-blowing, that's the word. First time I tried it was 5 years ago. It was hard to figure out the moves. Very complicated. You're just swinging around everywhere and keep going through the crack. I'm not used to try these long routes. It's something new.
2: Un autre délire d'escalade.
3: Ouais. 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
4: Ah oui.
2: Il y en a combien, ça fait moins 5, non?
3: Je sais plus, je crois que ça, à la fin, ça fait 1080.
1: For the next 5 years, when I came back every summer, it's the mega project of of Geneva. I've spent a lot of time trying to figure out betas.
5: C'est pas terrible. Hein.
1: This climb is very hard for the fingers.
3: Ouais. Je sais pas si je suis assez fort, mais.
1: And I had to tape my fingers very precisely. Otherwise, if I put too much tape or one finger lock, maybe it would not allow me to do the next one.
6: Du coup, le strap, c'est technique.
3: Ouais. 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
1: Eventually, I figured out the betas. I think this has the best movements I've ever done on a climb.
3: Alors, mesdames et messieurs, voilà le projet.
1: It starts with a jog. Left foot in front of me to get a crimp. 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

0: cross to another crimp, drop knee to put my right foot on the pebbles, to the first finger lock, that's very slippery.
1: Wow, c'est mouillé. 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
0: Match my feet to the right, kick a far toe hold that helps me to reach the crack.
1: Là, il y a un move pour rejoindre la fissure.
0: This is the most painful finger lock. I get it with three fingers. I struggled on this one. Flip my body to do the 360. Swing my feet again and grab a five toe crimp for the right foot. Knee bar. Release the knee so I can put my hand in the crack. And swing my feet on the other side. Lock off to a good finger lock. Match. And this is the hardest section.
1: The cut move super dur.
0: Get a pinch.
1: Ah putain. J'étais ouvert.
0: Crossed to a very beautiful crimp. Reach out to the crack again. Walk my feet back. And then the hardest move, left foot next to my right hand so I can get to the mono. You just put your middle finger and hang from your bones.
1: Back.
0: After this mono, it's a few moves to reach the rest.
1: Choper celle-là et le repos.
2: Un bon repos.
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0: So far on this problem, I think I've spent about 60 climbing days. But I think if I get the mono, I have a chance to do the boulder.
3: Si tu tiens le mono doigt, t'enchaînes quoi. 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
1: After trying for most of the season, my fingers were just hurting.
2: Ça commence à faire mal un peu aux os direct dès que je mets les mains dedans.
1: So I decided to come back fresh in the fall.

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1: What did it feel like?
2: It was crazy. I was like, oh, this is just perfect. This is exactly what I imagined for the send.

0: the wildest places on the planet. 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
1: Come on, stick it, dude.
2: It's like ultimate fighting with a rock.
3: You have to get over that primal fear.
0: From alpine legends.
4: 62.
5: Come on, girl.
0: To unlikely heroes.
6: 3, 2, 1.
0: We've brought cameras to the ends of the earth to capture these incredible stories.
7: You try to climb to the center of the universe.
0: Of victory. Failure. And perseverance.
7: It's time to dig deep.
8: Come on. You want this.
1: Come on now.
0: Yeah. Join the great adventurers of our time as they step into the unknown.
9: No gear, don't fall.
0: Risking it all to achieve the impossible.
3: It's part insanity and part genius.
10: I'm good.
0: Welcome to Real Rock. Yeah.

I'm nervous. Whew. Okay.

0: My name is Molly Mitchell. I'm 22 years old, and I'm a rock climber.
1: So why trad? Why the scary stuff?
0: I like combining the fear factor with hard moves. And I think that's where I see like my career going with climbing.
2: Oh, don't do the messy trail.
3: Gotta do it.
0: No.
1: This is what Molly doesn't want you to see. What do we got here? We got some sequins, some tape. Oh, a license plate from Nevada. Somebody's been drinking White Claw.
4: I'm Heather Widener, and I'm here to support and belay Molly.
5: I am going to do Beethoven's Fifth. So I've fallen before up there. These were brand new before the fall, so.
6: How does this make you feel?
4: As a belayer, terrified.
5: Fingers crossed, like I said.
7: So Molly just started trad climbing, and it's pretty impressive.
0: I think I'm totally into trad. I don't think I'm ever going back. It mixes everything that I love about climbing together. You go through a mental battle, projecting and the scare factor. Like, should I do this? Is it worth it? Can I do it? So many questions go through your head. Ah! Oh.
7: Watch me, Heather. Ah!
0: Oh, fuck, that was scary.
7: I worry a little bit about Molly because she's definitely throwing herself into this world of hard, scary trad lines, and she's a little bit impulsive. On one end, I'm like, holy cow, good for you, go for it. On the other end, I'm like, oh my god, please don't hurt yourself. It's not worth it.
0: Ah! Oh, shoot.
5: I whipped on a piece that ripped. Whoopsie.
7: Yeah, there aren't many people doing this type of climbing, and even fewer women doing this. Molly has this obsessiveness about her and this ability to turn off the fear and execute.
3: It's raining. Come on.
8: Yeah, Molly, come on.
9: I was actually the person who belayed Molly on China Doll when she sent, and it was badass because she's one of a handful of women in the entire world who's climbed 514 trad.
0: I felt so good at first. Obviously, I was so excited, but I feel like I got this like little bit of like imposter syndrome. Like I didn't deserve the recognition I was getting for the accomplishment. It was just like I didn't believe it.
10: I think I just got mocha on my face. Here is your banana bread.
1: Thank you.
10: I worked all day.
1: That's sweet.
10: I coached at ABC and then I came here.
1: Yeah.
10: It's been wonderful.
1: So leading up to the accident, you started to get some sponsors and some notoriety. Do you feel like that was maybe clouding your judgment a little bit?
0: Yeah. At first it was like I was just excited to be progressing in any way. People are like glorifying me for being different. Oh, like she's weird and she's bold and she does dangerous stuff. I just wanted to like always affirm that, put that pressure on myself and like needing that validation. It's like the one thing that was kind of keeping me together when I was dealing with so much other stuff mentally that I didn't understand. There's this fine line with determination between it being empowering and it being destructive.
9: She was drawn to these types of climbs because she was good at it. And she tends to lack focus, I think, in other areas of her life. And having this difficult challenge allowed her to put her focus somewhere.
7: We've struggled with a lot of the same kind of psychologies in climbing where you basically tie your self-worth to this sport. I've definitely struggled a lot too, but I feel like she continues to struggle, and it's hard to witness, honestly.
11: Molly's not playing. Why isn't Molly playing?
0: I was a pretty awkward kid growing up.
12: Yeah. Ever since I was like 12, like the way that I deal with feeling like not good enough and not fitting in and like I have to try really hard and like anxiety is just going is I pull out my hair. I will just like look for split ends and then like pull the entire hair out.
0: in middle school, especially in high school, I just like didn't fit in. I felt like I had to plaster my face with makeup to try to fit in with the popular girls. And I tried out for the cheerleading team and did not make it. I was looking for something else to do and just feeling a little lost. I remembered when I was 12, I had taken a trip with my dad to Yosemite and tried climbing there. So I convinced my parents to let me join a climbing gym, and I loved it. I loved the community, the movement, and especially climbing outside. Getting outside and seeing other aspects of climbing like opened up my whole world. And I love that it's not just like for one certain person. I don't think that you have to have a certain talent or be like one way. I loved it, but if I didn't feel like I was performing, I just was a mess. I was just not able to cope because no one knew what was actually going on with me, and I didn't even know.
7: Like, I feel like it takes a certain type of person that maybe is a little bit tweaked, you know? But it leads to greatness.
0: I had thought of trying to have another goal, and that was trying to climb Crank It. Crank It is this 13 plus trad climb in Boulder Canyon. I don't know if I would say Crank It is a good climb. Someone reached out to me and was like, Crank It is a choss pile and it's not worth risking your life on. I was like, thank you.
9: You wouldn't necessarily stop and say that's an obvious trad line.
6: It's shallow and flared. The placements aren't that great. Finger locks aren't that great.
7: The gear is terrible.
6: It's really slick.
7: And it's dangerous.
6: For that reason, it's bolted.
7: It's been this thing for local hard men to climb this without bolts.
6: There are only two guys, I think, that have done it on gear, and Molly would be the first woman to do it on gear.
7: She is trying to join this elite club, and I get it.
6: It's really dangerous. Our dear, beloved friend, Brad, broke his back on it.
1: Oh, shit! Oh, fuck!
0: When I got into trad climbing, Brad was starting to make a name for himself. And I definitely felt like I could look up to him because he was doing very bold, intense things, and I felt like I could connect with him mentally. I was just like very inspired by him. And knowing that Brad had fallen on it was scary. It was kind of the same thing as China Doll in a way, because I could take it in steps. It's bolted, so I could do it on the bolts. And then I could do it all on gear.
7: Crank It has this really heinous move on it. It's like a humongous move in between terrible crimps, terrible feet, like a just gnarly boulder problem.
0: It was harder than any single move I had ever done in my entire life, like by far. You have these two tiny crimps and this really awful high foot. And you have to throw into a crack and do like this iron cross kind of position.
7: Oh, I was like in it.
0: Feels impossible. And it took 1,000 tries.
7: Stupid move. Shoot. Oh,
0: that was so good. I almost got it. Kind of like weirdly cool and weirdly frustrating at the same time.
7: And I feel like I need to just be like really in and then just be like boom and then boom. Yes. Yes. Oh my God.
0: Like a weight has been lifted.
7: Ooh.
0: Jesus. The little steps are all necessary into completing it.
7: I don't really know the subtleties of the higher part, so it feels a little bit insecure and like it could spit me off.
0: It's like pumpy and it's really slick. It just always felt like you were gonna slip off.
7: Oh, shit.
0: I do get a little overwhelmed the higher I get on the route. Even clipping the chains on Crank It is so difficult. You're so pumped and it's a tiny crimp and you have to clip.
7: It works, it just sucks.
9: As she gets with projects, she started obsessing over Crank It. She was going there all the time, working on moves, and she was coming super close.
0: I don't know, but I'm ready to go.
7: Okay, give it another whirl.

0: man, those crimps felt like very manky.
1: Yeah, I had centered on the bolts, and so I was like, okay, I'm capable. And figuring out the gear was just so weird. Some key placements, this guy. So pretty small gear. It's definitely been known to rip, so the more the better. I would put a piece in, I'd be like, yeah, that looks great.
0: One, two, three. Oh my God.
1: And then I'd do a test fall on it, and it would rip, and I'd be like, well, what the hell?
0: I mean, that f-ing looks solid.
1: I've ripped more gear on that climb than I have ever ripped in my entire time trad climbing.
2: It's really good here to me. I mean, that's not coming out in a million years. Oh yeah, okay, it came out.
1: Physically, I knew I could do it, but then even when I figured out the right pieces and stuff, I was so scared. Ripping gear, no one likes it.
0: She asked me like if I would belay her, and I was like, oh.
3: Oh yeah, power up.
4: Are you nervous? Really?
0: Yeah. No.
1: Eventually, you get to a point where you're like, all right, we're doing this.
0: Okay, when I get through the crux, do you think it would be possible to shift the pads a little more right?
3: Yeah.
0: Okay, cool, thanks.
1: I'm ready.
3: Yeah. Good. And just start climbing.
1: Okay.
3: Yeah, today's the day.
1: Yeah.
5: This type of climbing that she's into is definitely an old school style of climbing. That's kind of a dying art.
1: But it goes back to that old ethic. It's not what you do, it's how you do it. And I think doing crank it without clipping the bolts was like this pure form of doing it. And it was like kind of badass because it was dangerous. It is way

0: harder to do crank it without clipping the bolts. Even just the physical aspect of placing the gear as well, and then knowing how dangerous it is, it was gonna be f***ing hard, and it was gonna be f***ing scary, and handling it was the only option. A lot of people thought I was crazy.
1: It's a really scary belay.
2: Four.
0: I started to like put that pressure on myself for sure. And also start that thing of like, just like, I'm not good enough. I have ADHD and anxiety, so that's like why I get in those like just spirals. And like that, for some reason with climbing, it clicks better for me. I could either like think about this excessively and scare myself or just not do it, or I can just do what is gonna be beneficial for me and let go.
3: The attempts are better than they have been.
1: She is willing to try until the bitter end. A lot of people would give up along the way, but she will see something through.
0: When I get into the zone with climbing, it's just that you have to accept what is in that moment.

0: As soon as I leave the rest, I'm focusing on my breathing and focusing on each move at a time. I'm not thinking about the bad gear below me or what's to come above me. I'm just doing one move at a time and trying not to think about what might happen if I fall. I broke my back, and it was the most pain I've ever experienced in my life.
1: They have to take your blood pressure.
2: Molly basically, you know, could have died, and it made her really take a step back and ask the hard questions in life, like, is this worth it? Do I want to be a professional climber?
0: I ripped out 4 pieces of gear and fell 30 feet to the ground.
2: As climbers that really push our limits, we're all not normal. Like, there's something weird about us. We have this obsessive nature that it somehow fulfills us.
3: I don't know. I mean, are people that are pushing it in dangerous hard climbing, are they mentally healthy?
0: I had to be in a back brace for 9 weeks.
4: 1, 2, 3. These are the 2 vertebrae that I squished.
3: Once she started to feel a little bit better, she started doing rehab. I think she thought that she would just bounce right back because she's young and she's fit, but she was pretty surprised about how tough the rehabilitation was.
5: You just check your hips here.
6: We're trying to like open this up, get you strong in your core so that like you get the most length you can in between the vertebrae.
5: Have you been getting out and leading and stuff and track climbing and?
7: I still like not 100%.
0: Throughout the recovery process, I didn't really realize like it is so much more mental for me. I'm scared of everything now, and like coming back, I guess like facing fears is like important for me too. I need to get back to trad climbing again, get back to like my life.
8: I'm trying to be like casual about the fact that I don't think I have everything.
3: Molly was starting to feel a little bit better. I recommended that we go to do Bone Crusher, which is a super classic 512.
6: I like the random 0.75 that's here. That's cool.
9: I have an Agatha Christie book.
3: What? Yeah, Bone Crusher is a really safe climb. And so I thought this would be a perfect project for her to get back and learn to trust her gear again and learn to trust herself.
0: I experience it quite a lot. I knew coming back to climbing and placing gear was going to be scary and hard.
9: I'm going to put my helmet on.
3: We headed up there and we happened to see some people that were on Bone Crusher, and I was pointing out to her where you'd place gear, where the crux was. And all of a sudden, and this guy just decks.
10: Ta-da.
11: Sorry about that.
12: Is that something that you were going to be climbing?
0: Yeah. I mean, I was scared when he started to fall. And then I was even more scared as I realized the pieces weren't holding.
3: That climb has amazing gear. I couldn't believe that happened.
0: Bone Crusher. Kind of an ironic name in retrospect.
3: Yeah, Molly felt ready to climb and she got up on it.
0: I tied in and I was scared. And going up through it, I was over gripping like crazy. It just felt completely out of control. Like it was this big monster to me.
13: I don't know. Yeah, no, that's just not a good piece. It's just not a good piece. I'm really scared. I really don't trust that.
14: I'm Laura.
13: Dang, I can't even trust myself. Sorry. I'm sorry, I'm so scared. Yeah, thanks, Millie.
0: I feel like climbing has been the one thing that, like, whenever my life is, like, not going well, like, I, like, look forward to it. And, like, hold on to, like, those goals and stuff. When that's, like, taken away from you, you, like, don't know who you are anymore.
3: she was still really, really scared from the fall. She just hadn't dealt with the fall mentally.
0: Oh man, an anxiety attack usually starts by one thought. It just spirals. Like in the moment, it just feels like your world is crashing down and there's nothing you can do about it and it's suffocating.
2: We were starting to really worry about Molly. She was starting to spiral and...
0: It comes to a spot where it can be very dark. I just felt like everything around me was shattering and I got in this headspace of like the world is against me.
3: She was having difficulty leaving the house.
0: I don't know, I guess I just need to figure out like something that, like a way of living that's better for me. Or that's different than what I've tried, I don't know.
8: Feeling really depressed. That route meant so much to me and I went through so much on it and I tried so hard and I worked really hard to do it. And it wasn't enough. I've really been struggling mentally. It's been like probably the hardest past like 4 months that I've had in a long time. It's been really hard.
4: What a lot of trauma therapy does is just tries to take that traumatic incident.
0: I didn't hit rock bottom, but like mentally I felt like it, even if other people couldn't see it. So it was just hard to accept that I had something that I was suffering from that I had to deal with and be okay with taking the steps that are needed.
4: Now you take a nice deep breath. How are you feeling right now?
8: I'm feeling kind of sad, to be honest. I'm feeling the uncertainty of like, if I'm gonna be okay.
4: What's coming up for you now?
8: I'm thinking about when I was on the ground, because right when I hit, I was really, really panicked.
4: Yeah.
8: I went back to like the pain of the impact, and it feels like I can't breathe. It's so draining and emotional. And I feel like, Molly, you need to get it together.
4: So what's been going through your head lately?
0: I needed some help. Just figure out ways to cope that were better than just being so hard on myself.
1: Oh, that was like really hard.
8: It triggered some things. I never knew that what I was experiencing were symptoms of bipolar. Being diagnosed as bipolar isn't something that anyone really wants to hear. I remember when I was diagnosed and calling my dad, and I asked him, I was like, why doesn't my mind work the same way as other people? And he was like, well, your muscles don't work the same way as everyone else either, so look where that's taken you. Figuring out I was bipolar, it was a difficult experience, but now...
0: I do feel like I'm in a better place emotionally. I still have some things to work through from the accident, but I definitely feel way more confident, comfortable in my own skin.
8: And in better control of my mind. There's very much similarities with the mental health journey and with Project Ant Climb. It's not this linear thing.
1: I'm so in the zone.
8: You just have to trust the process.
1: Oh my God. Aw, yay. All right, I guess I'll clean it. Got a White Claw can. Don't whisk your life away. Ah, this one's a keeper.
4: Forgot about this guy.
8: There's a cam back here.
0: I wasn't sure I was ever going back to crank it.
8: It was just like, what am I looking for? And is it worth it?
2: I love her so much and I just want the best for her. But I also know she needs that challenge and she needed to reconcile with that route.
0: My hands are sweating right now because I'm like, I feel like it's gonna be really nerve-wracking just even like pulling in and like looking at the climb.
3: I knew that she would never be satisfied if she didn't go back. There was also a part of me that worried that she could get injured even worse.
0: It's like when you see an ex, you know? It's just uncomfortable.
8: Yeah.
0: God, it's so high up. I don't really have a good reason for doing it, except that it feels right to me, and it feels like the thing that I should do for my path.
1: I'm just gonna get in the position where I fell and fall.
0: There is something to be said about like not leaving something unfinished.
1: Yeah.
10: That day when I tied in, I was really nervous, but also just ready to fight. And when I got up to the crux, I felt this intense rush of adrenaline, but I just like took a deep breath, focused, and stuck it. In that moment, I knew I was committed

0: I climbed past to where I had ripped the gear. And just kept going. I was so pumped. I fought through the pump. I grabbed the shitty crimp, so tired, but I was like, I've got this. It's finally over. Pulled up the rope to clip. I don't even know. I was off.
1: Oh, I took like the biggest fall ever. I did everything except put the anchor.
0: Moments away from sending, like milliseconds away from sending, had I just gotten the damn rope and the beaner. It was just the biggest punt of all time. It was heartbreaking, but at the same time, it felt like a breakthrough. And instead of falling into a spiral like I would have earlier and having that take me down, I just got in this headspace of, I know I can do this. You've put in the work.
2: We are all struggling in this world, right? And we are all trying to put in the work. You're gonna have ups and downs, and it's a continual process over a lifetime.
3: I'm really proud of Molly for deciding that part of who she is dealing with mental health.
0: All the therapy I've been doing, it's helped for sure. But I also know that climbing is part of my therapy.
1: No, it's just rock climbing, but it is like a spiritual experience. That's the goal of like coming back to it, I think, is really feeling in the zone again and feeling like confident, even when it's scary, and like getting in that headspace, because that's what I love about climbing. And it feels like something bigger to like come back and like, I'm gonna finish it. Oh, I just got chills.
0: It did test me a lot.

And it took me to really dark places, but it was worth it. Yeah. It was worth it.

0: this.
1: I f***ing love climbing. Even if it had almost killed me.
0: So, hello everyone, thanks for coming. My name is Molly Mitchell and I'm a professional climber. I went through acceptance and commitment therapy. It really changed my life because it's all about learning how to defuse and unhook from thoughts that are going on in your mind. Learning that your behavior is the only thing you can directly control. And that's really empowering. Thank you.

0: welcome, ladies and gentlemen, to the biggest drift event that Europe has ever seen. You can hear the V8 scream, fire back once again. Oh, wow, big accident.
1: It's a hard game when the days are bad, but damn, it's a good day when the days are good.
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5: The buzz in there, it's actually palpable.
4: Who's excited?
6: We're here at the first ever Pro Climbing League event in London. I can't believe it's finally happening. Let's go.
7: We have Olympic champions like Janja Garnbret and Toby Roberts competing side by side with up-and-comers like Jenny Buckley and Max Milne.
8: I think it's going to be really exciting and new format, which has some uncertainty to it.
6: I think it's really cool that there's going to be a new format to compete in.
9: A step in the right direction of the involvement of this sport in general.
10: Maybe a glimpse into the future of what climbing looks like.
11: It's the evolution of climbing too.
9: It brings what a really beautiful part in sport is, which is a human versus human, and we want to see who the most prepared person is on that day.
12: I think climbing deserves a big stage, a big show, and I think we are about to have that.
7: The seeding round decides which order the athletes compete in at the main event. First place will compete against the 8th place seed, 7th place versus 2nd, and so on. Let's see who'll battle it out on the big stage.
13: I don't mind, they can bring me all the routes. I will try to figure them out and do my best.
14: I think for me, it's better to focus mostly on myself and what am I doing on the boulder.
6: It's important to read the boulder and give like really solid attempts.
15: I think it's important to know yourself and understand what the boulders kind of want from you. So firstly, observative, and then when you go for it, you just drop the brain and climb.
16: I think you've just got to be really focused on the day and play it by ear.
17: All the girls here are super strong, so yeah, it's gonna be a tough competition.
6: We're in this really cool warm-up. It's got a kilter board, a spray wall. We're all just chilling, getting ready. We got a couple of hours to warm up and get ready. It's gonna be a really cool event.
7: The crowd, when they arrived, all flocked forward like a rock concert to see their heroes, the stars.
6: This brand new format is gonna be a head-to-head, so there's two identical boulders.
15: And it's the first climber to get to the top or the highest point that will progress and win the point for that round.
18: From the beginning till the top, climbers are fighting head to head.
19: And it's not about how you do against the rest of the field. You've only got to beat that one person beside you.
6: I've never actually competed head to head before, so it's going to add like a whole nother level of pressure. I think it's going to be really cool, especially with the 4 minutes plus.
15: Having 4+ means that the clock can run all the way down, just a few seconds left, and as long as the athlete pulls off the ground, they can finish that attempt.
6: So it kind of adds like a whole nother level of tactics to the game.
20: So we're trying to make a way for pro climbers to have other cool events to do, raise their profiles, entertain crowds, and then also we wanted to do some experimenting with different like formats, holds, volumes, ways to set, ways to compete.
15: So there's a layer of competition that isn't familiar to the athletes that we're gonna see on this wall.
19: This is going to be the best way you're ever gonna see climbing and understand the hard work and effort and amazing things that those climbers are doing day to day and on the big stage.
15: The world of climbing has space and capacity for a new concept and a new event. And I think we're ready for it.
1: Well, here we go. What an atmosphere, what an arena here in London.
7: This is from the seeding round, the 1-8 from the seeding round. Samara Narasaki taking a fantastic number one spot in that competition.
10: Everyone in here is like so excited to watch this new event. They're just as excited as us.
0: The crowd was amazing. Like coming out for observation, not even coming out to do the boulder, it was packed. Everyone was hyped. You had little girls with their phones saying, I love you, Tamora.
10: It's always a great moment when you walk out and you get to look down on the crowd. It's like the best sight as an athlete, I think.
0: I haven't felt that energy or love from my crowd before.
7: The observation period is a short window before the competition starts, when climbers stand in front of the wall and study the route. They can't touch anything, they're just mentally planning how they can climb it. Climbers get 1 minute per boulder to study the route before they have to go back into isolation. The isolation is a nice room where they can sit and chill. They don't get to watch this coverage. They will not get to see the boulders again until they face them. And we are about to get going. You can see this fantastic arena beautifully set. The stage is ready for our first competition.
15: Tamora Narasaki, double World Cup winner. He's an Olympian. Darius, right at the beginning of his career, you know, he's absolutely crushing.
7: We're off and running, the first ever boulder attempt here in this PCL.
15: Tamora is cruising. He's gonna go one hand, but he misses it, and he's opened the door for Darius here.
7: 10 centimeter wingspan, going, oh! Look at that, he nails it, Tamora Narasaki.
15: Really cool to see that. Meanwhile, Colin Duffy walks out onto the mat.
7: Same, Mikhail is here, Amawem. Very different personalities between these two.
15: Mikhail, you know, he's 35, the eldest competitor out there, and he's got so much experience too. His heel up, which is a very different beta, lurches over with his left hand, right hand comes in, and that was smooth.
7: Next pairing then, we have Mejdi Shalk, and we have Toby Roberts, the Olympic champion, going toe-to-toe in this battle. Look at that!
15: Toby looking so confident, and then a little hesitation. We've got both athletes.
1: Oh, this is tight. Who
15: takes it? I think it might have been Mejdi. We'll see. That was wild. Suddenly, out of nowhere.
7: Well, here he comes, Max Milne.
15: And he was the wild card coming into this competition. You know, he won the event where he got selected to be here.
0: I'm just going to, like, mess around and see what happens, honestly.
7: Seed number four, that's a tricky place. Yannick Floe is going alongside him. Seed number five.
15: Fastest, and Yannick ran in there. He is the first on the wall. He's slipping, he's looking around for something. He goes with one hand and he misses it.
7: He is 5'8", so has that extra
15: reach.
7: His feet
15: are dancing around. That was very, very much Max's moment.
7: Here we go, the second boulder.
15: This is a much slower boulder here. Sure does, and he didn't quite make it work, unfortunately.
13: This boulder seemed really, really hard. He was struggling already from the first move, like just like me, so I needed to see if there is any possibility that I can do this boulder. I don't know.
7: Colin Duffy came fourth. He's going up again once more against Mikhail, French climber.
15: The race is kind of on here. Colin is slipping on the foot. He's incredibly smooth. Already back up at the top of the wall. He's very much in the lead right now.
7: Colin Duffy makes his way up. And there you go.
10: First round went about as good as I could have imagined. I felt great out there. The energy is super high from the crowd. The boulders were a lot of fun, and I'm having a great time so far.
7: Friend from France, Mejdi Shalk. He goes up against Toby Robert. Mejdi that took the victory in that first boulder. We weren't sure which way it went, but it was Mejdi that took it, so he has that.
15: He's looking controlled. Oh. I was about to say commentator's curse.
7: If he can get to the top, if he can stay composed and lock it in, then he'll take the victory and progress through into the semi-final. It's the last few moments.
6: The crowd was actually insane. Like, never had a comp in London before, and this has been pretty special, so I'm just been really psyched to compete here.
15: We get to
7: 2 points written for a German. What's going on here? Well, Yannick Floe is saying he didn't want to stand back and watch. And if he can lock this in, he's got one hand at position, but it's not yet taking it. He has it! Max Milne progresses through into the semi-final.
3: The vibe is amazing. I think it's such a cool show. The lights, the crowd, like the music, it's a perfect show.
7: So this is the first time we're going to see the female athletes take to the stage in anger.
21: Women especially, I think, have been asking for harder and harder boulders in competitions. So they want to be pushed. They want to be trying hard.
22: Listen to the crowd.
7: Everybody seems to love Janja Garnbret's. Somebody who might not be loving her, though, is Lucia Dorfer, because she's got to beat the two-time Olympic gold medalist. As Janja is making light work of this fall.
21: A fresh young kid, and here she is showing us all how far our sport can be pushed.
7: There are not many out there that have an athlete like this that's dominating in such a way. And now, has she got this?
21: We don't see Janja make mistakes very often, and we really don't see her make them twice.
7: Well, here is Ellen McNeice.
21: Camilla as well, she's had some incredible results. She's an Olympian, both Olympians out on the mats right now.
7: Well, the clock is counting down. They're about to turn and face this.
21: And Camilla, she's so powerful, bold, and so there is an element of having to push to get the high point as quickly as they can. Sticks this next hold, she matches Erin's high point. She won't be satisfied unless she completes every single climb, and you can see that here.
7: Does Erin, because of reaching that higher point. Oyen Berton up against Anon Matsufuji. Straight to the boulder goes.
21: In isolation, she just looked so focused. Now watch the way she moves, uses her whole body when she's on the wall.
7: She doesn't have to do this, but she's decided to carry on. She wants to beat the boulder. Oh, and down she goes, taking the first victory, the first boulder. Well, Annie Sanders, the 18-year-old, against, well, another 18-year-old, Jenny Buckley.
21: Both athletes hit the first hold. Jenny slightly ahead as she reaches up with the right hand. Annie now has the opportunity to take the lead if she can stick that and reach the top, but she doesn't.
7: It's been there.
21: One hand doesn't make it with the two. She doesn't secure that. However, she's taken the lead.
7: Couldn't make it stick, and so the victory for this one goes by that one position to Annie Sanders.
21: And next out on the mats, we will see Janja Garnbret and Lucia Dorfer on boulder number two. I have said before, it's not a surprise. She does need to stay in control. We saw her make a mistake on boulder number one. We don't see her do that very often. One hand on the top, second hand comes in, turns to the crowd, big smile on her face.
7: Let's move on into our next head-to-head. It's Erin McNeice up against Camilla Moroney. Erin leads the way.
21: Camilla with a toe hook, Erin with a heel hook, Erin jumping out first, but Camilla following pretty close behind. But we saw Erin make a mistake there, and Camilla does too. Now you stick that top hold, she needs to have two hands on. Can we see her do that? One-handed, second hand comes up, and she

0: looking good for us to see this third boulder, Bryn.
1: Because
0: Ariane was a force there.
2: Zanny Sanders is up next alongside Jenny Buckley. If Annie takes this, that'll be it. On to the semi-finals.
0: She's confident. Can Jenny stick with it? She just misses the pocket there. Yes, she can. She reaches the pocket. You need both hands on that top hold to really lock it in.
2: With all of her might, as she tries to reach up, this is... Oh!
0: The second hand comes in, but that was not easy. Wow. She had to work for that.
2: What's happening here then, Shauna? This is a big changeover.
0: It is. The team of root setters have come onto the stage. They will take the boulders off the wall and pop some new ones up for us.
3: For the setting team, we are trying to calibrate the climbs to separate the climbers, give them something interesting to climb for the crowd, some good challenges for themselves, and also we want the climbs to look cool. We want it to be something they want to do.
4: We're especially looking for ways to get the most out of climbing.
5: So the route setting style for the PCL is actually quite different to a lot of other events.
3: We don't want it to be a speed comp, so we're trying to make it technical so the climbers have to not just go fast, but also really pay attention to how much tension they're using, what their body position is, to stay in control. We have three different adjustable walls in this comp, and we can make them whatever angle we want.
4: I want people to glance at these and to feel like this is just a normal climbing wall, and then realize they move.
2: Now, when we come down to the semi-finals, which is now, it's just one boulder.
6: I'm gonna get on the boulder, I'm gonna turn my brain off and just climb as I do. And it worked out quite well in the quarterfinal, so I don't think I'll change it up right now.
7: The format is really tough fight for mentality. So next round, I'll reset my mental focus.
0: There, and a big surprise to Boa slips, and Collins sticks it, squeezing with his feet there on the bottom of that volume.
6: From what I've seen in the qualifiers, it's quite important to get that first attempt in quickly. Yeah, you've got to find like this cruise control where you're not focused on the person next to you, but you're like aware of the situation.
2: Oh my word, this is going to go down to the wire. Oh!
0: Big foot slip for Tamoa there.
2: It's going to come down to this for Colin Duffy. If he can make this.
0: This is Colin's opportunity to take it one more hold, and he goes through to the final. Will we see Colin Duffy do that? Yes, we will. Can he top this boulder? Wow, Bryn, things got really exciting. Colin is in the lead. Suddenly, the tables have turned. Colin moves on to the next round.
6: That was crazy. That was insane. The adrenaline and like the pushing my body to the limit. He fell early. Didn't have to rush it. I could take my time and just really push for the high point. I am exhausted, but so thrilled.
8: I wanted to be in the final with Max, but we can't. We are together in semis.
9: The only person I'd maybe be scared to go against in quality is Mejdi. Because in my head, I want to be in the final with him. Our styles are pretty similar, so I think it could be fun to be against my friend in the final and give him a little shit when he is. You sure you're going to do this? I'm not sure. I think I'll do it next girl. You can try your best, but...
0: Mejdi making that look easy. He's really impressive in this style. Been working so hard in this off-season. He looks much more comfortable than we've seen other athletes. He's good as he moves into that next hold. Great tension in his foot there. Can we see a top from Max Milne? This is the moment.
2: Well, this is really heart and mouth moments here as Max Milne just can't land it.
0: He's looking to go fast here. Be great to see him have another attempt at that. Such a good effort from him as he matches. He's setting up for the final couple of moves here. Left hand comes in. He's eyeing up that top hold now. His body position looks so much better to me. One hand on the top hold. This is going to be it for Max Milne if he can bring the second hand in, but Mejdi's down.
2: There you go.
0: Max takes it, and he takes it with a top of the boulder.
9: The only way I thought I could beat Mejdi was maybe if it was a crump boulder. Dropped the last move, but managed to get plus. Get the top, and everyone went mental. It was sick.
2: Getting ready for what is going to be another intense competition. Here's a semi-final boulder. Talk us through this.
0: Yeah, I have tried this one again. I really enjoyed this semi-final.
2: We went to Sheffield to see them in action, but they've been spending 6 or 7 days doing that, and I just thought, my goodness.
10: It's a bit tricky to

0: be precise with the level, because we don't know who will be on each round. So we think about everyone on every boulder.
1: So we can turn the ball like this. Yes. It's less like just hanging, and we force it not like tac-tac, and then we can come as much steep as we want.
2: This is the women's semi-final boulder, and it's at 35 degrees, which is as steep as the PCL walls are going to go. I'm going to give it a try.
3: To this. If I go like this, then I...
2: Yeah, it's tricky, but it's going to look so cool watching the women do this. And they'll be all over it. They'll crush it. I'm glad I'm not competing.
4: Janja Garnbret, seeded number one, up against Erik McNeese.
5: Both of them making light work at the start of this. He's next to me in the competition group. Shauna is completing the climb with them. Yeah, look at this. And...
2: Oh, wow, that was
5: that
2: close.
5: That was close, yeah. That was fine, fine margin.
6: I think it was maybe easier than the qualies, so speed really mattered, and I just wasn't quite fast enough. I think me and Annie would be interesting, very similar. I think it's going to be me and Annie.
5: Is it going to be Ariane? Is it going to be Annie? Annie takes a tumble early doors.
3: Ariane opting for very fast dynamic movement into that undercut there. That was super impressive. She reaches it with the right hand. She's looking for a toe hook. If this left hand sticks, she is the winner of the round.
5: Wow, that was light work as well. So both herself and Janja completing the semi-final. It is time for the small final. Who's going to finish third in this competition? Wow, straight in for both, in fact. Oh!
3: Foot slip there for Mejdi, unfortunately, and Tomoa is not slowing down at all.
5: He's making very light work, isn't he? Oh, my
3: God. It was an unfortunate foot slip that saw Mejdi.
5: Over in 20 seconds, something like that.
7: This is a tough fight for mentality, but I really enjoy it. And there were a lot of static moves. It's not good for my style, but it's really good foundation.
5: Next up then, it is the big one for the men. It is the final.
8: I'm just gonna climb like I normally do. I don't think I'm gonna try anything completely new.
9: I think it'll be a good reminder not to focus on them too much. I think it's a trap. It'd be a good story if the wild card can win. So that's what I'm going to do. I'm here to just mess it up a little bit.
3: Now, the countdown is on. They're on the wall. Time to go. He's trying to flip his hand there, trying to get something else from that left hand, suggesting it just doesn't feel quite as good as he wants it to. But he's found a hand jam.
2: Oh.
3: Wow, that was close.
5: Max Milne once again asks for some encouragement from the crowd, and of course they respond. They've done it all evening, not just for him. Max Milne once again goes this unusual route, gets his right foot up. Can he make this stick? Oh, it's all down to reach. Colin Duffy's looking on. Colin Duffy is now on the boulder, and...
2: What is happening? Colin's just thrown it away. He almost looked like he couldn't have been any closer. He had so much time, but Max is fighting. This could be it for Max if he's able to get his right hand. You can see him reaching. He's so close.
5: He gets it.
2: He gets it. He is going to step up and secure it. He is going to take the win, but it's not over. Oh, my gosh, he's going to grab the top of the wall and celebrate, because it doesn't matter for Max Milne right now. He walks away as the PCL, the Pro Climbing League champion, the first one ever.
8: One of the craziest moments I've ever seen. The amount of fight that he just put on was incredible. To be there for a moment for someone else was incredible. I'm lost for words. That was so much fun.
9: At the start of the event, Charlie wrote everyone a note, and he was like, "You're the wild card. You can go win this thing." So, yeah, I did.
4: Small final then on its way. Erin McNeese seeded Anastasia Annie Sanders.
2: And now we get to see the competitors on the small final. This will be the last time Erin and Annie climb tonight. What can they do for us?
5: Well, 4 minutes is ticking away already in this third place, the small final. Oh, and a miss hold there.
2: But Annie sticks it.
5: Tumbles, yeah. Annie is still going strong.
3: Can we see a flash? That's Annie doing it on her first attempt. She's got her left heel up. She's going to press into the second to last hold. She's one hold away from taking third place at the Pro Climbing League. One hand in, second hand two. Annie takes third place. She wins the small final. Erin just getting up from the mat. She had another go, but it wasn't to be for Erin McNeice today. She walks away with four. What a show from both athletes.
10: Yeah, I can't wait to come back for more.
4: Two-time Olympic gold medalist, Janja Garnbret, Aurélien Berton.
11: I will just always focus on myself and do the first try as best as I can. So not to rely on watching the other climber, but I guess I will be as fast as I can be.
12: We've worked for this, we're strong, and we can do the boulders very quick if we want to. So we just gotta focus for this.
4: Here we go then for the women's final. Janja Garnbret up against Aurélien Berton. And it's Aurélien Berton who has the lead in this one. Janja's watching on. And it all comes down to this moment, and she has done it. Aurélien Berton has beaten Janja Garnbret in the final at PCL. What an incredible performance, but how easy did she make that look?
12: I was not expecting much because, you know, it's a new format and it's very different from the comps we're used to do. But it was unexpected also because I was against Janja, which is, I mean, everybody knows who she is. And I'm very happy it ended up that well. We agreed with Max that he was going to do 3 stars on his cheeks and that I will do a few stars also kind of like to look the same. He had his finals, he won. And then I realized, okay, this might be a prophecy, like something is happening. And so I won also in finals. And yeah, it's crazy that we both have the same. Yeah. Yes, come on the beat.
13: The idea of progression is a foundation of any sport, especially like an individual-based sport. I got into skateboarding because I saw that it continued to evolve, it continued to progress. That's really what pulled me into it. There are many parallels with skateboarding and other sports that you could draw. It doesn't matter how far you get, you can still spin further, flip faster in all kinds of different terrain. Where does progression stop? I don't think it stops. There's no stopping. Can't stop, won't stop.

0: Okay. 1, 2, can we get this party started?
1: So it began with a volcano. There was an eruption on an island of Martinique in the Caribbean, and the French Navy was evacuating the town. Lieutenant Frank Herbert realized that indigenous people were clearing all the obstacles, no problem, comparing to the Europeans that they are evacuating. Herbert adapted what he learned and put it into a French training program for the military called Parcours de Combattant, the Path of the Warrior. One of the soldiers brought his knowledge back to Paris and taught it to his son, David Bell, and his friends, which included Sébastien Foucault. They called the sport parkour. It was more about the efficiency of moving from point A to point B instead of moving creatively. Sébastien Foucault went over to the UK, added flips and twists and more creative movement, and called it free running.
2: I think a sport is born on an activity or an idea that someone is doing or someone enjoys that is different than the norm, that's outside the mainstream. And as long as there is a group of people that are willing to do it or enjoy doing it, it becomes a sport.
1: All the way back, me and my friends were approaching Red Bull because, well, to be honest, we thought we were pretty cool and we thought Red Bull should sponsor us. You're the man, huh? They did talk to us and told us, we don't sponsor teams. You're the man, huh? We sponsor single athletes or events. And we're basically in a room looking at each other and saying like, well, then let's do an event. It really felt like we are creating something new and exciting. We had mats securing the place. The drops were huge, that's why we had mats. The judging back then, it was an athlete's choice.
2: To have an event that is peer judged is ambitious at best.
1: It was quite nuts. It was wild. There was also the feeling of, are we creating something that is going to like be a problem?
3: Nowadays, it's pretty normal to see parkour alongside other urban sports like BMX and skateboarding. But really, in the very beginning, the mentality behind parkour was a lot closer to martial arts. We're not supposed to do it in a show-offy way. It was very important that it was non-competitive. You're only allowed to compare yourself to who you were yesterday, not to anybody else.
4: It was like a two groups of people, people that really loved it and people that really didn't like it at all.
3: So I was like, I'm not supposed to like this, but still it was very interesting to see what people were doing. You could clearly tell that people were pushing themselves and trying to do something that hadn't been done before.
5: Unbelievable. I never even thought free running would get to competition.
4: I remember seeing the YouTube video and being like, oh my God, this is the best thing ever, and I hope one day I can be there and I can compete.
3: Initially, I definitely didn't support competitions until I got invited to one.
4: Guy reached out to me on MySpace. I was so stoked, and I talked to my mom and I talked to my friends. But my family was big, and I feel like that's when they really like realized, oh, this guy's cool. We support you.
3: Back then, parkour was such a small sport. Like, you were looked at with like weird looks on the street because people had no idea what we were even doing back then.
1: This needed to happen to create a legitimate sport or to create something bigger than what it was.
2: Well, the pioneers of the sport are the ones leading the way, and they're the ones that are determining how far it can go and showing the new generation what is possible. When a sport is in its formative years, the pioneers are the ones that are doing stuff that are a little bit different, but the ones that are creating that movement are the ones that are really putting themselves out there.
6: Hey, welcome to the Red Bull Autumn Ocean 2009 in Vienna. We're in Maria Himpfer Street in the town center, and we're just gonna go explore and have fun. Let's go.
3: Mainly saw it as an opportunity to go and meet all these athletes that I've been looking up to. I got to meet all these people that I only knew from the internet.
4: It was crazy because when I first got into this event, it's like this realization, like, yo, I'm not alone. There is like more people doing it, and there is people that want to push this sport.
1: Yeah, it definitely was a year where all these great athletes entered the scene.
4: It was funny because like when I got there, I was like thinking, yo, this is sick, I'm so unique. They invited me here, and a lot of people was telling me like, yo, you got it, you're best, been watching your videos. I got lost, which is really good because I was like, yo, all this ego went up, like I got invited to this event, I'm sick, and then you're lost. You're biggest nobody. Welcome. They say like failures is where you learn the most.
2: Failure is the best teacher. I think that there's a lot of people that get into something and the first time they fail at it or they get hurt or they get disappointed is when they quit and they don't understand the value of perseverance.
4: It sucks, but it's true.
3: For a lot of people to realize that they can do something, they have to see someone else do it first. These people that pave the way for other people to follow to then build upon that foundation, those are very rare. Lucy really pushed the sport so much and just had amazing skills.
7: I mean, I had no business being out there. Like, I had no idea what I was doing.
3: She would go so hard and she would just always throw down some super gangster tricks.
7: You know, I was like, I'm not gonna turn down this opportunity. This is amazing just to like hang out with all these incredible athletes from all over the world.
4: She was crazy. Like some of the tricks she did, I never tried them. Like she was killing it. Like if not Lucy Rumberg, I don't know if like girls would compete, you know.
7: I just love being out there with all the guys and, you know, hopefully we can get more females involved. That's one of my goals. Leading by example, like, hey, I'm 5 foot tall and I can do this. I don't remember it bothering me. I mean, I wish that there were more females that would get involved, but I didn't really care. Like, I remember sitting there before my run was like, okay, if I can get through this run without a dying or breaking my leg, I have won.
3: Back then, the main arguments that people would bring up who were against competitions said people would want to show off too much and that they would do things that were too risky. And then there would be all these terrible injuries, and then people would get a wrong understanding of parkour.
4: At the beginning, it was still more about like, let's go big tricks. I'm gonna do this big side flip here.
1: It definitely felt like the athletes were taking a little more risks because of the judging criteria.
2: I think it all depends on your approach to competition, but if you want to do well, you have to take into consideration what are the judges looking for and what is the criteria.
1: At the start of it, it was about difficulty. Made huge sense back in the days where we were wild and young.
7: People were eating it so hard. Like, people were doing moves that they had no business doing.
4: I've seen some gnarly fails. Like, I can clearly see the guy is not ready for the skill, but he's still like, wow.
7: It was chaos, but you know, now in hindsight, I feel like I learned a lot in that moment. It's not worth doing something that you're not 100% confident in.
1: There was a realization that this sport needs to progress in a direction that is safe.
7: You know, the Art of Motion was the first free running competition, so we're starting from nothing. It's trial and error to figure out what the best format is.
1: I think basically we shifted from difficulty into execution. Everything that you chose you're going to put into your run should be executed perfectly. The flow needs to be on spot, no lingering or waiting around. We added creativity. We need that progression that creativity brings along. And we added an overall impression to the mix.
7: as an athlete, it's being able to put a run together that encompasses everything, not just big banger and you fall on your face.
4: Oh, I'm gonna do this crazy line here. I'm gonna use this corner in a very unique way, and then I'm gonna land here, and I'm gonna roll out of it in a very cool way.
7: Back when I first started out, all I considered free running to be was like big move, big move, big move. Watching Jason Paul, he knew that he couldn't do at the time the big moves that everyone else was doing. He's like, okay, well, how can I win? How can I place?
3: What I felt like I was good at was flow and connecting everything. And I wanted it to be like flowing like water down the course.
7: This is so weird. Like, what is he doing?
3: That was my vision for what made me stand out from everybody else.
7: It was just like such an aha moment for me watching Jason at 18 years old being so smart.
3: Yeah, it's definitely a highlight of my life memories.
4: So it more became like putting a poem instead of just like one single trick. I think it's literally became an art of motion.
1: Then in 2011, it really went global.
4: I remember it was like, just buy me a ticket and I'd be there.
1: We had events in Japan, Brazil, in London, Kuwait. Santorini for the first time. It was a revelation seeing this white, beautiful Greek mystical island. It was a paradise for free running.
3: It really kind of feels like heaven because you're high up above the ocean. It's like you're floating on like a cloud with a perfect parkour spot on it.
8: Ladies and gentlemen, strap yourselves in. This is the Red Bull Art of Motion. Enjoy.
1: That one hit like a bomb.
3: The spots are absolutely amazing. You have all these different ledges and walls, and there's so many jumps.
7: I get to like just jump on random people's rooftops. Like, this is okay. Like, literally a dream come true.
1: All the athletes loved the course, they loved everything about it.
2: I think terrain can heavily influence progression because maybe there's a trick or maneuver that you're trying it on standard terrain, and it's not that you're not capable of it, it's that you need a different terrain to do it on.
1: This changed a lot for the sport and for the community because it created a destination for free runners.
7: This will be my ninth Art of Motion, so I'm really looking forward to it. It's cool because it's an all-natural course, which I've never competed on before. 2012 in Santorini, Greece, was the first time that we had our own female category.
8: Put your hands together for Erica Madrid!
7: There was only three of us, but that was the most females that competed in one competition at the time.
9: Yeah, I'm getting more nervous now, but I'm prepared.
8: Pamela, are you ready?
7: It was an incredible experience, and just having more women involved and, you know, slowly turning the page of, yeah, like, women can do this sport as well, you know, and we can be competitive and compete on the biggest stages in the world.
1: After we did those six events around the world, people who were active in the sport were like, oh, I want to go to Red Bull Art of Motion. I want to compete there.
4: What changed that everyone likes it now and everyone wants to be part of it and everyone thinks it's cool. It was just like a matter of time for people to get to this point. Everything just got better and better. We learned, like, it's all a learning process and we're still doing it.
3: So originally Art of Motion was just invitation only.
7: Back in 2009 when I first started, they were like, yeah, just let her in. It's gonna be great.
4: We was only bringing people that we like trust. So we want to put a nice show.
10: Well, the athletes from this year's Red Bull Out of Motion are put together from last year's Out of Motion, the Out of Motion Natural, which happened earlier this year in Switzerland, an online video competition, and a local fall qualifier, which happened right here in Santorini.
3: The game was changed when Red Bull started introducing the video qualifier. Anybody from around the world could submit a video, and a handful of people would be chosen to then be flown out to the event.
1: It takes away this elite barrier. If you're good enough, you can come and compete at the biggest event of the world, because there is nothing holding you back other than yourself.
2: Ultimately, opening a sport to everyone is what should be the goal. And that's what will grow it in all ways.
4: We start meeting like people that we never heard about.
11: Didi is your champion here in Matera, Italy, a first time. Didi absolutely losing it right now. This is a moment he has been working and training for years.
1: Didi, definitely one of the guys who was discovered through online. He was a poor Moroccan kid training on old truck wheels. Went through the online qualifier and hit it hard.
11: That is the hardest run we have seen today, without a doubt.
3: So you had the video qualifier where everybody from around the world could submit a video. But if you didn't make the video qualifier, you had one more chance to make it into Out of Motion, which was the on-site qualifier. And if you were picked, Red Bull would like pay for your flight, pay for your hotel, it would take care of all the expenses you had to get there.
4: Good example is Alexander Titarenko. He's a Red Bull athlete now. No one knew who he is. I remember meeting him on the plane, and he would start asking me, like, so I'm looking for the hotel. And I was like, I don't know this guy. Who is this guy?
3: Didn't speak any English or anything.
12: The trick that you were very happy to land out there.
13: Yeah, was up on his 360 roll и 360 курс.
14: 360 dive roll in his first run at the very beginning, and then he did a gainer precision on his finals.
3: Did the on-site qualifier, blew everybody away with his performance.
4: He ended up going even harder.
11: Oh, wow! Huge drop net gainer precision. Unbelievable, isn't it? There's no fear and there's no expectation. Alexander Titarenko just showed us that with a score of 418 points. Put in the highest score we have ever seen. Just the highest score ever.
3: A week ago, nobody knew who he was, and now the whole parkour world knew Alexander Titarenko. And that's because of the on-site qualifier.
11: We have a new Art of Motion champion, Alexander Titarenko, from the Ukraine, making a surprise showing at the on-site qualifiers.
4: Like, it's crazy. Oh, give me goosebumps.
7: The three things that have progressed our sport the most is the internet.
2: I think the internet accelerates sports progression because it levels the playing field. Anyone can produce content and can show what they are doing and what's new immediately. And I love that the internet provides that to kids, and the internet provides that to people who want to make a career at it but didn't have the resources to uproot themselves and live where the industry is. Because now the industry is everywhere.
4: I feel like if you want to start, it's just like the best time to start. You have this library of material where you can go and study, which I think is amazing.
1: We have seen like a huge progression as soon as there is a community that kind of can mirror what you're doing, and you can mirror them.
3: Parkour as a sport definitely lives on the internet, and that's the main place for creative exchange. If someone does a new trick, if someone does something that hasn't been done before, you exchange these clips on Instagram and YouTube, and that's where the parkour progression is happening.
4: When you're young, you know, you're literally like a sponge. You put water on you, you got it all. The kids are like 9, 10, and they're doing something that I don't know if I'm gonna do it in my lifetime right now. This is crazy realization for me that, like, yo, the sport is like, it's not gonna be about me anymore, it's gonna be about them.
2: When a new generation enters a sport, that gives it a new life. That gives it, a lot of times, gives it a new direction. And it gives it longevity, because that's ultimately, they're going to be the ones carrying the torch. They're going to be the ones leading the charge. And they're going to be the ones that bring in future generations. Not everyone can be this old.
7: Back in the day, we were there hanging out with our friends, doing our thing, having fun. And now it's like, oh my gosh, like, pressure's on.
1: Half an hour before we get started, there is a huge amount of pressure on the athletes. There is no question. And all the athletes are in their heads, going through their things. And people are coming to compete now, not to only meet their friends, but also to win.
3: If you're training for a video, you know you can have as many tries as you want to do it perfectly. But if you're training for a contest, you know you have to be extra consistent. There's no second chance.
7: You know, the stakes are just getting higher and higher, but that's amazing because it's just going to press our sport into the next level.
3: The progress of parkour since Out of Motion started has been unbelievable. If you took my winning run from Vienna, that got me first place, and I would perform exactly the same run today in an Out of Motion, I wouldn't even make it to finals. Like, no chance.
4: It's so crazy right now how hard the skills are, but how casually they perform them.
7: Sydney Olsen is epic. The difficulty of moves and flow and connectivity, her strength, her power, her aggression, she's not only the best in the sport right now, but she's the best free-running female that I have ever seen.
3: There's this contest Out of Motion style that's grown in the last 10 years. The way contests are scored, people are trying to do as many tricks as possible in as short amount of time.
15: The Greek god of free running, as he's known, here he goes.
3: If you look at how DK moves, there's really no dead space. There's no unused time. Everything he does almost is giving him points in the Out of Motion score sheet.
15: Stomping that double fly is a great way to add points in. Scoot, boom. Double full.
16: And mic drop for DK.
2: Where does progression stop? I don't think it stops. It might take turns and it might take tangents, but it keeps going.
1: Where do I see the sport 5 years from now?
3: Where's it gonna go? Is there a limit?
4: I don't know exactly what's gonna happen in 5 years, obviously, but I want more people to do this. I want more people to believe in this.
7: The sport is becoming more and more popular, and more kids are getting involved at an earlier age.
1: We've only scratched the surface of what we can discover. We're moving the event to water. There is a lot of competitions out there that are based upon speed.
7: The competition started out small, and over the years, it just built and built and built.
1: It has grown into like more than just a competition is.
3: Parkour today is as community-driven, as community-centered as it ever was. And if you ever go to an Out of Motion behind the scenes, you will see that everybody will be hanging out on the course, giving each other tips, trying to figure out their runs together. I think both of those go hand in hand.
7: It's just one big happy family, and I don't know, I have lifelong friends now because of Red Bull Art of Motion.
17: Oh, it's been a ride. I think I have survived, but I don't know.
4: It's fun, we're there. It's a memory forever. All these Art of Motions, it's a crazy memory.
17: I think I have survived.
1: It didn't only enable us to meet each other, it also enabled all these athletes to strive for something, and it created so much drive in this sport.
7: The way that free running makes me feel, I just hope that everyone has the opportunity, you know, not just in free running, but any aspect of their life, and if they can find something that they're passionate about that truly drives them, like, that's what makes humans so unique and so special. Anything that you can find true freedom and true passion for, I highly encourage to find your free running.
1: If I'm talking shit, Frosty, you go fact check me. Cause it's been, you know, it's been a long time.
7: So sorry, there's a lady talking. We'll walk in here.
18: Freestylers were used to just train at home. It was kind of an amateur thing. And suddenly we became like celebrities. 2010, all the air moves were being introduced. In 2013, we added the acrobats into the mix. So the new generation, they're like all-round ultimate freestylers.
19: It's almost scary to see how good some of these people are at such a young age.
20: Now we can say internet changed everything.
19: Just people that have made over $1 million for sure.
18: 2020, they're there to become world champion. It may be a little bit the price of progression,

already thought 10 years ago, like, okay, what are they going to do right now? But, you know, if you see what we are right now and where we are 10 years ago, it's a completely different ballgame.

0: if we start with the beginning, 2008 was the first year there was a Rebels Freestyle World Finals. This was the moment where freestyle kind of changed, because before this time, it was like, it was a personal thing. You were by yourself, you were practicing by yourself. This moment in 2008 is where it changed, because this was the moment where the battles were introduced.
1: All right, so just so everybody knows, if you're not too familiar with freestyle, it's a very simple thing. 3 minutes per battle. Two ballers on the stage, one ball.

0: it's one versus one. It's you against me. This is really an idea that comes from breakdance. Prince of Pompers, king of thieves, here with twin nickel plate, 38s in his sleeves, rain, sleet, or snow, I got it. Players were more becoming artists, connected to music, connected to dance. It kind of got mixed with the football culture. The thing is with Seyhan is that he was very smart, because the 2 years before leading up to Rebel Street Style, he was doing street performances on the streets of Paris, you know, around the Eiffel Tower and the Champs-Élysées and things like that. So he learned how to interact with the crowd.
1: I was training not really for the tricks, but I was training to be able to express myself at my highest level. It's really good to see someone who have a lot of skills, a lot of tricks, but it's better to see someone who's really master his tricks, but also give an emotion to that. You create a feeling, and that's the most important for me, I think.
0: You know how to interact with the crowd by looking at them, playing with your opponent in terms of, you know, smiling at them, challenging them, things like this, and he was really good.
1: So I really already spot who was the most dangerous guy. I saw him doing a backflip, and I just say, like, catch what he did, but wait what I'm gonna do, it's gonna be incredible.
0: With all respect, he wasn't close to being the best at that time.
1: The Japanese guy, the one I faced in the final, was the guy who was really incredible. He did stuff like I couldn't really do at that time. Even now, to be honest with you.
0: The idea of the tournament was like there were three criteria: style, control, and creativity. Control, that's more the technical side of things, and he didn't win that one. But he was always winning the other two. So he was showing new, original, creative stuff, and he was doing it with style.
2: Freestyle is an expression of oneself. It's an art form, you know, like also freestyle BMX and skateboarding.
0: Freestylers were used to just train at home, and suddenly we got into this crowd of people going absolutely mental for our tricks, and they loved it. They were cheering, they were screaming, they were asking for autographs. It was kind of an amateur thing before that, and suddenly we became like celebrities in Brazil when we got there.
3: At the moment, you see that the sport is increasing in popularity. We're getting there, but I still think there's a lot to achieve in our sport. And if you look 5 years ahead, I think this sport will explode and will be huge all around the world.

0: The Red Bull Street Style World Finals 2013 coming at you live from Tokyo. It's the first time an Asian city has hosted the event, with previous world championships in Brazil, South Africa, and last year in Italy. For the first time in Asia, a world champion will be decided in freestyle football.
1: Within freestyle football, you have a few different communities.
0: There's the ball. Let's let this competition begin.
1: The European style, I would say, is an all-round style, but mostly focused on the technical side of things.
0: Danny, he's an interesting character. I like him. He's a bit crazy, you know, representing Ireland, and he's half Brazilian, if I understand correctly. He's also a musician. He's a rap artist and lives now in New York.
2: I've been making music for maybe like 10 years, but sports has just been since like coming out of the womb. So my mom's from Brazil, my dad's from Ireland, you know, it's a lot of soccer in both of those countries. I'm more on the sports side, like I see it more as like a athletic thing. Trying to just find my own way to make it entertaining and kind of funny in a way, if that makes sense. But yeah, trying to come up with cool stuff and doing tricks that have a lot of pace and speed.
0: It is a huge trick, so if he can do it, he will be a dominant player here. Dan the man.
2: And just something that's going to grab people's kind of like attention.
1: Most European freestylers, they've been playing football as a child.
3: Judges, ready. Ballers, ready. Let the battle begin.
1: And they slowly turn into freestylers.
4: Bah, j'ai commencé le freestyle très tard. 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
0: Two French ladies, both very, very strong freestylers.
5: Yes, also will be interesting because they're from the same crew.
4: Moi, je dirais que je suis plus une athlète parce que je suis plus dans la performance que dans le spectacle en lui-même, en fait.
6: That's very difficult. And the kick up. Up.
0: Wow.
6: Yes.
0: What a catch.
4: Moi, ce qui me plaît dans les battles, c'est le public, c'est l'ambiance, c'est la musique. 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
0: Melody, and she is up against Aguska, our reigning women's Red Bull Street Style World Final Champion. And already the drama is starting on stage.
7: I told you, I told you.
0: Oh my goodness.
4: J'essaye de gérer mon stress, mais je sais qu'en fait, je suis entre guillemets une tête à abattre. 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
1: Then we have the South American freestyle scene.
5: Charlie from Argentina, really, really technical, really strong in lowers.
8: My style, I will describe it like a mix of speed, flexibility, and difficulty in tricks.
5: Charlie wasting no time.
2: Just straight up hardcore athletes just doing the craziest like technical tricks. Short shorts, six packs, let's go, sports style, you know?
6: This is so technical, difficult what he does.
2: So it's like the total opposite of Japan. But yeah, both places are dope.
0: Sakura starts it off again.
5: Sakura killing it on the beat.
1: They're very inspired by dance.
0: There's that b-boy influence right there.
6: Yes, Japanese style.
1: Street culture, art.
2: Everyone's wearing streetwear, basically. And you will struggle to find a Japanese freestyler that looks even remotely like they're about to do something that involves a soccer ball. They're on their own wave over there, but super high level.
5: Oh,
0: Opa.
5: Loses the ball.
0: That's going to cost Takura big time.
5: Shimo killing it with the uppers. Let's see if he can finish off the round. Yes.
0: Wow!
5: Just on the finish of the battle.
1: When it all started in 2008, everything was new. We saw a lot of new stuff in all kind of directions. There were people spinning a ball on the pen. We were like, oh, is this allowed? We were unsure, like, is this freestyle football? Things like this.
9: What has changed since the 2008 World Final in Sao Paulo?
10: Last time it was more about, you know, the artistic part. And this year it seems to be more about the hardcore part.
1: 2010, you could see very strongly that all the air moves were being introduced. So people were doing a lot of crazy stuff with their legs and going twice around the ball, three times around the ball. In 2012-13, we added the acrobats into the mix.
0: Here comes the ball, and Takura will be the first to go for it.
6: Go back, flip catch. There we go.
0: There it is. Whoa, here it goes. He's got it this time.
6: I think this is going to give the judges a very hard time.
1: 2016, 17, 18, that's where the transitions got really famous.
6: Yeah, that's right. Every year you see a few different trends coming back into freestyle football. And this year, really, the key word is transitions.
1: So transitions is when you go from one side of freestyle to another side of freestyle. So, for example, you go in a transition from sitting to standing.
6: And back up.
11: Hello and welcome to Miami for the Red Bull Street Style World Finals 2019.
12: What the judges are looking for when these guys hit the stage?
13: Control, creativity, style, overall performance. But if someone who do the right thing at the right moment is going to win. You need to be a battle guy, you need to face your opponent, and you need to kill him.
1: 2019 and 20 is where everything came together. The acrobatic stuff, the hardcore stuff, the show element, the new generation, guys like Ricardinho, Erland, that won the previous two editions, they can do all of that. So they're not really choosing a side anymore. They're like all-round ultimate freestylers.
8: When I started, my mom was giving me 1 peso every day to go to school, to buy a sandwich, to buy a drink or something, but I didn't spend that money and save it for the weekend. I was going to the internet cafe to watch again all the videos of Ronaldinho commercials. So I put them in slow motion to understand the movement he was doing. So in the beginning, I think was really important internet to more people know about this sport.
1: When I started freestyle, we had to figure out everything by ourselves. You know, there was not like, oh, when you want to go with your leg three times around the ball, you have to do first this, then that. It didn't work like that. It was just trial and error. But now there's so much information on the internet. There's academies, you know, you got tutorials.
14: Bienvenidos a un nuevo video, un nuevo tutorial. Esta vez les voy a estar enseñando un truco que se llama AMAT o Alternative Mitch Around the World.
2: Skill-wise, this new generation is like crazy talented. You know, they're way better at, let's say, 18 years old than my generation was at 18. And I'm sure the next generation will be even crazier at 18. So it's almost scary to see how good some of these people are at such a young age. The internet definitely helped freestyle grow faster and helped people be aware of like the possibilities that are out there in terms of tricks. Some kid can create a crazy new trick today, post it on Instagram, and then maybe one of the cool freestyle pages will like repost it, and then the whole community will see it and be like, damn, what the hell, that's crazy, I gotta try that. And then someone else might try it and like even improve on it or something.
5: All right, semifinals coming up with Erland and Ricardinho.
1: For example, Erland Fagerli, he has a certain signature trick. And he uploaded a few different versions on Instagram of this trick. Everybody was really excited. They were like, oh, this is amazing. This is a new trick.
15: It's gonna be a tough one to judge, I tell you.
1: But in the meanwhile, Ricardinho has copied his trick, but he improved it.
15: Oh, the reply! The reply, the reply! I love that. Ricardinho's on fire, he can match Ellen. Oh la la, it's like, what you do, man?
5: Oh boy, it's on. You know, Andrew just freaking out up there in the judges' box.
15: 1-0 for Ellen. It's gonna be 3-2 for sure.
5: Ricardinho.
15: For sure, Ricardinho's gonna go through, I feel it.
1: This is the classic example of be careful what you give away.
5: Good call, Sean Garnier, the psychic in Miami. Ricardinho goes through to the final.
1: In this case, he was beaten by his own move in the semi-final of the World Championship. So.
15: And that shows, even if Erland was a little bit more creative, just the fact to reply to your opponent give you the right way to go through. Look how he's walking as a champion. But he's not finished. It's only the semi-final, right?
5: Yeah, he's got one more.
1: But in general, it's way easier to improve. And it's also, I would say, way more fun to start because you have so much stuff going on that you just want to, you know, start, pick up a ball and practice.
2: If you don't have social media and you're the world's best freestyler, you won't make any money. It doesn't just automatically translate to like more opportunity. You don't, you know, instantly just like get $1 million overnight. Oh yeah. Oh, there's people that have made over $1 million for sure, like in freestyle. Yeah, all the opportunities that come in are literally just based off how many followers, how many views, how much engagement, likes, whatever. Even if it's not, you know, the way I wish it was, that's unfortunately how it is these days.
16: I just said 200K. Let's go.
1: Quite a few freestylers that think that they can just be an Instagram freestyler and they don't need competitions. But to get the respect from the community, you have to show what you can do on the stage.
2: I think competition pushes it more personally just because, yeah, you could do something on camera that took you 1,000 attempts, which is also impressive. But to me, it's the people that can really just do it under pressure on stage with, you know, a couple thousand people right there watching it. And like, you only have one chance to nail it. You got to nail it. Like, it still gives me goosebumps to see that.
4: J'ai commencé, les réseaux sociaux n'existaient pas. 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
1: All right, coming up now, Melody. And she is up against Aguska, our reigning women's Red Bull Street Style World Final Champion. And already the drama is starting on stage. Oh my goodness. And here we go, Aguska starts us off.
2: Okay, she starts with the combo to impress Melody, I know. It's gonna be a mental battle. Okay, Melody's gonna reply. Look at that, she throw the ball. Jordan Soul. Wow, nice control. Nice move, Aguska is really strong. The level is so high right now.
1: All right. All right, so the big call, it's up to the judges now.
2: He's playing with the heart, he's playing with
1: me. Oh my.
2: He's playing with me.
1: That is mean.
2: Melody! No!
0: Je suis l'une des plus âgées des compétitrices. 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
1: Three times the Red Bull Street Style World Final Champion. She did it.
0: Je suis la plus titrée au monde. J'ai atteint mon objectif, j'ai plus rien à prouver. J'ai prouvé qui j'étais.
3: In the eyes of the people, freestyle is just doing tricks with the ball. If you really think deeper inside you and you think why I'm doing this sport, it's because I want to be different than anybody else and I want to use that ball as a tool to touch other people.
4: I think just being happy is progress. Being happy and working on your own goals, whether that's what everyone thinks you should be doing or not, if that's what makes you feel good, go for it.
5: It's fantastic what the sport has become. It's almost too good to almost believe it's real. It's like a computer game with unlimited levels. You can never finish the game. There will always be new stuff, new influences. So the sport will always progress every year.
3: If you are watching that and you don't know how we are doing these tricks with the ball, it's just simple. Take your ball, go out in your garden, train 24 hours, go on internet, check any single people who's doing like you, try to meet them. You will see we have all the same passion with the ball. That's how we are here and that's what drives us together. And one day you're gonna be on the Red Bull Street Style competition and we're gonna connect each other. See you.

0: interview Busta Rhymes. Mark?
1: I mean, first and foremost, no one can dispute that it doesn't deserve to be in the Olympics. You need to be an athletic motherfucker. It's not easy to do it. Especially at the skill set of the incredible breakdancers that are even worthy enough to be in the Olympics. I definitely don't think anyone saw hip-hop going this far in its humble beginnings. Whether it was graffiti, whether it was DJing, whether it was MCing, breakdancing, progression is imperative. There's no rules to this shit. There's no rules. As long as you're adding to the fucking art for the better.

0: When breaking emerged as a dance style in the late 60s, it was a product of hip-hop scene in the Boogie Down Bronx.
1: It's the need to get out, that desperation. See, the Bronx was all barren wastelands. This is where it all began, Bronx River Projects. The battles here were ridiculous. The parties were magical. It wasn't about the money. It wasn't about the contest. It was about ghetto celebrity status. You wanted to be the best on your block.
0: Breaking thrived for a decade before entering the mainstream in early 80s with a run of TV appearances and series of Hollywood dance movies. In 1984, breaking made its debut at the Olympics when 200 dancers performed with Lionel Richie. That televised spectacle helped to propel breaking worldwide. Throughout the 90s, crews started battling each other at local competitions. What began as a personal expression and might have appeared to be a fad was turned into a sport.
2: Breaking was still sort of underground. When you told somebody, I'm a B-boy, and the first thing they think immediately is, oh, like the kids hitting in the subway?
3: The growth has to happen. So what the fuck, we just gonna want the shit to stay in the hood forever? The whole reason everybody busts their ass for the world to have access to it is so that it can grow.
0: 2004 saw the launch of Rebel BC1.
4: Red Bull BC1, proud to present the 101 competition championship.
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5: Boom!
6: There is the worldwide competition, the most prestigious one. The first edition is the turning point of the breaking scene.
4: Round one, begin.
2: Before that, events were being held probably at a gym or whatever small venue they could get. Red Bull BC1 brought the big stage production into the game. The level was so high that any B-boy is gonna look and say, I wanna be in that battle. It's like the heavyweight championship of the world. Who wouldn't want to win that?
7: Well, you know, it's my first time winning a one-on-one in Europe. So it definitely means a lot to me, and I'm real glad and real happy I just got the opportunity to come out here and I won.
8: So Omar, why did you have to beat me?
7: The world may never know.
2: It gave dancers something to look forward to just for that one annual event, that BC1.
9: Rebel BC1 currently is the most prestigious one-on-one in the world, and it was the very first, like, big one-on-one to ever come to the scene.
4: Y'all ready for some competition or what?
2: I thought it was genius because you had a lot of crew competitions in those days.
10: A crew battle, it's more about the energy, it's about the vibe. This is my crew, these are my people. You feel like there's less to lose?
9: You had a lot more specialists, people that were good at one thing, and that's what they could provide for the crew. So you had the power head, you had the style head, you had the guy who was better at musicality.
4: I want to welcome everybody to the Red Bull BC1 2005. Berlin, make some noise!
6: Red Bull BC1, let's say they push the one-on-one format.
9: They wanted to do that gladiator style of like, okay, who is the best breaker in the world?
4: Let's get it on!
9: And because of that, it started to shift the direction of breaking to focus on the individual as opposed to the crew.
3: When you perform with a group, it's cool. I mean, you know, you play your role based on what is happening in the creative nature of the song. And that's pretty much it. It's really primarily about the chemistry. Whenever it's a solo situation, you obviously have that much more control of the creative direction of what you're doing. You know, I've evolved a lot since I've been in a group, and I think that evolution is a part of the nature of my growth.
6: When you are on stage facing someone

0: one, you are alone, you know?
1: Solo battles are more serious, and it's like all on you.
2: I always think of it like a video game. Certain stats are bigger than others, but most people are like more well-rounded and they have a few things they're good at.
0: The one-on-one really like push the dancer to progress his skills.
3: The judges, Lilu, Lilu, the Red Bull BC1 2005.
0: But it's not only that, you need to be strategic.
4: Whether it's DJ battling or breakdance battling or MC battling or graffiti battling, it's all the same thing. It's the way that you can get in the mind and evoke the emotion of who you're competing with.
3: Tonight, we are here in the birthplace of hip hop, New York City, and we about to get it popping. New York, where you at?
5: What was your strategy back then?
3: Give each other a pound. Let's go.
0: To be full confident, enjoy it, you know. Showing to the opponent I'm here and with smile.
6: If I could get you scared. If I could get you in an emotional state, I won. The more emotional you can get a person, the easier it's gonna be to beat them at their game.
7: I thought I won, actually. Honestly. Hey. He was cheesing, he was cheeseballing. He's not serious. He's not here for the win, he's here for cheers, you know what I mean?
0: Yes. Take the crowd, play with the crowd, play with my opponent. This is all strategy.
3: Judges, come on!
0: And now I feel I'm really in the legend of the breakdance history because I have two belts, so no one have been two-time champion of the world.
2: That was a huge progression in breaking where people were like, oh, that's actually possible to win more than once. And it didn't happen for a long time after that because it became progressively more difficult.
8: Caston making history, three-time world champion.
6: I can understand why there's very few people that are repeat winners. The most difficult part of the game is redesigning yourself.
0: You have to refresh your move, your skills, because people know your set, know what you do.
6: If I get enough footage of any breaker, I'm gonna figure out a game plan, sort of like when boxers watch tapes of their up-and-coming opponents, especially now in the era of internet.
2: If you're only thinking of the competitive side, I think it becomes really difficult to push yourself because breaking isn't just about who's the fastest, who's the strongest. It's also about your creativity, your diversity of movements, your originality.
7: Moves don't matter in this dance, in any dance. I think it's the soul that matters. So when you dance through your soul out, it reads to the audience.
0: Breaking, it's between sport and culture.
2: That's a huge debate, the whole artist versus athlete thing. For myself, yes, I see myself as an artist.
9: I want to say, like, artist.
2: Artist.
9: Fusion of, like, an artist and an athlete.
2: Like, breaking for me first and foremost is a culture, a dance, and an art form. Now they're calling it a sport.
6: People don't like when I say that, because it's our dance, it's our form of expression. However, we need to take what we love and what we do to the next level, and that is the athletic.
0: Skills plus style, you win, you know?
10: World champion B-Boy, 1-1. Ben, je vais mettre ma ceinture dans mon salon avec mes coupes de kung fu.
0: I'm black belt in kung fu.

0: since I have 16 years old. The way you practice in Kung Fu, if you want to control a move, you need to practice it 100 times, you know? So all this aspect my mentor teach me in martial arts, I was trying to apply it in my breaking scene.
1: Kids from the ghetto and the urban city communities, it was just like, we wasn't going to school and being taught how to play no violins and shit. Sampling became our way of playing instruments because we didn't have the ability or the resources to be allowed the access to learn how to play actual instruments, you know what I'm saying? And that's the beauty of hip-hop. Like, a lot of this shit was created based on the circumstances that was handed to us. You know what I'm saying? We improvised and made the best out of the shit that we had to work with.
2: Wait, sorry. When I say creativity, it's not only doing a b-boy move, but the way you can use your brain is like a muscle. You need to work on it to develop it, you know? I listen a lot of French rap, so you will be dancing on French rap. Some people will like it, some people will hate it, but I don't care, it's my workshop. Let's go!
3: Le soleil se lève. Qu'est-ce que je fais ma journée?
0: Breaking is a culture who starts in the streets with no rules, and we have to learn by our own.
2: Yes, up, next!
0: Now I love to teach and to share my knowledge with the new generation.
2: Okay, one more.
1: I think that's a responsibility in every culture. Culture has to be taught and passed down.
2: Easy one. You see? I just slide, but I put style on it. I just slide on my ass. Kids of 2 years old can do it. But bring style on it and it will be better, okay? Let's go.
1: I think that it's a give and take. I think that while the elder statesman is schooling the younger generation, I also think there's a lot of shit that the younger generation needs to school and the elder statesman on, because that's how we stay in tune with each other, that's how we bridge the gap, and that's how we make sure that we're all pushing and advancing the culture forward collectively.
0: Now, the new generation know how to practice. We have different methods to progress.
4: She keeps pushing himself like always so hard.

0: In Japan, we have a spirit of perfecting something.
1: Japanese people is like so strict. I also have that.
2: He's training more than anyone I've ever seen train. He's evolved incredibly in the last few years.
0: My style in breaking is focused on musicality. Plan 50% and less of 50%, just go with the flow.
3: Freestyling is going off the dome and coming up with your shit on the spot. You know, you can have ideas before you go into a freestyle about what you're going to touch on, but it's still something that you come up with in the moment. I don't practice it, you know what I'm saying? And I don't know if you can teach it. I think it's living it every day for the last bunch of years that I've been doing this.
2: For me, it's definitely a lot more freestyle based now. So these are moves that I haven't really perfected yet and that I don't think I can do, but sometimes I'll just throw it out in a battle. And I think that's honestly when like sometimes progression happens. I'll throw this move out and like I've never hit it before, but then in a battle, I'll like magically hit it. There's one round where I did a head spin combo that was kind of on beat. I've never done it like that before, and also since. Sometimes in the moment, I just kind of go, whatever, I'm just gonna try this, let's see if it works. And sometimes it works.
3: It's the same thing for me. Depending on how I'm feeling in the moment, depending on how inspired I am in the moment, will determine how challenging it's gonna be for the opponent and how much that whoop ass is gonna sting when it's time to sting his ass.

0: B-girls. It's just that all the focus wasn't there, as now.
1: We are live at the Red Bull BC One World Final here in Gdansk, Poland. And for the first time ever, we got our top 16 B-girl bracket, y'all.
2: The stage is about to set on fire tonight, boy.
3: Now, honestly, when I go to events, like, the B-girl battles are more exciting to watch than the B-boy battles.
0: They brought the magic back. They brought the fire back.
3: The level of B-boys in general was higher for a longer time. And so the progression now is, like, quite incremental. Whereas, like, with the B-girls, you're seeing that progression exponentially more, I find.
4: Before, we didn't have that kind of platform. It was very rare to see B-girls compete at that caliber.
5: The first time I watched the Red Bull BC One World Final, I was more like fun B-girl. Like, it was, everybody's like so cool, and like, I didn't even think like I can try on that stage.
6: Ladies and gentlemen, tonight is the night. 16 of the world's best go head to head in competition to see who emerges victorious.
1: Ayumi being the first B-girl ever to compete at the Red Bull BC One World Final.
2: Yes.
5: Because of like Ayumi stand on that stage, it makes me feel like I want to stand on that world final stage one day, you know, in the future.
4: That was a dope moment.
7: History. Shout out to all the B-girls out there. Don't let them tell you you can't do it. Just come up on stage and serve them. That's all you got to do.
4: That was really big for all of us. That was big for the B-girls. That was really big for hip-hop and just the breaking community. In that moment, B-girls were seen more on a higher caliber.
5: Ayumi showed like possibility like B-girl can battle like B-boys on the world finals. I also like to compete like B-boys and B-girls like mixed competition. But if we can do like top 16 B-girls, like we just can representing more on the stage.
8: Hello and welcome to the 15th edition of the Red Bull BC One World Final. History will be made tonight as we'll crown the first ever B-girl World Finals BC One champion.
5: That moment made the B-girl level like higher. Because of that, like so many B-girls like take it seriously and trying like harder.
9: I am Ami, representing Japan.
5: When I get a message from Red Bull Japan, I can go to the 2018. I was so happy and like, I just started to cry. And then I become like so nervous. I was like, I have to prepare. From 3 or 4 months before, I start to practice my set, make it cleaner. Also, I try to make my stamina get better. For that competition day, I was like pretty sure I was like so ready.
8: The energy and expertise of Narumi versus the emerging talent of Ami.
2: Yep.
8: Ami lost the board.
7: Make some noise.
8: The B-girls here, San Andrea from France versus Ami of Japan.

see Ami win that year and honestly celebrate a victory for all B-girls, that was really inspiring and empowering. I remember watching a live stream and I was like, yo, I want that so bad. I love breaking, but I love dance. I love music, I love art. I didn't start breaking as my first dance style. I actually started with ballet and jazz and tap. My dad asked me if I wanted to try hip hop. And I was like hip hop, like dance? And he was like, yeah. And I was like, no. It just seemed too scary at the time for me to try. So I remember I was on my way to like this after school art class that I would normally do when I was 7. It was the hip hop class that my dad asked me if I wanted to do. And I was like kind of mad at him. I was like, I told you I didn't want to do it.

0: And he was like, just try it and see if you like it. I tried it and it was actually like, it was a really life-changing moment.
1: What's up, everyone? We are live at the Red Bull BC1 World Final here in Gdansk, Poland. We've got logistics representing UA's A versus Ayumi, Japan.
2: Logistics is one of the only people that I personally know of that is a very high level B-girl, but also very high level in other dance realms.
1: Logistics takes it.
0: I've trained rigorously in house, trained in contemporary, but I'm a blinded arrow. Hip hop choreography. I love dabbling into these styles.
2: Breaking encompasses all forms of movement. If you are engaging in and kind of dabbling in other forms of movement, you can adapt that into your breaking, and that can totally change the way your breaking looks for the better as well.

0: breaking has changed so much since when I started. But it's been so gradual that you don't really notice it initially until you like take a break and you watch some footage from years back and you're like, whoa, things have actually changed so much.
1: Breaking to me is to prove to the world that that the ghetto ain't just a waste of time, that we got something good too.
0: And especially now, we're in territory with breaking where like we've never been before.
2: We talking Olympics, that's an incredible, you know, accomplishment. Like that's some real beautiful shit.
3: Breaking would not be going to the Olympics without the Red Bull BC1. No. When I first started, I didn't think it would get this far. So to see this go from my backyard to one day me cheering on for somebody who's just like me, I'm still like, wake me.
4: Since breaking became the Olympics, the people see breaking is a little bit changed.
0: It's kind of a classic immigrant story. My parents sacrificed a lot to come here to kind of give us a better life. And I told them I wanted to be a breaker. They're 100% supportive now. And I think things like the Olympics kind of really help provide more opportunities. You're seeing more sponsors come in.
5: It will be more breakers who can make a living of that, you know. I have a good hope for the future.
6: It's gonna be more and more competitive. I already know, I already feel it.

0: with this competitiveness, I hope that we remain a very unified culture.
1: Existence within itself is about progression unless you die. I don't see a limit to no progression. And if we're going to talk about hip hop particularly, as long as we are in control of it, there is no limit to the progression. Period.
2: It goes to 1, 2, 3.
1: I think the shit is intergalactic at this point. We just haven't been able to get to these other planets to watch how the fucking aliens rock to our shit. And I'm not excluding them. They're being able to feel what we do too. No one, no thing will ever be able to limit the progress of hip hop culture.

0: It's all yours if you want it. It's all up to you. If you want it, go and get it.
1: It's kind of weird that you can be friends with, like, your biggest rival, just being girls.
2: We really paved a new path for the next generation.
3: Having a crew to do it with, that's what makes you love it.

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Like some of the ideas are like really bad. But some of them ended up in this project.

0: that's what we do with free skiing. We always try to progress, and if people get inspired by this project, then I'm stoked. That's the goal, I guess, to inspire people.
1: Cross Canada.
2: Hello, folks. This is Levi, and he will be your tour guide for the day. We're starting off with the Spirit Mountain, a beautiful spot for wheelies. Quick detour through the main road leads you right down into the heart of the city. On our right, we have the North Shore Scenic Railroad. City classic. And of course, our fire department, one of the coolest in the country. And to finish, a quick jump across the harbour. Thank you, folks. See you on the next one.
3: Hello, my name is Marcus Perez. Excuse me. Sorry about that. My name is Marcus Perez, and I'm a beatboxer. Red Bull has asked me to supply some beats for the following clips, so let's see what the voice can cook up.

Jason Paul, booked on flight 1818 to Ibiza.

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1: How many tries did it take you?
2: I'll say like more than 100. It was a battle, but it definitely feels amazing.
3: More worried about is the weight of the parachute. It's about 20 pounds. It's really heavy, so it's really hard to do anything with the parachute in your back.

0: rainfall in the world. 6 million cubic feet of water, a second ripping off the edge. It's real.
1: This is Niagara Falls.
0: This is the first time in history that anybody's ever had a permit to go ice climbing here.

0: This is the coolest thing I've ever done with ice in my life. I've climbed icebergs. I've climbed radical spray ice in huge caves. Climbed ice down in mines. Climbed ice on top of Africa. And now I've climbed Niagara Falls.
1: A love and hate relationship.
2: Four of the best competitive climbers in the world racing head to head.
3: So we have what I would call the young guns, you know, two of the top competitors in the world right now. The Slovenian team, Domen and Jernej, they're here to dominate and compete.
4: See how it goes.
1: The first pitch, we could say it's a warm-up. Some jugs, some big slow bursts, some small holds, something that just gets you going.
4: Climbing.
1: Then we go to the second pitch. Would say a bit more crimpy, nothing too hard.
4: Nice, good, yeah. Yes, I.
1: The third pitch is just very long.
4: Okay.
1: The fourth pitch is so far the hardest pitch. Pitch number five is modern climbing, some bouldering sections.
4: Nice.
1: And the last one, it's the shortest one, and it has, yeah, holds like this big.
5: This is tricky. What am I gonna do now? So he thinks he's a pawn up, but I can sense the danger around his king. The knight on d7 is his key defender. I have to get rid of it, because if he manages to regroup his pieces, this can turn really nasty. I'm going to go rook b3. This attacks his queen. He's got to move it somewhere.
6: Oh, no. Oh my goodness.
5: Either case, I go rook b7, attacking the knight. Now, if he moves the knight, he loses on the spot to queen f7. So he's got to defend it with queen d5. Even though he might think he's defended it, but he really hasn't, because I take the knight. After rook d7, he has to recapture my rook with queen d7.
6: Yes.
5: And now knight f6, forking the king and the queen, winning the queen. It's game over.
7: Jump up, then I know you want more. Put your hands up so I know you're hardcore.

0: There's so many projects that I have in mind, so many ideas.
1: There's so many different ways of expressing yourself, expressing your riding and creativity for myself. This is how I get passion with the sport.

0: Let's watch something good for once.
1: Sit down, hold on, get ready for this one.
2: This is the greatest Red Bull soapbox race crashes. All teams enter with a dream. But for some, that dream comes to an abrupt and sometimes spectacular end.
3: Oh, he's lost it there! Wow, look at that! There was no way they could save that.
1: Off we go.
4: And it's shaking at the moment. Look at the wobble. Look at the wobble. They can see the finish. They know they're nearly there.
3: Oh, they're not nearly there. They've gone straight over. Watch that. Here he comes. He's hanging on. Oh, there we go.
4: It's so far so good for the Pope Mobile. Through the last chicane. Over the ramp. There. Oh! What about that? On board, you can see the carnage it caused.
1: Wide wheels at the front.
4: Narrow at the back. Small wheels. Around the bar. Oh, they've nearly gone over the top. Oh, look at that. He's got the soapbox on it.
3: They forgot a really vital ingredient. You've got to turn right. Look at that. Oh, so spectacular.
4: Two nervous fellas behind the wheel. Twisty turn. Look at the skin in the back. Oh, they're absolutely flying. Here comes the end of it. Oh! He's got no idea. Now he knows. Oh, you can't stop that. You can't stop that. Look at the onboard. Here we go. Oh, you can't hold it there. That is spectacular. Everybody's okay, which is the first thing to tell you. Hurtling towards it. Over we go. It might have to be fingers crossed. Still looking quick though, but it seems to be difficult to hold, doesn't it, in line? Isn't it side to side through there? Over the apples and pears. Bounce, bounce, bounce. The wheels come off. Skidding down the track. Now it's got to get through the chicane. That we go towards the kicker. Over the kicker. Oh, it splits it over the kicker. And then over the kicker, lands on the side and rolls over. And that was the end of Hippie Split Campervan, I'm afraid. He is okay.
5: Though Mount Everest is the tallest, there's one mountain 250 meters shorter that every mountaineer fears. Considered the hardest mountain to climb in the world.
6: K2.
7: A ski descent of K2 would be a monumental event.
6: To do it without using any supplemental oxygen seems pretty unachievable. You lose an edge and you're gone.

0: If I could be an animal in the forest, I think I would be a bear.
1: They eat a lot of fresh fish, and they get to hibernate for half the year, so it sounds like a nice time.

0: We all show up here to our semi-blank canvas. It is an old Rampage site from 2014. Then we have 3 days of digging.
1: We're all gonna do a top-to-bottom run of the line that we created over the past week.
2: It's looking really good, and the ladies are stepping it up once

0: Nogueira. 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
1: Cammy, no alligator. 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
0: Yeah, Cammy!
2: You were going so fast.
0: I know.

0: getting a little seasick.
1: Or does the east side run it in the house tonight? Does the south side run it in the house tonight? Or does the west side run it?
2: Honestly, when I was growing up, I never really thought about progression. All I talked about, all I thought about was being the best skier in the world, period. I think when I was younger, ignorance was bliss. Now the conversation has definitely shifted. You know, there's a lot of different ways that you can find progression in every sport. From training techniques, mental health, women having the same rights as men, finding different ways to be faster, better, stronger. If you think that what you're doing right now is a status quo and that's as good as it gets, then you're already behind.

0: Bam. Okay, both cameras are rolling. We're ready to go.
1: All right. Starting from the top.
2: The first bicycle-shaped invention appeared in Germany in 1817.
1: The running machine, or velocipede. Did I say that word right? Velocipede? Had two wheels and a seat.
2: Pedals and the word bicycle were invented by the French in the 1860s, but it wasn't until the penny farthing with its mismatched wheels that cycling became popular.
1: And over the next 100 years, bicycles conquered the world.
2: It wasn't until the late 70s, though, that the first purpose-built mountain bikes were being manufactured. In the mid-80s, a club called the Laguna Rads took their mountain bikes on a weekly ride that went off the map. On Vancouver, British Columbia's North Shore, the locals weren't just breaking new trails, they were adding to the terrain. This was the birth of free riding, when going fast on natural terrain took a backseat to creativity and amplitude.
3: I think experimentation is a big part of progress. No one tries something new and is automatically the right move. You know, you need to have a bit of trial and error, and there's always going to be a learning curve. There's always going to be moments of failure. But again, it's the continuous effort to try to move forward and find something better. That's the critical component.
2: The people who were crazy enough to have this amazing idea to hold this big mountain free ride bike competition in southern Utah, they were straight up trying to mimic what they saw and what they were inspired by from big mountain ski competitions.

It's a really authentic form of progression. People were really motivated by curiosity. But it was like pioneering

0: a new planet.
1: The jagged, unrelenting landscape of virgin Utah, to some uninviting and nearly impossible to navigate.

0: Rampage is the hugest freeride mountain bike event on the planet. There is only one event of its kind, and it only takes place once a year.
1: People take photos just looking at the cliffs and ridges. It takes your breath away. Once you add the rider and a contest and a venue, then it makes sense on why it's so big.
2: The scale and the scope of this 1,000-plus vertical feet behind us.
1: The emotions and the vibes that you feel being at the top of Rampage is like no other place.
3: Yeah, the nerves are there, definitely. You're watching the wind.
1: You have multiple helicopters flying around. You have announcers. You have 3,000-plus fans.
0: You literally feel like if you're not on your game, this could be the last time you play the game.
1: No! It's oddly silent. You're so focused on the task at hand, whether that be your line or the trick you're doing, that it's just silent.

0: And it's a pretty insane feeling until you get to the bottom and then everything comes back. It's almost like the mute gets turned back off and
1: straight euphoria. Yeah!
0: It has become the biggest event in mountain biking since its start in 2001. When Rampage came about, my dad had found out about it and he goes, I think you should try this. And I was like, yeah, I did it one drop one time. I think I got it.
1: Kyle Strait is probably the one individual who's most synonymous with Rampage.
2: He's been doing it since he was 14, which is just incredible.
1: He's the only rider who has competed in every single Rampage that has ever been held.
3: Yeah, I think he's a legend in that aspect, pushing the sport harder than ever today.
4: This is the first time I've ever done anything of this kind of thing, like drops and stuff.
0: Back then, it was such a early stage of Rampage, but it was like, hey guys, good luck. Here's your parameters of where you can go. Try your best. We were all just trying to figure out what was possible. We didn't know how big we could go. We didn't know how much speed you needed for any drop. There was a big question mark there. I think terrain plays a major role in any sports progression because if it was just all boulders out there only at Rampage, then the progression would be a lot slower. I mean, that place is hurts to crash at, but at the same time, in certain areas, the dirt's actually pretty soft.
5: I think that progress can be found by intent or by accident. I mean, I think it's a matter of continuously trying to find those things that you hopefully will, whether accident or not, find the solution.
1: The pivotal moment for the progression of line building at Red Bull Rampage came when magically, all of a sudden, 2004, water decided to fall from the sky in the desert. All of a sudden you realize, well, that drop was too flat to ride before. Maybe we can get in there with some water and build a landing steep enough to where you're not gonna slow down so much when you land that you get pitched over the bars. And the light bulb went off. These riders realized the interpretation of this terrain isn't just how you ride it. It can be what you want to create in it. The rain falling from the sky led to biggest features that had ever been seen. After the 2004 event was so successful, all the riders, the event organizers, they kind of looked around at each other and they're like, to be able to push this to the next level again, we got to find a new venue. This one has been tapped. But another thing that happened is the new discipline of slopestyle was born.
6: This is the biggest mountain bike slopestyle contest in the world.
1: They did the first one in Whistler, and that dirt experiment of slopestyle was so successful that that sport blew up. Events took place all over the world.

0: Those are years where the sport of mountain bike slopestyle was just bubbling over with progression. New riders came on the scene.
1: Let's get behind him right now for Brandon Semina.
0: '05, '06, '07, the search continued. And in 2008, a new venue was found, and big surprise, right across the street in Virgin, Utah. That was when everybody realized that this event has so much to do with this terrain. This is a unique place in the world.
2: The amount that this sport has changed in the last 4 years since the previous Red Bull Rampage is insane.
0: Taking 3 years off of Rampage to find a new venue created this crazy scenario where some new riders were at the top of that mountain with new approaches based on their slope style upbringing. Riders like Brandon Semina, who at 17 won the event in 2008, doing tricks the whole way down the train. Once the tricks became a big part of the puzzle for Rampage, it changed the judging forever. It became a matter of if you're not tricking something, you're pretty much forfeiting your chance of winning the event. You did see riders coming from the slopestyle arena going like, well, I know how I'm gonna put my fingerprint on this sport. I'm gonna bring single crown fork, and I'm gonna do tail ups, I'm gonna do bar spins, and I'm gonna, you know, blow the doors off of what's possible out here. Slopestyle is done on smaller bicycles with single crown forks that can do bar spins and do tail whips.
3: A dual crown has the stanchions above the frame, so you can't turn the bars all the way around.
0: The progression in bike design wasn't really there yet. The bikes that could accommodate a single crown fork weren't long travel enough to really be at home in the Rampage environment.
4: I think there's a lot of times ideas that, you know, we think of that we know could help a certain area of sport, but the technology's not there, or the money's not there, or just the situation has not been able to come together to create what you know could make improvements. You know, that's just the reality, and you can't always do what you want to do.
5: If we get in a month before anyone shows up, we've got a build crew of about 8. Half that crew does the woodwork and half that crew does the dirt.
0: Man-made features at Rampage are pretty controversial, but I think they were also very necessary to once again prove what was possible. Something like the Oakley Icon Sender. Nobody was building drops that big out of the material that was there naturally.
6: So Zinc is definitely gonna try and thread the needle.
7: Come on.
6: Yes! Yes! Oh, Cameron Zink!
0: He ended up on ESPN's top 10 plays of the day because it was so mind-blowing. It was so unlike anything anybody had ever seen on a bicycle.
8: This could potentially be the biggest air in freeride mountain bike history.
1: Cam Zink upside down with the gets it!
9: How they judge the event at Rampage is really huge on what the future may hold for Rampage. I mean, once they get those scores out, that changes the face of Rampage. So however they judge is however the event will be in the future. There's no stopping anything, right? So you're either part of it or you're not.
1: Here he goes, Kyle straight, no hander inside, no hander lands that perfect.
9: Then that kind of got actually into a wrong pathway of being forced to ride specific features that were already built because of time frame of not being able to build enough. It actually made a lot of the riders go in specific areas where you're like, well, this is where we have to go, whether that was a canyon gap or a big drop.
4: I mean, I think that in some ways, terrain can help sports. I think sometimes people try to manufacture terrain and it can go the opposite way. For example, I know in skiing, like some of the courses weren't quite as difficult, so they would add, you know, manufactured terrain, and that actually made it pretty dangerous. I myself crashed in one of those scenarios. So sometimes it just naturally, it doesn't work. You know, you're forcing something

0: The wooden features were necessary at the time to show what was possible. But I also think when they were removed, it was a good plan as well, because at Rampage, one of its original strengths is the fact that every rider has the opportunity to identify and create and perform their own interpretation of the hill. And I think 2016 was one of those very pivotal moments. It was the year when the wood was once again gone. If you were to have looked at that venue before all that progression had taken place, there's no way anybody would think it was possible to hold a Rampage there.
1: 3, 2, 1.
0: The riders mentally were ready to pick lines down this mountain that were incredibly ambitious builds and do that without wood. As soon as the event that year was so successful, it was clear to everybody that this is the way Rampage should be and is probably going to be now for the foreseeable future. For so many years, there wasn't a scene for women in freeride. Every once in a while, you'd have one individual who'd go out there and stomp a killer line. Rachel Atherton comes to mind. But there wasn't a scene behind it. It was kind of more of an anomaly, like, wow, did you see what she did? You know, like,
2: you know, increasing women in sports and diversity within sports is such a critical component to progressing. And if no one's out there doing it, then kids don't think that that's even a possibility and they don't even try.
3: Can you please do 3 claps in front of your face?
4: My first time going to Utah was in 2018, and my friends who were boys, they really wanted to go see the Rampage sites and ride there, but I thought it was gonna be like way too gnarly.
5: Hello, camera. We're doing a thing.
6: I'm gonna be right on you.
5: Okay.
6: Sunder.

0: Wow, yeah, Berg! I could see you're confident.
1: I just was loving it. We rode for like a week straight, and I was like having so much fun riding there. And I like posted some videos, and I think that's how Katie kind of saw that I was interested in freeride. And 2019, she invited me to be a part of the first Red Bull Formation. Red Bull Formation is a freeride progression session for women that takes place in Virgin, Utah, in the same venues that Red Bull Rampage also takes place, and it was originated by Katie Holden. Prior to the first year when Katie was trying to make it happen, a lot of people doubted that women would be able to ride that stuff and that they would want to ride that stuff.
2: I mean, I think there's levels of doubt in sports. I mean, I faced it my whole career. I think when I first started racing on men's skis, everyone laughed at me for doing it. And then I think I won the first race by like a second and a half, and no one was laughing then.
1: I had definitely had doubts and I was nervous, but I also was really motivated to sort of prove that we could do it.

0: if you've said something cruel to me, I will never forget it, and I will always use it to push myself harder, to work harder, to overcome whatever obstacle you think it is that I can't overcome.
1: I was thinking of going more left. Is that gonna put me over in the bushes?
2: This is the warm-up. This is you guys remembering how to ride your bike.
3: I think I need some
2: practice. Do some whips, have some fun.
4: It's not a competition. It's just a progression session. So it's a place where we can all be a part of this event, but not have to worry about being compared necessarily to each other via competition. We have a lot of time and opportunities to connect with other athletes and really spend time chatting with them,

0: learning about them. We have these really powerful discussions about our experiences and goals and expectations for the sport and how we want to collaborate to help it progress.
1: Yes!
2: The format of formation is really the right way to do it. And the rate of progression is so fast. It's only existed for a few years now, and it's gaining a lot of steam.
0: The lines that we rode in 2021 were gnarlier, bigger, longer, had more technical features, bigger jumps.

0: When I was growing up in freestyle skiing, if you were to be a professional athlete in the ski world, as a female, you would be racing. And kind of the same for bikes too. Like there was only a handful of women that were like free riders. Now that is changing. After going to formation, it showed that there would be space for women to pursue free ride as a career option instead of having to follow the race pack. It's kind of just a snowball effect. You have more women doing it, and that creates more role models for the next generation. Then you get more support from brands in the industry. Social media has a bit of a role in that as well. Like women can just have a platform to instantly share what they're doing, and that in turn inspires more women to do the same.
1: Social media has been a huge player in my career. I have a folder on my phone just labeled Trick Inspiration, and I'll go on there and when I'm riding and watch videos over and over and, you know, analyze it and try to do it on my bike. This is one of my favorite tricks. The 9 o'clock night.
2: Nobody else can do that trick on a mountain bike like Jackson Riddle.
1: All right, so one hand seat grab. I was kind of scrolling through looking for inspiration for Rampage and found that one, and I was like, I gotta do one of those at the bottom.
2: Hey! Huge Superman seat grab one-hander on the trick jump.
1: My tricks, I kind of, you know, I pull a lot of inspiration from freestyle motocross, so I think all the sports together kind of ties in super well and allow me to progress fast and super crucial in keeping free ride fresh.
3: The progression of tricks has finally reached this point where you're actually seeing the tricks from slopestyle.
4: Because of the limitations in some areas of sport, sometimes it takes the right person at the right time to see that that is a possibility and that person makes it happen.
3: What we saw from Brandon Semenuk in the 2021 Rampage, we're finally there.
2: Chance for history, Brandon Semenuk, defending champ, drops in.
3: He has a long travel downhill bike with a long travel single crown fork that is stiff enough to ride just like a dual crown, and it enables him to do bar spins and tail ups and all the variations.
2: There we go, he's got it right to the top of the lane from Hood. What do we got? There it is! Set up for it. What do we have? Backflip, tail it up to the paddles. Oh man, it has happened. Brandon Semenuk has brought a single crown and put it to use.
3: A couple different directions that Rampage still has room to progress in, but the door has been blown open in that particular direction. When we're looking back in another 15 years, we're going to notice that was the time when all this other stuff was proven to be possible.
4: I think there's very few times when you've actually reached your maximum and there's no more glass ceiling to break. I think it's very rare that you would find that because everyone's different and everyone has a different path and everyone pushes the boundaries of progress differently.
3: You know what? A few years ago, I would have said the future of freeride mountain biking in that terrain is kind of a question mark because it didn't seem like there was a lot of young blood really flocking to it. But now there's so much interest from the youngsters that I think it's just going to be a snowball effect that attracts more riders and pushes the progression of free ride mountain biking in big mountain terrain further than we ever thought possible.
0: I think the sport is headed in a really positive direction. We're gonna see more women featured in these major media projects and films. A lot of these free ride spaces that have typically only been for men.
1: It's growing in all different

0: directions, and I think people are coming into it with different outlooks.
1: And I think you'll see the gap of the level of riding between men and women closing. There will be women doing things just as big and gnarly as the men. Women are capable of doing all of the things that the men are capable of.
0: I think progression stops the second that you stop wanting to grow. For me, I'll always want to be better. I'll always want to push myself, and I don't know when that'll ever stop.
2: So humans are so weird. We are these weird, weird creatures. Once we've accomplished something that is amazing, we are not satisfied with that accomplishment if we see somebody else do something more amazing.
3: Progress is also just evolution. People want to get better. They want to get smarter. They want to get faster. They want to win more. I think that's just a natural instinct that pretty much everyone has. So it's not exclusive just to sports. I think sports is just a way to magnify it and show it to the world.
2: Not only the history of mountain biking, but just the history of overambitious humans in general proves that there's no limit to progression. You can always go off of something bigger. You can always do a trick that's more difficult. There's no end.

I mean, what drives humans to keep progressing? I think we're just not satisfied. We're never satisfied. Something with our sickness, I don't know. I think it's just in our blood to want to progress. And that's, to me, super interesting. We like change. I think we like to do things better. We like to contribute. With their passion, everyone's just driving their sports forwards and then taking bits and pieces from other sports. And we're just kind of getting this combination of energies and techniques. Something kind of hits you, there's a light bulb moment. Game on.

0: story of modern kiteboarding began a long time ago. Further back than that. What? No, that's way too far. Jump forward about 145 million years. The invention of kites dates back as far as 9000 BC. By the 5th century, Chinese philosophers Mozi and Lu Ban were using silk kites for signaling, measuring distances, and even military communication. Fast forward a few millennia when an English school teacher named George Peacock used larger kites to propel his invention, the char volant, a kite-pulled buggy that could be steered as he traveled on country roads. At the beginning of the 20th century, aviation pioneer Samuel Cody developed a man-lifting kite and managed to cross the English Channel in a kite-drawn boat that could be folded for easy transportation. Kites went from functional to recreational when Netherlander Gisbertus Adrianus Panhuis filed a patent for kiteboarding, which he described as a water sport using a surfboard, a wind-catching device, and a trapeze-type belt. Kiteboarding continued to evolve through the 1980s and 90s until athletes like Manu Bertin, Laird Hamilton, and other guys on Maui like myself introduced the sport to the larger audience. How I started windsurfing, I was in the right place at the right time. And that's kind of been the path of my career and life ever since.
1: Robbie Nash, all-time water sports legend, especially in windsurfing.
2: Crazy amount of times, world champion.
0: '89 was the real heyday for the sport, with tons of money, huge events, hundreds of thousands of spectators. The sport was on fire during that period, but it's certainly not as big as it once was. I think what slowed down the growth of windsurfing, one, it's hard to learn. It's also more expensive, more complicated. Not many people get good at windsurfing. Also, the advent of kitesurfing, which is very accessible, easier to learn. And it allowed high-performance riding in very accessible conditions. That was the biggest appeal for me in the beginning, was you can go and jump and fly, and you don't need waves and you don't need a lot of wind. You can go out on any lake and river in 15 knots of wind and boost 20 feet in the air.
3: What do you do in your sports, like not progressing and creating the opportunities you want? Flip over every stone is my advice. I mean, if you're in a sport and you find, make opportunities for yourself. Thinking outside the box has been the one thing that's kept my career going for so long.
4: It's kind of fun. For me, kiting's a really natural progression to windsurfing, and it makes it a perfect complement.
0: When my company, Nash, launched our first line of inflatable kites, our slogan was, introducing absolutely, positively the wrong sport for 99.9% of the world's population. Because it was dangerous. We thought we were like on the cutting edge of craziness. We were basically still all on two-line kites, aspect ratio of 2-to-1, almost like a flying ball. You had no control. It was basically designed as a traction kite to pull something downwind. A lot of guys were struggling just to stay in the contest area. You know, you'd go out for a heat and eventually disappear down the coast. We had the Wild West of kiting until about 2001. I mean, the changes in kiting were pretty rapid. By the time the King of the Air came around, most of us were on four-line kites with D-power.
3: Although the sport's progressing, so is the equipment, so is the safety and the ramp surfaces and the conditions and a whole new range of possibilities become possible. And it's exciting because until someone does it, then it's considered impossible. And as soon as someone does it, game on.
1: Are we going big?
4: We're going big, man.
0: That really made it a lot more accessible and safer, because you could at least to a degree control where the kite was going and how much power you had.
5: The judges are looking for anything big. Height is everything.
6: I mean, that's one of my favorite things to do, just flying through the air, you know. That feeling of flying, that's the essence of kite surfing.
0: Most of the jumps were still out of the harness, you know, full on, kind of dangling in the air. But we were dangling pretty high. The sport was advancing really quickly at that stage.
1: The first time I heard about the King of the Air was actually when I saw some photos in a magazine, I think. I was just so inspired by it, and I was like, yeah, man, this is epic. This is what I want. And in 2004, I participated in the qualifier in the Netherlands, and I ended up winning the ticket.
2: Unfortunately, I didn't make it, but Ruben did. Then I was like, you know, I still want to go. I flew to Hawaii, did the qualifiers, and managed to make it into the main event.
7: Well, it all comes down to this. After a whole series of qualifiers, it's the last and final day with excellent conditions. Sunshine out, wind, water, waves. It is all going to come down to today. When it's all said and done, we're going to have ourselves a king, and let's get it on.
1: There I was competing against Robbie Nash in his backyard.
2: We had some crazy good conditions. We had a really, really big swell and fairly strong winds. You know, the jumps people were doing was just mind-blowing.
1: Yeah, I never kited such in extreme conditions.
7: Yeah, it's fun, it's windy, yeah?
0: From 2000, you know, onwards, over those next few years, the sport came a long way. I think the King of the Air at that point, it kind of stagnated. You know, the sport had kind of ridden out. It was starting to be a little bit redundant. It was the same cast of characters, kind of doing the same thing.
7: Put your hands together, make some noise for Ruben Wenten!
1: I finally qualified myself for the Red Bull King of the Air. I participated, I won it. And then it just disappeared off the radar.
0: They let it go. They don't want to keep an event running until it's stale.
2: It was quiet, and that was kind of a bummer because I felt like, hey, we have something here, focusing on big air kiting.
1: All the pro riders are like, oh, now I don't have anything to do this year. Like, what's going on with the sport?
0: So it was a perfect time to kind of say, okay, what else can we do? They started looking at other opportunities.
3: The factor of change, I think, can be pushed backwards by some people, but a lot of people are scared of change. I think change brings new possibilities, new realizations, and ultimately is a key driver in progress.
1: Kiteboarding went into many different directions, wave riding, racing, into park riding, even snow kiting, into freestyle. There were many new and different options to go with for an event.
8: Freestyle and big air. There are many differences. Freestyle mainly consists of all these different kind of handle passes that really come from wakeboarding. You're keeping your kite lower and you're traveling in a kind of semi-circle like this, very fast, and do the most technical tricks. And then with big air, the equipment is completely different. You want a kite that gives you as much height, so vertical pull and hang time as possible. And then once you reach your highest point, you want to do your trick. And you're also riding with straps nowadays, which allows you to do a lot more different tricks. People ride boots in freestyle because sometimes the landings can be heavier, and in boots you can handle the landings a bit bigger.
1: So in the 2006 season, without having the Red Bull King of the Air as an event, I was gonna focus on my freestyle game and try to become world champion. 2 weeks before the freestyle world tour would start, I injured myself badly.
3: I think the things that hinders progression is, is consequences. It's fear, it's physics and what is actually physically possible, but when there's a will, there's a way.
1: After recovering for 3 months and spending a lot of time at home, I just saw these beautiful storms roll in. I made my mind shift, like, I'm not gonna do competitions anymore, I'm just gonna ride hard and fly high. I focused on riding storms.
9: It's like windy for like 40 knots, so I'm happy. Let's go rock this.
3: I think the key thing is staying positive and doing what you love. That's when I feel best doing my things, is when I'm really into it, having a great time, and I feel like it's the right moment, the energy's right.
1: Yeah, for me, progression always came from playing. If I look back at the moments when I progressed most, it was because I was playing. I was in my flow state, trying this new move over and over again, and everything disappeared, just I wanted to land this one move. The Mega Loop was the most extreme trick in kiteboarding, and then I had been spending quite some years in Cape Town, South Africa, and I just loved the conditions there for big air. So then I convinced Red Bull South Africa to help me out with a Lenten Mega Loop challenge, just to see where big air kiteboarding was at.
10: Hi, I'm Ruben Lenten, 23 years old, from Holland. So I've selected 24 riders who can compete in the Lenten Mega Loop challenge.
1: The wind picked up, the excitement that was there just started to live again.
2: We need a discipline where we can, you know, really be able to show what kiteboarding can really do that other disciplines couldn't do. With big air kiteboarding, there's not really any other sport that is like it, you know? Name a sport that can jump 30 meters and almost 200 meters far. I don't think there's any sport in the world that could do that.
11: Pretty stoked after this day. Like, we had the first Lenten Mega Loop challenge ever, and the format just seems to be working perfectly.
1: From there on out, yeah, we just saw that the big air movement was still strong. Red Bull decided to bring the Red Bull King of the Air back. This time in a new location.
12: Welcome to one of the most iconic kiteboarding destinations in the world, right here at the southern tip of Africa in the beautiful city of Cape Town.
0: In the early days, the King of the Air here in Maui was like any other event where you'd say, okay, June 5th, you're gonna compete. And the conditions you had were the conditions you had. Maybe it was light, maybe it was strong, maybe there were waves, maybe there weren't, but you had the event in that time. The new format of the King of the Air gives them a holding period. The holding period for the event gives the opportunity to run when the conditions are absolutely perfect to run.
1: If there's better wind, better waves, we'll see better action.
13: Only 3 days into the waiting period, the conditions were perfect. With a hot sunny day, 25 to 35 knots southeasterly wind, and a 3 meter swell.
8: The wind direction is perfectly sideshore, which means you can hit the waves straight on. The wind is very dense and it tends to be very strong during the summer months, makes it the most epic place in the world to host a big air event.
3: with our sports, you know, freestyle, extreme sports in general, they're just evolving so fast. If there's a bunch of wild stuff going on and no one understood it, then chances are they might go and watch tennis the next weekend, who knows?
10: So in the format, we actually created a flag out format.
13: All 24 riders competed in four-man heats, each rider wearing a coloured lycra vest that corresponded to a flag on the beach.
10: They will battle it out in the water, and if you didn't have enough points, your flag would come down. This just made every heat so much more followable.
3: Yeah, we're trying to push the sports, but we also need to be mindful of the fact that we need to make this understandable and transparent.
14: There were people standing on the beach from the first heat till basically the last heat of the day, the final, and they were standing on that same spot.
15: The vibe! It's awesome!
14: This is good for the sport. This is the right direction. We got more following not only on the beach, but also online.
10: Kiteboarders are super active online, and it's a sport that you mostly do by yourself. It's a nice way to find other kiteboarders online and just, yeah, share tips and tricks.
8: All of these kids are just constantly putting out these new videos, and you can copy whatever trick. It's definitely made the sport progress a lot faster. But on the other hand, I think it's made the sport a little bit less creative and a little bit more repetitive.
3: I think staying unique in the digital age is really about leading and not following. I mean, if you're hungry to go out and find new possibilities that are from your own mojo, I think that's a key thing to standing out.
0: You know, when it comes down to it, there are no rules, right? This isn't football

0: or tennis, you know, something where there's structure and guidance and this is the way it has to be and these are the measurements. It's you go out in the wind and waves and play. The idea isn't that you're trying to do one thing just a little bit better than the other guy. It's you can take that thing and turn it upside down.
1: Eitan Cozzolino, second King of the Air appearance and the first person ever to compete strapless.
2: Eitan, the stuff he is doing is just crazy, putting it down.
0: Take that box, and freaking throw it away, and just go do whatever you feel like doing.
3: I think he's cheating because he's putting super glue under his feet because it's impossible what he does. Nah, just kidding.
4: 1, 2, 3, 4.
2: Hello and welcome to Kite Beach in Table View, Cape Town. Now, of course, we're in a new location this year for King of the Air.
5: 3 kilometers makes such a difference. And as we can already feel, the wind comes in earlier and it comes in stronger.
1: Kevin Langery, a huge mega loop board off, getting his board back on his feet. That's going to score big points.
2: Kevin, massive heat for you. Well done. Just pull it around there. How was that?
6: That was a tough heat, you know. Everyone is just on fire. The conditions are amazing. And
0: there's kind of a group of pre-established guys that are kind of in there. And unless they get hit by a truck or break a leg, I think they're going to be in the next year and so on until they get replaced eventually by someone else. And the someone else's are young guys that are coming in through video submission.
7: So for the most part of my career, I've been doing freestyle. A couple years ago, I consciously decided that I was going to make a transition from freestyle to big air. I presented a video for the King of the Air just to see if I would get in for fun. Red Bull called me up. They're like, do you want to come and compete in Cape Town in like 3 days?
5: Liam is a wild card. We couldn't have predicted how he was going to come into the contest.
7: I was literally learning tricks as I was competing.
8: I did a few tricks that I've never tried before, like the Kai Loop front roll, going to the left. I'm usually doing tricks to the right in my home spot.
7: Every heat, I'd come off the water with a new trick landed.
1: Oh, look at the way he rode that out. That's freestyle experience there. Wow. They land with such speed in the freestyle game, don't they?
2: Through to your first Red Bull King of the Air final. And your first ever Red Bull King of the Air, what's going through your mind?
8: I don't know, man, I'm out of words, I'm out of breath.
2: Have you got a strategy going into the final?
8: Yeah, my strategy is just to keep on doing what I'm doing. It seems to work out.
1: The finals are about to get underway, so get into your seats, if better get down to the beach. But Kevin Langery, he's got a ramp, he's gonna go for it. He launches into the sky. Huge mega loop, laid back roll.
5: Natalie, I'm right there. Mega loop. Double back roll, landing cleanly.
1: His first King of the Air appearance. And Kevin at the back, mega loop late back roll with a one-footer, controlling the cup and just landing it cleanly. Liam Whaley responding, grabbing the nose of the board and throwing into a boogie loop there off.

0: guys like Kevin and Ruben, as good as they are, aren't going to be able to keep up with the rate at which new talent is coming into the sport.
1: For me personally, when I see young kids come out and do stuff that I worked my career for to try and figure it out and they stomp it really quickly, I laugh at it and I love it and I'm their biggest fan. I mean, I already have my eldest son showing me up. He's doing backflips at 11 years old and I didn't do them until I was 23, so. I heard you call, I'm reaching out to feel the
2: life to make you mine. Now we're starting to see different generations in kiting as the sport is getting older and older.
3: I feel like the sport the last 2 years has progressed crazy.
0: It's never been like this before. How young the guys are that are pushing things higher and higher and higher.
4: Every session, there's a new grab they add in, another rotation, another loop. They just keep on adding.

0: progression each year. You know, the sport is evolving rapidly, so you have to stay on top of your game.
1: We have set the level, and now there's new guys like trying to kick us off, you know, which is, I think, really cool for the sport. See some new faces. It's also good for us.
2: I would say there's no limit to progression. No matter what, some factor is going to be able to be changed, and that's going to allow a different realization.
3: Progression is guaranteed. That's the only thing that's guaranteed. Where that's going to be, I have no idea.
2: Once they invent inflatable crash suits and anti-gravity mechanisms, then the sky's the limit.
4: Little progression can grow into something really big. It was like a snowball. It just started rolling until where we are today. And it is basically the biggest, coolest, sickest event in kiteboarding we have.
1: This is what you dream about, and I just loved it. I had a smile on my face like the whole heat.
5: For me, progression is something that is never ending. I think it's something beautiful. The sport has found its line and its way, and I think it's just going to continue in the direction it's going right now, going higher and pulling more and more extreme tricks.
6: The sport is going to get pushed to that 50 knots and double mega loops, double rotation board offs.
7: A nice big boogie loop board off on the inside.
8: Look at that delay.
6: Yeah, that's going to be a hell of a competition.
4: I love it. I can't wait to see where we can take it. It's going to be flipping exciting.
7: A massive mega loop.
3: Do whatever the heck you want to do and make it yours.
4: You know, figure out what you love to do, and if something gives you a lot of energy and excitement, keep doing it.
6: Yeah, hopefully we see the next generation take this 10 times further.
2: I have great faith in the kids that are going to show me how great they are and how behind the times we were. Imagine having an arena that had anti-gravity or less gravity in the arena. I mean, that would be insane. I mean, that's going to be progressive. And with a magnet suit and opposing magnets, maybe you can never hit the ground. I mean, that'd add a lot of weight, but there's definitely, maybe it's electromagnetic field there or unit that's around you that stops you from smashing into the ground.

0: It's drifting meets pinball. 12 of the world's top drifters burning rubber on a custom track where power and precision are paramount. Welcome to Red Bull Drift Shifters. Coming up on the program, the third edition of Red Bull Drift Shifters revs up the streets of Liverpool for the first time. We learn about the origins of drifting.
1: They started drifting through the mountains. From there, it started a bit of tandeming, chasing each other.
0: And what the perfect drift feels like from the driver's seat.
2: Nailing that perfect drift, grazing the walls, hitting that inner clip, getting that one turn just right, it's the best feeling ever.
0: But first, let's hear from the brains behind Red Bull Drift Shifters, Mad Mike Whitett.
3: This is now the third installment of Red Bull Drift Shifters that's unique in the way it's scored. If we could create an event which eliminated the judges, took out any human error, bias, and was fully automated, the line, the speed, the angle, we're able to create these sensors and this program that can tally it out with proximity sensors, radar guns like the police use. So effectively, we have a giant pinball machine.

0: What we've got is a network of sensors around the course, and they trigger a whole pile of reactions, and those reactions can be sound effects, they can be lighting effects, they can be combos, we can do anything we like with those. So basically, we take a series of inputs and we generate some outputs and some scores as a result of those.
1: We have everything from the wall rides where it's judged on proximity, so the closer you can get, the better. However, the wall rides may have 6 or 7 sensors, so each sensor may be 100,000 points, but our program knows if you got all 7, then you'll get the big triple combo, the sound, fans will know what's going on. Unless you're a core follower of the sport, it's really hard to understand and get into it. With this, it's action-packed, it's easy, it's got the sound effects, the time counting down, the score going up, and it's right there in front of your face. We bring the sport to the people.
2: We'll get to the action shortly, but first, let's take a closer look at the track. It's full throttle out of the Mersey Tunnel. Underneath the angle grinder, where front and rear sensors detect the angle of the car, coming in sideways will earn maximum points. Onto the pierhead wall ride. Here, drivers can score 20,000 points per sensor and a bonus 500,000 points for the combo. Drivers then face the Undertaker truck, with sensors on each corner and one underneath. Then it's a tribute to the city's famous rock band, the Yellow Submarine, with sensors on every corner. Finally, the George's Dock wall ride, where 400,000 points are up for grabs if you hit all 6 sensors. Drivers will then need to park their car back in the SO Mobile 1 finish box within 1 minute and 50 seconds. The top 6 drivers from qualifiers automatically advance to the finals. A last chance qualifier would determine the 2 remaining spots. After crashing earlier in the day, Kiwi Fanga Dam was back for another shot, but he was unable to earn enough points to move on. Likewise for Norwegian Joachim Vagard.
3: And it looks like he's struggling at the moment.
2: Home fan favorite Matt Carter was eliminated after car trouble.
4: Things are not looking good for Matt Carter.
2: And in another upset, defending champion Mad Mike Whitett was knocked out of his own competition despite a strong finish. Ireland's Dean Carney and Norway's Fredrik Osbo put on incredible performances to take the last spots in the top 8.
3: And he gets the biggest score of the day. That was majestic. Let's move on to the guys who have made it into the quarterfinals. First man in the tunnel is Dean Carney.
5: He's going to leave it all out here on the track. The highest horsepower vehicle here at Red Bull Drift Shifters Liverpool. 82,000 points as he exits out of that angle grinder.
3: So can he fire that combo up? Yes, 1.2 million. He's given the telephone box a little bit of a nudge.
5: Right. Dean Carnage Carney. Time has expired, just shy of 3 million, 2.9 million.
3: Very, very light for the Dodge Viper. No venom in those fangs this time.
5: All right, here we go. The Norwegian Hammer, Fredrik Osbo. Check the speed, 140. He is using all his tools. See inside the cockpit, him just feathering the clutch, getting that car, maintaining the proximity to those outside sensors.
3: If you're watching and wondering what on earth's going on, no, a firework factory has not caught fire. That is the noise that 80,000. The car is making. Get that car up here. You need to get into
5: 7.
3: The finish box.
5: Can he hit the SO Mobile 1? No, he does
3: too late.
5: Not.
3: Too late. So he timed out. Masato Kawabata.
5: This SR-powered S13, he had a lot of grip in the car. Let's see if he maybe potentially loosened it up a little bit, and quickly, 237 underneath that angle grinder into that pierhead wall ride.
3: This is the big one. Can he drag 400,000 out of this combo? No, he's not getting anything.
5: I'm not hearing the bells ding. 20 seconds left, he rips back down. Is he gonna bring it into that SO Mobile 1 finish box? And he does, but not a lot of points for him. 3.6 million.
3: Next driver, into Wisek of Poland in that R34 Skyline. Absolute beast of a vehicle. Oh, look at him, really letting it hang out. So much flair in his driving. Beautiful style as he lines it up.
5: Wow, really tidy around.
3: That there he goes, to Poland.
5: Hits the combo. That's like the first time I think we've seen it so far. Look at that, already almost 2 million and about a minute left here from Peter Visek.
3: He swings it around with plenty of time to spare here. Just donutting around, smashing out the bumpers, and 3 seconds
5: done
3: for 4.9 million.
5: Here comes this Werdhouse Drift Team Falcon Tires FDRX7, James the Machine Dean.
3: Lovely positioning through the Undertaker. He's got that car exactly where he wants it. There's a couple of people just got their eyebrows singed down here. That gave out a big belch of fire right in front of the crowd. He's got 2 seconds to get in the box. Oh, just too late, I'm pretty sure. Let's double check it. James Dean slots into third place.
5: Here comes Dotto, originally from Lebanon, now residing in the UAE in this Red Bull 370Z.
3: Highest score we've seen out of that first turn, nearly 500,000 already cranked in.
5: 1.3 million, look at Dotto. This is what you're talking about.
3: He wants to get straight into the big combo points of the Georgie's Dock Wall Ride.
5: Oh, I only heard one. Five. Approaching that 4 million, and he does it. How's he doing there?
3: Ooh, boom! It only puts him into fourth position.
5: It's all gas wider right now.
3: He's in danger of blinding himself with the amount of smoke he's kicking out. So he's going to come back up to this end of the course and see what he can do with the ultra proximity bumper. Smash that? No. Yes, he got it.
5: Yeah, he did.
3: The ultra proximity bumper. That
5: one
3: is very, very close.
5: Oh, there it is, their 4 million mark. But can he go further? Boom, 500,000 up to 4.8.
3: Okay, so the Hawaiian steps up.
5: Hanging off the back, I talked about that styly angle, and there it is, 354 from Forrest Wang, already almost to that 500,000 mark. This is where Forrest Wang really shines. You can barely see him, he's throwing out so much smoke compared to some of the other drivers. So he is about to approach that SO Mobil 1 finish box. Can he bring it on in? Forrest Wang, 5.5 million points.
2: With Red Bull Drift Shifters progressing the sport, let's find out more about the origins of drifting.
6: To me, drifting is the art of controlling a car that's out of control.
7: Drifting, where did it come from? Come from Japan. They started drifting through the mountains. I guess from there it started a bit of tandeming, chasing each other, synchronizing what the lead car's doing.
6: If you know racing, you probably know about F1 or you know about NASCAR or maybe rally. Drifting is somewhere in between. It's the newest form of motorsports.
8: So as a driver, drifting is like the most exciting thing for me that you can do behind the wheel of a car.
9: Drifting is just driving a car broken traction with the most extreme angle, as much smoke as possible, as close to the walls as you can or the other driver. For me, it's the most exciting, explosive way to drive a car.

0: you're doing all the things that you're not usually doing when behind the wheel.
1: Drifting has become the sport it is today because it's exciting, you know? Like, it's exciting for a driver, it's exciting to watch.
2: A lot of guys think that drifting is all about being crazy and rowdy, but not so. It's actually a precision contest. We're just doing it in cars pushing over 1,000 horsepower.
3: The top four drivers will need all the precision they can muster as the competition heats up in the semifinals. First up, it's Fredrik Osbo.
4: And here it comes, Fredrik, the Norwegian Hammer Osbo.
5: And here comes the fireworks factory. Well, that actually sounded like the start of Whole Lot of Love by Led Zeppelin.
4: Right? Bottle rockets, whiz bangs, smoke bombs, all of it.
5: He missed the combo. That is going to hurt him.
4: Didn't grab any more points, so 727 still holds on.
5: Okay, so those sensors are firing, but the score is not going up at the moment.
4: The ticker doesn't seem to be ticking. So now, it is

0: updated. Look at that. Almost 4 million. 4 million. 4.4. 20 seconds left. So, now the yellow flags are out.
1: So the scores are kind of out the window, but that extra 10 seconds, he's booting down here. He wants this 500,000.
0: And Masai.

0: Well, he would have been under 40 centimetres. So he's made that pay.
1: Gaz goes long on the Undertaker to now bring it underneath. No, he doesn't. So works his way all the way around and now finds himself underneath.
0: Undertaker is a dangerous beast. He spent a lot of time there and it hasn't cranked up that many points. Okay, so he's gone for the Riverside bumper there and stuck it to the wall. 80,000.
1: Just hits three. So he does get that three times combo. You saw the 80,000.
0: Very clever. He's come out to pull off the two bumpers and now he's going back in.
1: Does not get all six, but 2.9 million.
0: Got the 400,000 yep. out of that one. He's got the pierhead wall ride here. That'll push him into 4.5. Then if he can pull off the SO finish box, yes, look at that. He comes straight into the angle grinder. This could go.
1: He's going to scrub a lot of time right here.
0: No, he's got 10 seconds. If he can make it back to the SO Mobile finish box here, this could be our biggest score of the day.
1: Ooh, 100,000. So okay. He does better Osbo's. That still does not solidify because there's two drivers left and we're only taking the top two moving on.
0: Okay, Peter Visek has got an extra 10 seconds to play with and he needs a big score.
1: All right, here we go. Peter Visek coming in to that pierhead wall ride. Can he hit all six? Oh, there it is, 1.29. Approaching the Undertaker and he dives right in. The five hole.
0: His tires are channeling Edvard Munch's finest work at the moment. You can hear the scream.
1: All right, so just about a minute left, 1.84.
0: He's really lacking the combos.
1: Yeah, so there it is. You see him coming to a halt, maybe recalibrating. And yeah, there it is, missing another combo. Only at that 2 million mark. That is not even, he's just about the halfway point of what his competitors have.
0: This is where it's gonna pay. He did this really, really well last time.
1: Listen for the dings, listen for that combo.
0: Yeah, jumped straight up. He got the 500,000 out of that. Can he get all of these?
1: 13
0: power?
1: Seconds, 11. I don't think there's gonna be enough time.
0: I don't know if he can get to the ultra proximity center.
1: Five, no. Four, he needs 1 second or more.
0: Oh, only one
1: so,
0: on there.
1: Yeah. So it looks like Pieter will not be advancing on. Forrest Wing is our next and final driver of the top four.
0: He gets that thing so sideways, lines it up for the angle grinder. 350,000 points, 450,000
1: wow.
0: by the first turn. And the ultra proximity sensor.
1: Keep in mind, he has 10 more seconds. 10 more seconds, and if he had that extra 10 seconds in that last run, 1.5 million already. If he had that extra 10 seconds, he potentially would have had another 500,000.
0: A lot of people struggling to make the Undertaker pay. He doesn't waste too much time there. He gets straight down to George's dock.
1: Goes for it once again, throws the back end, and there it is, the 400,000 combo for Forrest Wang. He's gonna go at it again. Remember, you can only get that combo twice, but if he hits the 400,000 again, he is allowed that.
0: I'm surprised he stayed there so long. He was blind by the third pass. He couldn't see anything for the smoke.
1: Right now, about to hit that 4 million mark. He needs to at least get 5.1 million.
0: Wow. The angle grinder again.
1: He needs 5.1 million in order to get into the finals.
0: And he got the combo again through the pier head wall ride. So he's up onto the 5 mil. He's almost there.
1: It's
0: 50,000 short.
1: And it looks like just barely. Again, 5-2-1-2, edging out a 5-1-5-7 unofficially. So Gaz Wider and Forrest Wang locking in that number one and number two spot there, Ed. Just barely edging them out.
0: So close. So Peter Visek in fourth position. Frederik Aspo is guaranteed third place on the podium. But first and second will be decided between the Hawaiian Forrest Wang and the New Zealander Gaz Wider.
2: With the drivers proving why they are among the world's best, let's hear what it feels like from the driver's seat to achieve the perfect drift.
3: The perfect drift is hard to explain, but for me, drifting, it's a whole nother dimension.

0: of driving. For most people, once the car's broke traction and it's sliding, it's out of control. But with drifting, that's our dimension that we play in.
1: For me, a perfect drift, first of all, you have to be in control of your car. You have to know your car, really, to drive it, to expect what's coming next, how the car's gonna flip from one side to the other, the steering angle that you have.
2: A perfect drift is setting the car up with an aggressive entry or initiation and holding the car on max angle without, you know, any steering corrections, and having the car wide open, high in the rev range.
0: The perfect drift, the feeling, it's that adrenaline, just pushing that boundary just that little bit where you have that

0: exciting. It's thrilling for a driver. The adrenaline to be in the driver's seat, pushing the limits.
1: Going on third or fourth gear, doing like 120 kilometers an hour, and you're in control of the car. That's really a nice feeling that, you know, I'm controlling you. It's not the car who's controlling me.
2: The best thing is the fear, the edge of fear, just driving on the edge. It's just, it's the best feeling.
3: I've been drifting 11 years now, and still, every day I get behind the wheel, I get the same nervous adrenaline pumping through my body, and I absolutely love what I do, and I'm so lucky to be able to do it.
4: For me, this is my drug. This is my addiction. Nailing that perfect drift, grazing the walls, hitting that inner clip, getting that one turn just right, it's the best feeling ever.
5: Forrest Wang and Gaz Whyter will need to get every turn right as they battle it out for the trophy in the final.
0: Basically, we're just sticking to our guns. We're going to pull off the same run that we did, try to tap a couple more points, and you know, I'm very comfortable out there. We missed the Undertaker on that one, but that's a tough combo to hit. You got to go under the truck. We missed that one, but we're going to hopefully get it on this final, and we're going to hopefully take the win.
5: Right now, he's going for the win here on the streets of Liverpool. A minute 50 starts now. Forrest Wang, Vaitasia, Achilles Tire, NRG Innovation. That's chassis. There you go. You talked about it, Ed. Already almost 500,000 points, and there's the 500,000 mark. 130 left as he goes into that pierhead.
6: One of the big scorers for him was that the ultimate proximity sensor on the way into that wall ride, and he missed it there, but still cranking. 1.6 million, and he's only 30 seconds into this round.
5: He has one of the highest scores with a 5.5 million. It's actually technically the highest score.
6: One of the few drivers to combo that truck, just cranked out the Undertaker.
5: This is where he really shined. This is where a lot of the drivers started, really accumulating a lot. He gets the times three combo. Remember, he went around this three times. He got the 400,000, he got the 80,000 twice. He's going for it again, and I'm sure no risk it, no biscuit as he throws it in. Can he get that combo?
6: No, and he hasn't pulled out the combo once. This has left the door open for Gaz Whyter. He's going for the Cityside and Riverside bumpers.
5: All right, so those overhangs, 150,000 per. Ed, he might be leaving way too many points out on the course, but Gaz has that mechanical issue that he talked about. Man.
6: But Gaz Whyter has been finishing strong. So let's see. He's got this 25 seconds up here, and we know he can bank points up here, but he's looking for at least 2 million. Massive point scoring through the pierhead wall ride.
5: 15 seconds left. That is a lot of time. He's going to work these sensors here. 10 seconds left. Is this enough time? He's going to hit the wall right in. Here we go.
6: But there's no combo left on this. He's just racking up the sensor points now.
5: Three,
6: he wanted that
5: two,
6: ultimate proximity
5: and
6: sensor.
5: No, he does not get into the Esso Mobil 1 finish box with a second left. So that is the time he's left. No major bonus there. Potentially up to 500,000 points, but 4.75 is Forrest Wang's score. Some last-minute words of advice from a fellow Kiwi for Gaz Whyter, and a little help from his friends.
7: Yeah, it's just Kiwis helping Kiwis, man.
8: I think I'm missing quite a few points on that angle grinder at the start there, so I've got to sort that out. The clutch is actually giving up, but it's all right because we don't have much grip in the car for this, so it should be fine, but just...

0: Right, all right, here we go. Gas wider. This is the final run of Red Bull Drift Shifters 2018. Is a Kiwi going to win it like back in 2014? 274,000 points. A little bit of a hiccup there. Could the clutch be coming into play here, Ed?
1: Well, he managed to crank through the angle grinder, but then he lost a little bit. Got the proximity center nearly perfectly.
0: Wow.
1: This is going to be huge. Yes, he's cranked out the first of the combos from the pierhead wall ride. Comes into the Undertaker. Is he going to spend as much time here? We saw him chatting very intensely with Mad Mike Widette.
0: He is really tidy around the Undertaker, but I think, okay, there it goes. Don't spend much time there, Gaz. He is sending it here down the streets of Liverpool into that George's Dock wall ride. Look at putting the bumper right on those plastic barriers.
1: He got the 80,000. He couldn't get the 400,000, but he comes back out to the city side and the riverside bumpers. And he's, you can hear those paying.
0: Technique now, coming to play. He did that on his last run.
1: Got the 80,000 again. He couldn't get the 400,000, so he's used up both of his combos down there, but the points are racking up.
0: Look, 4.75, he just passed Forrest Wang's score. Looks like Gaz Wider will be our winner here, but let's see if he can get the highest score of the event. 5.5 million is what Forrest Wang had on his previous grade 8 run. Hitting that 5 million mark now, 5.2.
1: Absolutely sending it here.
0: 6 million, that's the way to win the event here at Red Bull Drift Shifters. We talked about it, threatened it, and there it is. He hasn't even hit that Esso Mobile 1 finish box. There's your winner, Gaz Wider with a 6.298.
1: Give that man a round of applause.
0: Send it, Gaz.
1: He saved the very best until last. That was an incredible run. He finished it perfectly. That was so, so clean. A masterclass in drifting from Gaz Wider in our final run of the day.
2: This was on a whole nother level. It was just so long and the combos you could do, it's quite hard to suss it out in your head, but I just stuck with a plan that the boys came up with last night and it paid off. I'm just a builder from New Zealand and I drive a car, you know, when I can, so couldn't be thankful enough.
3: Gaz Wider proving he's the man with the tools for the job, saving the best till last with the highest score of the day. Well done to runner-up Forrest Wang and Frederick Osbo, who rounded out the podium despite battling mechanical issues. And finally, thanks to Mad Mike Widette for putting on an incredible event. Until next time, it's game over.

0: welcome, ladies and gentlemen, to the biggest drift event that Europe has ever seen. You can hear the V8 scream fire back once again. Oh, wow, big accident.
1: It's a hard game when the days are bad, but damn, it's a good day when the days are good.
2: I'm at a spot with Foy Boy with no Bondo.

0: I normally take the stairs, but he's flying over it.
1: You missed your flight?
2: I didn't miss no flight. The flight missed me.
1: Oh, shit.
3: Oh, I'm already sore.
4: We haven't even started skating yet.
5: What's up, boy? Where we at?
6: Oh, we out here. Is this considered Badalona? We out here in Badalona on the water at Agora Skate Park having a great time.
7: He's got a flair, though, you know?
8: Wherever you can.
2: Shaka one is proper. I mean, he's been signing autographs for like 30 years. That shit's like a stamp.

0: Sony Gang Mouse.
1: Thanks for coming. We appreciate your time. Jump into 2 hours of skating, then 30 minutes of walking the line doing autographs. Have fun and enjoy your day.
2: Very important. Anybody got wax?
3: Oh, I do. It's at the hotel, though. Oh,
4: I do at the hotel, yeah.
5: But I brought like 30 bars of it, so.
6: Sí. Esto es Red Bull Drop-In Euro Tour. Si pestañeas, ¡pum! Dani León volando, Zion Ride. ¡Pop, pop, pop, pop, pop, pop, pop! ¡Yeah, yeah!
7: ¡Oh, that shit rocked you!
6: ¡Yeah, Sekrux, embajada ahora de nada, sí, señor! Y Zion Ride representing Flick Crux, ¿no?
8: We're here skating, having fun. We had Ryan in the building. What was that, full cap tail to red? Come on, yeah, yeah. Y'all go see it in the recap.
6: Yeah! Ryan Segler, Cavalieri al backside tailless.
8: Let me in, coach.
6: Felipe Gustavo está en la casa. Vamos a ver. Ese combo de Felipe.
3: He said, I think that's my obstacle. Torrey's starting his 2 hour battle right now. Maybe I should try something like that.
8: Alright, Ari, you want this 540?
6: Zion Ride out here to the quarters. Gustavo Ribeiro, ahora sí. Boom!
3: Great with nose grind and nose one, like, shits are hot. No matter what, that's a hard ass trick. That looks so good, though.
4: How we living, Tori?
8: The worst thing to kick flip into.
9: The hardest shot the whole demo. Every time I saw he's trying it for so long.
4: Yeah, this is all calculated. He likes to try a trick for an hour and a half, get the crowd hyped up. He just told me, he's like, they're ready. They're waiting.
6: Nada fácil, marca de la casa Vettori, que lleva todo el día peleando con ese.
7: Oh! Pop, pop, pop, pop, pop, pop, pop, pop, pop, pop, pop, pop, pop.
4: Losing $100, I'm gaining an ollie over heel by Leticia for the people in Spain. It's worth it.
10: Zane and Lewis rolling around together. Come on now.
11: Wish my board wasn't all scratched up, but you know, I had to do this gnarly trick the other day at the demo. Hey, can we skate this? First try. You ever taken a boat to a skate spot?
12: Do you have a boat?
3: Me?
12: Yeah.
3: No. I have friends with boats. That's the way to do it.
12: Yeah.
3: Hey, Tori, we got a 35, 45 minute max on these ledges.
11: What are you saying, Floyd? We gotta skate 30, 40 minutes and then keep it moving, or that's the bus factor?
3: No, that's the time limit we're giving you on your ledge trick.
11: takes me 32 minutes to get warmed up. 32? So I got about 8 minutes to try to film a trick. Good thing Felipe's not here. Is he gonna let us ollie out?
0: Oh my God.
11: Keep it low key for a sec. Yeah.
0: There's no low key with 20 people ever. We are in Marseille. We lost the crew. They won't be hard to find because we're traveling in a pack of 20.
11: Dude, there's tons of spots. Look at that spot. Everywhere. Look at this spot. Just look at that spot.
13: Holy, that thing goes. That's good texture. How many nose slides can you do? There goes all my wax. 32 minutes, Tori, relax.
14: What's up, guys?
13: Yep.
0: Nice. I didn't want to have to do that twice.
13: Look who decided to finally show up.
14: Better late than never, right?
13: I mean, shit, I guess.
15: Oh, there it is.
13: 10 euros this try, baby. I seen that shit.
15: Bing!
13: For the boys. Fire.
11: First try, right? Right? First try. Crazy.
16: Margie made it.
14: I was the last one. Okay.
11: Yeah, well, yeah. Welcome.
14: Made it.
11: Get the session started.
14: Yeah. I'm awake. I'm awake.
15: First try line.
17: It kind of looks like a DIY board, but it's not. But it's sick, like I guess everyone's be watching from the top, like looking down.
18: Nice to see you. Good to see you. Yeah. Until I've been with me on the show.
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22: Game
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20: Oh.
23: Et le backflip de Laetitia Pifoni.
24: And it went from feeble? Must be nice, right? We got tricks going down by accident, on purpose. What you need? Front blunt.
25: I'm a photographer.
11: Yeah, I'm so excited to go to Prague, dude. I haven't been there in like 17 years.
17: No so, way.
1: Yeah.
17: You went 17 years ago?
1: Yeah. Skated Stalin Square.
17: That's so sick.
1: I bet it's just as good now as it was then.
17: Yeah, they probably like waxed it all up, like all sick and shit. Kept it all down.
1: We gotta go through customs.
17: Really?
1: Yeah, we need our passports stamped.
17: In London?
1: Yeah.
17: Really?
1: Yeah, isn't that cool?
17: What's Brexit?
1: Breakfast. You say breakfast or Brexit?
17: Well, I know they use pounds there.
1: They have quid.
17: Oh, quid?
1: Quid. Oi, let me get 10 quid, mate. You know, like, when like we like go up to each other, like, hey man, can I borrow like 20 bucks?
17: You got that brand? Yeah. Facts though.
1: Why do they call it quid, Ira?
2: Google it on your phone.
1: Dude, where is my phone? Dude, I'm so concerned. All my content's on there. Hey, Steph, I think I left my phone in the taxi.
5: Do you remember having your phone in the car?
8: Yeah, I know, but where?
1: I don't really remember anything.
16: How do I say it's cold?
22: Prazerzimo.
16: It's prazerzimo. Max space. Kind of perfect nationwide.
22: The next building is just like studios of artists, cafes, and it's like crap.
16: So it's kind of like a vibe.
22: Right now there's like space in between before they're going to build the houses, then we can use the building.
16: So he's not charging you anything. That's what's up.
22: Yeah.
16: What a homie.
25: Can you go faster, please?
26: I'm going the other way.
25: You're on my way, bro. Go, get out of here.
26: No, you get out of here. What time you leave?
25: I leave the hotel at 3:30 in the morning. My flight is at 6.
26: Why not leave now?
25: Because it's too early. Wow. She's enjoying it.
26: Hey, that's her sign, not me. Not mine.
25: She's gonna miss me, I know.
27: Well, I never skated the Mystic Cup, so today will be quite experience.
16: Wait, when's the last time you're here? You skated Mystic Cup for sure.
28: I'm not good with dates, Felipe. It's been around for a minute.
29: Okay, tag them in, Nato!
16: Dude, look at all these people, bro. I like I'm about to skate the Olympics right now. Shit.
30: Oh, boy.
31: Yo, can I make one thing clear? There's no warm-ups at a demo.
32: Yo!
0: park, you see it all.

0: the videos. So like, to come here, to skate where like Mystic Cup is, and then like skate with your best friends and have them just destroying. Couldn't ask for more, man. Prague's been sick. I know we're trying to film something, but like when the energy's going like that, it's like, sorry about you, dude. I hope you got it.
1: There was no babies out there to sign today.
2: In the skate world, Stalin Plaza is more famous than Prague. It's called Stalin Plaza because there was a statue of Stalin back in the day, but then they tear it down, but everything around it stayed, the marble where we skate. And right now it's a cool place where people hang out in Prague, come for beer, to chill, but also to skate.
3: Wow, look at that red squirrel.
4: It's a Stalin squirrel.
3: Thank God he's mic'd up. This place is gonna get popping in 30 minutes. And you've never been here?
5: No, dude, I'm a Chinese skater.
3: Is he mic'd up?
5: Yeah.
3: Good, what does that count? Soundbite.

0: So what's up? Yeah, we're out in the streets of Cologne right now. We landed a couple hours ago. Figured we might use the daylight that's left and go check out some street spots.
1: It's just light work, bro. This shit no 9 to 5, my boy.
2: I got you, Floyd. Yo, hey.
0: We missing dinner, but we still out here eating. You know what I'm saying? Ah.
3: Oh, shit.
4: Oh, it's raining now. Demo's over. We could skate the demo in the rain.
5: Oh, mud puddle.
4: Isn't the name of the band Puddle of Mud?
6: Yeah.
5: Thank you.
1: You guys got towels?
7: I got wet shoes today, cousin.
8: That's a ticket from 19 years ago, a contest that I skated here. That's crazy. Yeah, man.
1: Yeah. Trying to get the session, bro.
5: Trying hard to like drive the park. He just wanted to do a no flip.
8: Here we are, trying to squeegee a park in the rain. It's still raining. Hey, you gotta believe though, right?
4: Trying to go the distance. Oh, thank you, man, thank you.
1: Oh. Yeah, T Puds. Rain or shine, we're here at the demo, skate or dive.
4: I had a dream that we were like on a private plane. Shit, what if that happened, dude? That would be so gnarly. Private jet. Told you guys. No way. So exciting.
5: We're going to the salon. Just kidding.
1: I just posted the homie, and he was on some private shit. And I say, gang, don't do TSA. And that's facts.
8: You're going to Red Bull private jet. As a skater, I don't think we do that often. So this is going to be a treat. Hey, can I get photos in the front just like that guy?
5: I just lost my boarding ticket, bro.
1: Oh, so did I. Oh, no, it's not. It's in my hand.
9: That is epic.
8: Hey, Z, get a photo.
10: Yo,
8: yeah.
11: What's good?
8: Hey, right here with the Red Bull thing.
2: Yo, who's got a wet tray right in front?
8: Where's the board
1: Big
8: at?
1: Big jet, man. Big jet, man. Ha ha.
12: T6 was built between 1946 and 58. It's the only aircraft which is still operational in the world. Normally we are flying to air shows all over the summer season. It's a little bit like you, going from each weekend to an air show, going to the next one. But we are very proud to have you on board. Yeah, Red Bull guys and girls, and you are of course allowed to make pictures, selfies and so on. Hope you enjoy it. Yeah. Now we have hot engines. That means there might be some fire coming out of the exhaust. Nice. So don't worry too much about if it's burning.
4: Look at the smoke.
5: Oh, shit.
4: Oh, my God, dude. How epic is this, right? Dude, this is so beautiful.
8: This is living. What's up? We made it. They didn't believe in us, you know, but God did. You feel me?
2: Yes, yes.
8: I guess he knows what he's doing.
3: I hope you enjoyed flying the flying box.

0: Dude, this shit is, they say why so serious.
1: Dude, it's such a sick spot. It's like safe until you like get to the end, you know?
0: Is that how you warm up?
2: 5-0 right here.

0: Ryan is doing is really cool.
1: Yeah, Ryan, that shit was blasted.
0: We're out here doing great things. Like boys, like
1: Pop Shove It Crew.
0: Hell yeah, Goose.
2: I got such a good reaction.
1: Look at my acting. That's good acting, because I couldn't see nothing.
0: Demo time.
2: Who's king of the demo?
0: You are, Sensei.
3: Rolling in the Rolls Royce right now to the demo.
4: Marble edges with it.
5: What a waste. What a waste of marble. Bro, there is no fucking rules out here.
6: There's a cow fucking there. It's

0: for dogs. There's a dude carrying a refrigerator on his back. Like,
1: got plans for this last demo for you.
0: He's gonna 5-0 show up, front blunt shove.
2: See, they ain't have stars in they shit. See, man, bro, we've been on some shit, bro. I swear.
3: I remember them days I ain't eat. Now I pop out beds with my feet. Nowadays, yeah, I skate for it. Nowadays, I'ma do it. I'm hop on the flight with the gang with them. Yeah, I remember them days of the running. I had to stay 10 toes down, niggas crumble. She letting her head out just like...
4: Did you see what? Turn it up.
5: All the way up. All the way up.
2: I keep all these things on me. Hey, yeah, hey.
4: Go up, cousin.
5: Party man right here.
0: This is it, the last demo, boys.
6: We've made it to the Nord Skate Park here in Amsterdam, Oazel.
7: One last time, baby.
5: This is it, last stop.
8: How you doing, man?
0: Good, man. Good.
8: Chilling, man.
1: What's up, my G? Yeah. Yeah, one more time. What's up? Corey Budwell out here. Make some noise.
5: Hey, last stop. Get those together.
9: Make some noise, ladies and gentlemen. Like a big gym. There you go. Media time. Zion, going for the crowd, man.
10: Yeah, Margie.
11: Here we go.
10: What? Really want to see that one, Felipe.
12: How was your backspin?
13: Where'd that go?
12: I've never seen you do that.
13: Oh, then today's the day, boy.
10: There you go, Margie.
11: Nice. There we go. Impossible that time.
1: Is it we have two Mercedes vans just hanging at the spot?
0: I'm chilling, just like waiting on us to get the damn clip.
12: It's honestly not that bad.
1: It's not that bad. It looked pretty good.
12: But it's not that good. The thing with me is just not knowing if the pop is certain because of this whole janky setup.
0: I'm good. I'm at a spot with Foy Boy. With no Bondo.
10: Felipe.
12: Would you ollie the stairs first?
10: I normally take the stairs, but he's flying over it.
0: Wow, bro. Off the demo.
12: Honestly, I did not feel it.

0: Insane.
1: What's wrong with you, bro?
2: Good rail.
0: Everything's first tee. I think he got some problem. He's not done.
2: Like one of your normal clients?
3: Crazy. I'm now searching up what you do, but I'm gonna buy a skateboard. I'm 50 years old.
4: There you go. I appreciate it. Thank you, man. That's
5: Wow.
2: Dude.
5: That was crazy.
6: Downhill is the gnarliest type of skateboarding that there is, in my opinion.
7: I'm Matters Apps, and I'm on a mission to explore skateboarding's outside edge. Hop in as we travel the globe meeting skateboarding's mavericks to find out what skating means to them.

0: So we just got to Brazil, Floripa, here at Curva de Hill Skate Shop. Met up with the locals, and as you can see, there's nothing but hype. So we're gonna go and check out how a skateboard is made in Sergio's factory.
1: Yes, welcome.
2: Come with us to Brazil as we go downhill sliding on a crazy island with legend Sergio Yuppie and his fearless family crew. Hitting power slides at speeds in excess of 50 kilometers an hour, Sergio's insane board control has taken him from humble origins to international respect. This one is out there. Buckle up.
0: Let's go see how a skateboard is made. Curva de Hill style. The bricks, I like the style.
1: Yes, it's like a, you know, people see in Brazil say it's like a favela style, you know?
0: Which year did you start skateboarding?
1: Exactly in 1987, after I watched the movie Thrashing.
0: Thrashing?
1: Mm-hmm. Oh my God. Blew my mind because at the time, a little boy, like 11 years old, something. And at the time, I don't know nothing about skateboard. Trained my BMX bicycle with a friend for a board. After this, my mother really mad. But finally, my dad says, okay, you prefer skateboard, go for it, you know?
0: Yeah.
1: But when I no skating, I love make skateboard. 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
3: Let's go skateboard!
0: Thank you so much.
1: My pleasure. I made skateboards because I love skateboard. It's a kind of part for my job.
0: Let's go. Cool. Let's go skateboarding. I got myself a new board. When I was younger, this was one of the cars that I wanted to get. That's my first car, but it was too expensive, so I couldn't afford it. Seems like Sergio is living the dream life right here.
1: This is a slide glove I developed years ago. You know, it's kind of whatever.
0: Similar to plastic.
1: Yes, exactly. It's hard one.
0: Enjoy. Oh, I'm going to be using these a lot, I'm sure. Yes.
1: But I say for the kids, when you try go skating, be careful using your helmet, knee pads, gloves. Be careful with cars and respect the hill, you know?

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What was it? Taking my breath away right now.

0: Bombing heels, tray flips, grinds, everything. 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Respect.
1: Wow.
0: Yeah.
1: Thank you for the lesson.
0: Yeah, gloves, curva G heel, let's get it.
1: We're about to do a barbecue Brazilian style. Sergio is gonna cook it up.
2: Don Hillslide's history starts early 1960s in Berkeley, California, from Cliff Coleman. He's the dad from Don Hillslide.
1: So you actually met Cliff Coleman. He's the guy who invented the trick that I was doing today, sliding with my left and with my right arm. I feel so blessed to be here.
0: Nice, man.
3: That's a stoke for shared moments, you know, and then things.
1: Moments is all we got.
2: Don Hillslide é velocidade, adrenalina o tempo todo, radicalidade, vento na cara e prazer. O Brazilian Crazy Style.
1: Oh well. It didn't seem like such a hard slam yesterday, but today, this thing is sticking to my pants. So here we are at the first downhill of day two. And it's a spot with a lot of different options, close to traffic, so it's good to go. A little bit steeper up there, mellower down here. Seems like this is their local spot.
0: Look at that guy.
4: Crazy
1: Brazilian style.

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1: The name is Ladeira da Rainha. 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
0: Fernanda, Justin Ford.
2: Thanks, man.
0: If you can skate that.
2: Thanks.
0: And Sergio, I want to give you my board.
1: Oh my God, are you serious, man?
0: You gave me your board, so I give you my board.
1: Oh, man, my pleasure.
0: Also, a family
1: job. Oh, man, thank you. Big present. Yeah. Thank you so much, you, and thank you so much, Burma Gera. Myself and all my family and my friends, is happy to watch you like a good skater. And you come here for like 3 days. You got a new skills between good styles. And we're happy to watch you skating. I'll respect you, man.
0: Thank you for teaching me.
1: Oh, it's a pleasure.
0: Really appreciate it. What did I learn from Sergio? Well, here's someone who is living the Californian skate dream in Brazil, as well as making a living from the tiny, super dangerous world of downhill skateboard sliding. He has raised his family within the unique environment of Brazilian skateboarding. Sergio quit an office job and gambled everything on skating, and now he helps keep the culture alive every single day. If there is a skateboarding dream life out there, Sergio's is probably as close to it as I've ever seen.
3: Bro, you know what's more scary about being blind?
0: What?
3: I'll never be able to see your beautiful face.
0: I'm Matters Apps, and I'm on a mission to explore skateboarding's outside edge. Hop in as we travel the globe meeting skateboarding's mavericks to find out what skating means to them.

Detroit Rock City, USA. Here we are. Gonna meet up with Dan Mancina and Justin Bishop. Two skaters who cannot see at all, but they skate.

0: We did a little session in the streets of Detroit, and now we're gonna go meet Dan. And I'm super excited because there's nothing more inspirational than a blind skateboarder.
1: After being diagnosed with retinal degenerative disease at age 13, Dan Mancina lost his sight at 22 and said goodbye to one of his great passions, skateboarding. But that's not the end of the story. In fact, it was just the beginning.

0: beginning. Dan and fellow blind skater Justin Bishop invited us to America to ride with them and learn how they are building connections to one another and ride around the world.
1: So this is where Dan lives.
0: Knock, knock.
2: Hello.
0: Hey.
2: Hi.
0: How are you?
2: Good. What's up, man? Good to meet you, brother.
0: Good to meet you, too.
2: How you doing?
0: I'm good. Should I take my shoes off?
2: Oh, no, you're good. You're chill.
0: Can I get a hug?
2: Yeah.
0: Super happy to meet you.
2: Yeah.
0: Yeah, dog. So that's your new cane right there, or what?
2: This one is.
0: The brand new cane.
2: Broke one yesterday, so...
0: You broke it?
2: Yesterday. I was diagnosed when I was 13 with a hereditary eye disease called retinitis pigmentosa. It's called like RP, and pretty much told that my sight would slowly deteriorate throughout time until I was eventually blind, or a little over 6 months ago, I lost the rest of my vision. In my mid-20s is when it really started to affect like my lifestyle, when I stopped driving. That's just the most annoying thing for me, you know?
0: How do people treat you?
2: People think you can't, like, do anything, or, like, even, like, just all the small things. Yeah, you know, when you travel, if I'm ever with somebody, you know, like, especially, like, in the, like, security line or something, they'll be like, you know, does he have his ID or does he have his passport? And it's like, yeah, I'm right here, you know?
3: Hi, bro.
0: Nice to meet you.
3: What's going on, bro? Nice to meet you.
0: How's the flight?
3: Just
2: long.
0: How you doing?
3: Doing good, bro.
2: Money.
3: How you doing?
2: Good flight?
3: Good.
2: The van is
0: ready. So we just picked up Justin Bishop, and we're gonna go skate.
2: What? Oh, that's a tiny, whoa!
3: That one's just a tiny one, but I have like bigger ones that are more precise. I put it in front of a pole so I can get close to that pole and not hit it, and then be far enough away from other poles, and I kind of want to just ollie into this bank, so it kind of gives me like a little bit of awareness where everything's at.
0: That was close to the wall. That was close to the wall, man.

0: MS on my knee, so it's going to be thrashed all weekend.
1: Like grip tape straight to the leg, right?
0: Yeah, it's grip tape. So, I mean, because Vegas,
1: it's trick, it's like,
2: Oh, what is that? You explode?
0: Nah, it's just let me know that I had it. It's a Nixon watch, so when you do that, it does it, like if you have a rough fall, it explodes like that.
2: Really?
0: Yeah.
2: That's kind of sick.
3: I'm still getting massage. That feels amazing. So, been a long day of skating. So tomorrow we're gonna wake up again. And we got Saturday, Sunday, Monday, Tuesday. Got a couple days here.
4: Yeah, I grew up skating, filming parts throughout high school and stuff like that, middle school. And then like a full length part was in Super Shoes. I moved to Cali right out of high school, just to live off skating, you know. Be pro. Sounds weird to say, but.
5: Is this park pretty chill on a Saturday morning?
6: I haven't been here on a Saturday in probably 10 years.
7: So we're warming up at Riley Skate Park right by 8 Mile. Apparently this is Eminem's stomping grounds, and walked around the skate park with Justin because he'd never been here before. So I helped him see and visualize how the skate park looks like.

0: Good to see you, man. Dude, so fucking psyched on your
1: tour. I used to always see him around back in the day, whether it was down at Hart Plaza or around the city. He skates, like, it doesn't seem like it affected him. It's really weird. Like, he can still skate good even though he can't see.
2: I moved back to Michigan and not, you know, having a kid and dealing with my blindness and all that stuff, so. I mean, yeah, there's definitely a time when I was kind of, you know, bummed down or whatever. Some kind of, you know, figuring out who I was again, kind of had to refine myself. Just being sick of the way people treated me and the low expectations and stuff like that. And then just slowly, eventually realized that, like, I'm just way happier and just a better person when I'm on my board.
3: No stopping, no hesitation, straightforward motivation.

0: mistake earlier. I told Dan, yeah, you're going straight. And then he ended up jumping into the rail, like, gnarly fall. Felt so bad. Almost got ran over by a car, but he did it.
1: Oh, I thanked him for making me do it. I'm scared of grinding and moving, so I wouldn't have done it unless Matters told me to.
0: Let's take the hill bomb. Are you ready? Over there, like, there's a bunch of nothing. big Canadian flag across.
2: Downtown Detroit, a bunch of classic Detroit, Michigan spots here. But see what Mars can do.

0: gotta eat.
1: We work with people that are blind, vision impaired in the people's homes. We generally don't do it here. This is the only exception upstairs. And what he does is he teaches them in skills to give them the ability to be independent. And he's got a great story to tell because he tells about how he lost his vision. He tells about what it took him to come back. And that's the most important thing with vision loss is the ability to come back, to decide that your life isn't over. That's the biggest crisis that people...

that are blind face is that they've had vision and they lose it. Then it's a big crime for them, because you start to think of everything you can do and then you think of everything you've lost. That's why it's so amazing that he can skateboard, because he's come back through that. It gave him purpose again. As he said it, he wanted to be a professional skateboarder before he lost his vision. And then he lost his vision, he became a professional skateboarder, which is the amazing thing, is that he accomplished a goal that he wanted before he lost his vision, and he got it after he lost his vision, which is, when you think about that, that's amazing.

0: We're here at the one and only Detroit DIY spot, The Wig, short for The Wiggle Park. Me and Mars are trying to get it in before it starts raining. The real guys were in town, and that's when they presented me with the Action Realize raised braille board. So it just gave this place a little bit more meaning to me, for sure.
1: My favorite thing about Dan is honestly just how humble he is. As far as like being a skater, like sometimes I forget that he even is blind. Like, I mean, we'll go to a spot and, you know, I'll be like, oh, you should try this. So like, oh, come on, dude, that's lame. You know what I mean? So it's like, he doesn't let it get to him. He's super humble about it. He's, you know, he's himself. He hasn't let like him being blind change who he is, and that's rad.
0: When I was younger, my life was just more positive, everything about it. And then losing it, it was like negative in my mindset. Not all negative, but just something missing, you know? But like ever since I've been back on my board, like, it's just good things happen, right? It just feels like it's where I'm supposed to be and what I'm supposed to be doing.
2: Chili, cheese, mustard, onion. And these are coney dogs and chili cheese fries.
3: All right, here we go.
4: Yes.
5: What does the braille say on the board?
0: So it says De Mancina. And then the bigger braille is R-E-A-L, real.
5: And then right at the bottom.
0: And then skateboards. Yeah. Are we getting it?
6: Yeah, I don't even care. That's just gnarly.
0: Thank you, seriously.
6: Thank you.
0: Means a lot.
6: Means a lot to meet you. And dude, I love what you do.
7: Backside 5-0 slash in the deep end.
0: So good.
7: Justin Bishop getting it done.
8: I wonder if Dan is gonna land his first kickflip, because if he doesn't land his first kickflip, he's gonna need to do some push-ups.
7: Hey, you used the cane.
0: No push-ups for me today.
7: You used the cane. I saw you used the cane to balance off.
0: You used your eyes.
9: Oh! Okay, man. Oh!

0: We are trying to do a double handstand. We're going downhill at a parking lot because it's raining outside.
1: Yeah, it's the first time doing a handstand downhill, so hopefully I can get one.

0: I mean, I'd like to see myself skating for as long as possible. Man, just travel as much as I can. Be in the van as much as I can with the boys, and pushes me a lot, you know, just seeing those guys, what they're doing, seeing you skate, see what you do. It's like, man, motivates me to keep going.
1: I'm gonna try out the blind skateboarding.
0: Do my face. Are you regular or goofy?
2: I'm regular.
0: That's what I do, so stick it far so you have plenty of time to know where the drop is. Boom, the minute you feel that, falling. I'm gonna try to alley without my cane.
2: Without the cane. It's fun if you realize the dangers of it.

0: Probably been like skating with no vision for about 3 years, 4 years now. Actually, when like Dan's Red Bull thing came out, my friends were telling me that like he's in the street, because I use that as an excuse. I'm like, I can't street skate. Like, I can't do any of that. Like, I can go back and forth. I can feel transition and coping and stuff. And that's when I was like, it's like, holy shit, there's like another blind skater that also has RP that, so, and we're the same age too. It's just, it's insane. Do you ever lose your eyesight? You gonna give up skateboarding?
1: Probably not.
0: Yeah. No way.

0: anybody on the other side.
1: No one.
2: What is skateboarding for you?
3: I've always seen it as a way to like express myself, you know, especially now more than ever as a blind person. It's like I said, it gives me a way to show people who I am in the way that I want to be seen, right? As somebody who's capable, not as somebody who's handicapped or disabled or anything like that. People meet me like they're, like you said, they're like happy and stoked, as opposed to have some kind of pity or feel sorry for me or something like that. You know, blindness isn't the worst thing that can happen to you.
4: They say a bad day on the lake's better than a good day in the office, you know?
3: I got it pretty easy compared to, you know, other disabilities and stuff like that. But, I mean, I've just going through my vision loss and trying to, like, figure out what does a blind person do, and then realizing, like, you know, it's more about what does Dan want to do. So don't let other people, especially people who don't understand what you're going through, dictate your lifestyle and choose your path in life and tell you what you should do or shouldn't do.

0: I mean, it's really, it's up to you to figure out, you know, what makes you happy and figure out exactly what you're supposed to be doing. And you gotta just keep, like, the best thing for me to do was, like, I never stopped searching for something. Whatever it is, I was always moving forward.
1: He's all right.
2: Go tell
1: find a good worm.
2: Go tell your papa I'm coming for him, huh?
3: Dan Mancina is a skater who lost his sight but not his vision. A remarkable story, he made it back from the pits of despair to become a worldwide inspiration. Plus, he is ripping. Dan's example fired up other blind skaters like Justin Bishop to overcome the cards life dealt them. And now they rip together. Maybe we can all take some of that energy and use it in our own lives. Inside skating and out.
4: Welcome to Ethiopia, the urban safari, Rastafari.
3: I'm Matters Apps, and I'm on a mission to explore skateboarding's outside edge. Hop in as we travel the globe meeting skateboarding's mavericks to find out what skating means to them.

0: The Lion of Judah just got to Ethiopia, one of the oldest countries in the world, second most populated country in Africa. And guess what? There's a skate scene out here. These guys from Ethiopia Skate, they're hooking it up. Built some skate parks around here. Ja Rasta.
1: Ethiopia Skate was born in 2013 at the Sarbet parking lot in Addis Ababa. They work to empower youth in Ethiopia by providing access to skate equipment and creating skate spots. Their community consists of over 150 skateboarders in Ethiopia's capital and other small towns across the country, with many more eager to join. In April 2016, they teamed up with Make Life Skate Life and a team of over 60 volunteer skate park builders and skaters from around the world to build Ethiopia's first and only free of charge public skate park, the Addis Skate Park. More recently, in November 2017, they built Ethiopia's second free of charge community skate park, the Hawassa Skate Park.
0: Ethiopia Skate House, let's check it out. What's going on?
2: What up?
0: Hey, I'm Manners.
2: Yeah.
0: What's your name?
2: Kano.
0: Kano?
2: Yeah, Ramari.
0: What's your name?
2: Babuji.
0: Manners.
2: What's up? Ruel.
0: How are you? What's your name?
2: Ruel.
0: Ruel. All
2: right. This is the Ethiopia Skate House. I live with Babu, Henok, Yabi, Aurelio, and Charlotte, and Sean.
0: Where are you from?
3: I'm from California.
0: What are you doing in Ethiopia?
3: I just met these guys like 6 years ago and pretty much stayed most of the time. Mm-hmm. And then trying to help them like get the whole skate thing going, trying to make more skate spots and create more opportunity through skateboarding.
0: Yeah. Awesome, man.
3: Yeah, man.
4: Ethiopia Skate is basically a non-profitable organization. We're working out here to more grow off the skateboarding and at the same time empowering the youth. Empowering the youth through skateboarding.
5: Yeah, man, listen. I'm discomfortable, bro. I'm fine.
6: The kids are doing really well living in the skate house, and I think that it's a great opportunity for them to see more of the world in a better light, and maybe it'll give them more opportunity to grow and have that same life for themselves.
0: Trying to get a permit to skate here. Just trying to hit the streets of Ethiopia.
7: They were all good, smiling.

0: We start skating together every Sunday at the parking lot in Sarbet.
1: We used to skate in the parking lot with all the struggles of local bullies coming and taking away boards from little kids. But that was kind of our spot. That's where we started.
2: You know, this is the founding skate spot. This is where Ethiopia Skate started skating from scratch, you know? Since 2012. That was the first day I skated with these dudes. We held the first skate competition here, and that was, we brought one quarter pipe made of bamboo, we brought a rail, we brought, and like one kicker, I think, you know what I'm saying? That's all we needed to have a skate competition.

0: The first time I came to Ethiopia was in 2011. I was doing projects for a nonprofit that was dealing with health issues in the countryside. And then randomly met these kids skating on the street. There was like maybe 20 of them sharing 5 boards. I was like taking pictures of them skating. And they were like, why don't you help us make a skate park? Like, we really need it. I don't know. That day, I actually like canceled my flight and I just stayed for 6 more months.
1: We made a collaboration with a German skate park building company called Make Life Skate Life. And we did an online fundraiser. And after that, it was easy. We got about 60 volunteers from more than 20 countries. We all lived in the same kind of big house. And in 16 days, we built around a 600 square meter concrete skate park, the first skate park in Ethiopia.
2: Skate park is fire.
3: I remember 5-6 years ago, nobody knew what a skate park was. Now little kids are growing up, you know, having access to skate parks, coming and seeing skateboarding. So, you know, that's how it's been going on. We share boards with each other. We are a family, and this is like our home.

0: all about Addis Ababa, okay?
1: First Ethiopian hip-hop video with skateboarding in it.
2: What was it?
3: Ethiopia Skate is the organization that started skateboarding in Ethiopia. So a lot of people recognize it as the company that actually promoted skateboarding. Actually, after we built the skate park, then people are like, yeah, okay, now we see that it's actually a sport.
4: Through this 5 years progress, like we become more accomplished and then the community more known about like what skateboarding means. So yeah, it's better right now. I'm happy about it.
1: It's 7 a.m. and it's time to go on a road trip. We got a 5-hour drive ahead of us, not much sunlight, and these guys still drinking

0: it's time to leave Addis and go to Awasa. On the way, we're gonna stop by Shashamane for a little visit.
1: Shashamane is the delegated land for all black people of the world. And Haile Selassie was the first leader in Ethiopia that said, all black people of the world, I'll give you this land, come back. And the first ones to respond were the Caribbean community. So yeah, there's a big community of Rastafarians there.
2: He wasn't just a king, he was just also a father to the whole of Africa. So because of his appreciation of those African descendants from the diaspora all over the world, he decided to give a land grant, a gift to these people.
3: When you meet the real Rasta, you will know him by his movement, by his thought, by his whatever he transcends. Rasta see Christ in Selassie.
4: Is it cool growing up in a beautiful place like this? Or would you rather be in some other African country? In Hawassa, just spent the night in a campsite by the lake. There's a bunch of monkeys around here in the morning. Oh my God. In Ethiopia, the coffee ritual is a vital part of the culture.
5: We're about to have some breakfast. They got avocado, eggs, and food. They cook it up however you like it.
4: Street style.

0: Just got to the skate park. That was built 2 years ago by this guy.
1: Yeah, so my first trip to Ethiopia was in 2016. And then a year later, Sean hit me up asking me if I wanted to come out to help build a park. And it was here in Owosso. And we had 15, 16 volunteers. It was like a 30-day thing, 14-hour days building this skate park, and like no real idea of what we were building, but it was just like everyone coming together, trying to collaborate to build whatever we could for the kids to skate, you know?
2: Our guy there, Jimmy Carlos, he has a small taekwondo dojo, and because of that, he's really respected in that youth center.
1: Skateboarding here is so ground roots. The way I described it at one point is like, this is like a Dogtown era of skateboarding here. It's like, but no one's seen any magazines. No one has any real knowledge of pro skateboarders or maneuvers. It's, to me, that's what keeps bringing me back is like being able to see the growth of the kids and being able to just see the smiles on their face when you can bring them something that they don't have access to get. And when they get a new board, it's just gonna push them further.
0: There's about like 20 boards over here that need to be upgraded because they're all already skated down, worn down. In Ethiopia, it's not easy to get boards, so we brought some, we're setting them up, and then... That's how they call the boards here, kushineta. It's just to carry around products from shop to shop. Switch this to this. Give me this, and can I have that? This goes on my wall back home.

0: Here comes the rain, baby.
1: We have such a cool group of friends here, and we're able to do so much with so little, and it's fun to be part of that, to see the impact right away. I think we can really make some changes for the better. Back home, I would be working, or I'd be thinking about myself if I was back home or hanging out with friends and stuff. But here, we're part of something.
0: We came to Hawassa, another little town, skated a skate park, gave away some boards, and now, beautiful lake. Hopefully we'll see some wildlife.
2: There you see.

0: anyone that comes into the country is bringing boards. There's no skate shops. There's no skateboard distributor that is bringing stuff here. There's no opportunity for any skate goods here to be bought.
1: There you go.
2: That is.
1: There you go. Enjoy skateboarding. Be happy.
3: And skateboarding here is something that keeps kids out of trouble, and they're able to just kind of get together. From kids from all backgrounds are skating together here. It's bridging gaps in Ethiopia and outside too, because now these kids know people from so many different countries, and they're inspired to like learn more English so that they can communicate with skaters. And there's so many ways where it's positive. And skateboarding creates community that otherwise wouldn't exist, and friendships that wouldn't exist.
4: A lot of people want to support, but they don't skateboard, so they want to buy a product that they could hang up on the wall and remember us by, and especially because it's made of our own skateboards.
5: In some way, like, we're trying to bring the skateboard scene into the business, so, like, that way everybody can benefit and get a little bit of cash in their pocket.
1: Instead of just carrying the wood on this little car, we're gonna get a pickup truck. So that's the first mission of the day.
6: So like the option is like the truck is not here. So like we're gonna take another truck.
7: Another truck randomly. Anyone that look nice, we're done.
8: We're heading to Maguindanao. So they have like a lot of building money, like shops. So we're gonna get wood.
9: You see a lot of collectives growing everywhere in the world, like artistically. And all of them become one of their entity, but together also one entity. And that makes them stronger, and they blossom together, you know? So Ethiopia Skate is everybody with their own thing, and also as a collective, like maintaining a narrative of like a skateboarding culture. Yeah, promoting a creative world in general.
3: There's so much that hasn't been done, and it's pretty cool to be able to make an influence somewhere where everything's already kind of happened in back home.
1: Yeah.
3: So it's cool to be able to be part of something going from the ground up. And if we can give the youth more opportunity and more say in what happens, I think that it could be a better future for everybody.
1: Is it?
7: Yeah, perfect.
1: Oh, yeah.
0: But in Addis Ababa, the growth is so rapid in the city that we're trying to empower the kids to have access to learning stuff that's gonna help them make it in that world. They don't have the skills to make money to perpetuate this, like the lifestyle they wanna live. And I think that's what Ethiopia Skate is doing, is empowering the kids to make it further in life.
1: Yeah. 3 hours building this thing, so now we're skating, finally.
9: I want to see the kids get somewhere, whether it's the Olympics or through skateboarding, just including the artistic thing that they're trying to do on the side too. And Ethiopia Skate would have a lot of skateboarders under it, and we'll keep on spreading the sport.

0: You skateboard, you go both. Trust.
1: Dang.
0: Trust you.
1: You gotta believe, man.
2: What is skateboarding to you?
3: Skateboarding is everything for me. That's a freedom, basically. Like, I love it.
4: I think pretty much everyone probably says skateboarding is freedom to them, but I think that might be the answer, you know?
5: Like, riding on a skateboard is one thing, but it's, for me, it's more about what I build around it. Like, what do I use using that infrastructure? Like, the sport is already attractive, which is a privilege by itself. It's very easy to lure someone into skateboarding. So that creates like connections, networking. A lot of people start being interested in you. So using those tools, I just want to make sure that what I'm building around it just holds the skateboarding together and, you know, like it becomes a big thing. So that's what skateboarding is for me.
2: What can I say? The Ethiopia Skate Crew is skateboarding at its most fundamental. A group of skaters from around the world hook up in Ethiopia and help establish the birth of a scene. Two skate parks later, something is blooming here, in a country where life is tough, but the passion for skateboarding is maybe stronger than anywhere else I've been. Community, man. It's all about community. Until next time,

0: It's all yours if you want it. It's all up to you. If you want it, go and get it.
1: It's kind of weird that you can be friends with, like, your biggest rival, just being girls.
2: We really paved a new path for the next generation.
3: Having a crew to do it with, that's what makes you love it.
4: I have always been fascinated about the Japanese culture, the samurais, and their types of hair.
5: I'm Matters Apps, and I'm on a mission to explore skateboarding's outside edge. Hop in as we travel the globe meeting skateboarding's mavericks to find out what skating means to them.

Japan, Osaka. Just got here. Gonna visit Chopper and the Daggers. Those guys have a completely different style of skateboarding than anywhere else. Plus, Osaka is said to be the kitchen of Japan. So we're gonna try some yum, yum, yum.

0: We got Mikey. 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He's been living in England, so he's gonna translate for us.
1: What's up? How are you?
2: Max.
3: Hi.
0: My name's Matters. What's your name?
3: My name is Choco.
4: Osaka Daggers are the leading lights of the Japanese skate underground. More than any other group, they are responsible for the explosion of interest in Japan's unique skate scene and style within the global skateboard community. Secretive and highly motivated, they intrigue and impress in equal parts with their commitment, creativity, and uniquely artistic output.
0: Here we are at the Triangle Plaza, the most famous skate spot in Osaka. And this is where the Daggers skate. Youngest member of the crew, Hayate.
5: Oh!
0: Nice to meet you.
5: Yeah, nice to meet you too.
0: Mr.
5: Yeah.
0: Handsome?
5: Yeah.
0: 48 years old.
6: Most old.
0: And?
6: Yeah.
0: No way. Apparently last time Evan Smith was here, he signed his head. And he signed Evan's head.
6: Oh. Please, top secret.
7: 気づいたら

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1: Today was a great day. Learned some new tricks, completely out of this earth. And skateboarding is more fun than ever. Today's a mellow day. We're just cruising around town, getting some food, and gonna wait for the sun to set down so we can go to Triangle Park.Out here, street food is very popular. So that's our big mission for today. Eat as much food on the streets as possible. This is called Tokoyaki, traditional, most famous Osaka street food. So hot!Gonna try out some scallops and crabs on a skewer. Definitely not vegan. I'm sorry, squid. It's a mystery what's inside. It's good. Okonomiyaki.Contains two words, yaki, which is fried, and okonomi is whatever you like. So, whatever your preference is. Why is this thing moving? This fish is still alive. The people who know me, they know I like my sweets. So this is an ice cream sandwich with matcha green tea. I like a very matcha.Banana. Am I a tourist?

Good morning. We're gonna go skate some street because we gotta wait till nighttime because that's when the daggers really skate. So daytime, we do our own thing. Almost shit my pants. Literally. We're gonna go to Osaka Castle right now. He runs this skate shop. Randomly met him in the metro stop.

0: doesn't know it, but I'm gonna add one more. One of Chopper's favorite tricks is the potato roll, and since I love potatoes so much, I'm gonna learn it.
1: Skateboarding is skateboarding.
0: Thank you so much for the interview.
1: Thank you too.
0: It was a good time. Very fun.
1: Good.
2: Japan's Osaka Daggers are a very unique bunch. Far from the skateboarding mainstream, they've forged their own creative path. In a country like Japan, where traditions are a big part of the social fabric, their rebellious nature really stands out. Their looks, their style, their videos have created its own distinct skate culture movement. I like that a lot.
3: Another one for the wall. Is this skateboarding?
4: Yeah, sure.
3: Yeah?
4: Yeah, I think so.
3: Konnichiwa. We're back in Japan with Skate Tales. This time in Tokyo, the district of Nakano. And we're visiting Takahiro Morita, the guy who is taking skateboarding on a cruiser board to the next level. Let's go.

0: Here we are, FESN Skate Shop. It's not open now, but we're just gonna go to meet Takahiro.
1: Hi.
0: Hello.
1: Hi.
0: I am Mothers.
1: Morita.
0: Nice to meet
1: you. Nice to meet you.
0: How are you?
1: Yeah, I'm good.
0: Good?
1: Come in.
2: Japanese skateboarding has changed the face of the entire skateboarding game. The skateboarder most responsible for that is Takahiro Morita. As the mastermind behind the Far East Skate Network, his videos, including the now legendary Overground Broadcasting, helped introduce Japan's unique skating to the world and make an internet sensation out of the elusive Go Miyagi. Now, after 25 years in the game, Takahiro has become disenchanted by celebrity skate culture and opts for a more grounded way of life, designing and building unique cruiser boards in his humble laboratory, which he tests with his crew on the streets of Tokyo. I've come to Japan to meet the magic Mr. Morita, the cruiser board connoisseur who kickstarted this modern era of Japanese skateboarding. From developing new boards, to cruising with his friends, to making his mark on the Japanese art world, Takahiro's passion for skating is infectious, and it's a real pleasure to spend some time with one of the most thoughtful and genuinely unique minds in skating today. Let's skate and explore Tokyo.
0: What are you doing over here?
1: It's setting.
0: And you are skating softies?
1: Yes.
0: Do I need the soft wheels as well?
1: Oh, you want to use it? All right.
0: Yeah?
1: Yeah.
0: You got some for me?
1: Yeah. I introduced me here.
0: Oh, maybe some bearings as well? Morita is going to take us on a cruising course through his hometown. Let's go skate.

0: Long time ago, Japan has no skate park, right?
1: So you say this is the spot that you used to skate 30 years ago?
0: Yeah.

It's been about 20 years that Takahiro has made some of the most incredible Japanese skate videos. And right here is his office. Let's see where the magic happens. Have to leave the shoes here and walk in, as in Japanese tradition.

0: Five wall ride. This is the river side. This is the Arakawa. It's big river in Tokyo.
1: Yeah.
0: Yeah.
1: Why do you have so many different boards?
0: I want to get a different feeling. Yeah, it's just fun.
1: Look, this board is taller than you.
0: Yeah. Yeah, originally water ski like this. The smallest skateboard. This is a Penny, my custom. It's easy to carry. This is J-board. And like toy, the cruising board is for the street skating, street cruising. This is more powerful, more pumping, and makes the speed.
1: And I noticed yesterday you were skating it this side.
0: Yeah, this side.
1: And there's grip tape on the bottom. Now zoom in on this one.
0: This is a Zerora track. My first sponsor is this.
1: So it always grinds.
0: Always grinds.
1: Every curb.
0: It's not grind, roaring.
1: It rolls.
0: Roaring.
1: And then my favorite.
0: This is a yoga board.
1: It's comfortable. With no shoes, it's okay. Tell me.
0: Yeah.
1: Is this skateboarding?
0: Yeah, sure.
1: Yeah?
0: Yeah, I think so. 無限の可能性っていうのは、誰もこれはスケートボードじゃないとは言えないと思うよ。多分。
1: Never seen anything like it. But it's a genius idea. If you cannot push, use some sticks.

0: Thank you so much.
1: Thank you. Thanks for coming.
0: Yes. Mm. I enjoy Japan.
1: Me too.
0: Yeah.
1: いただきます。
0: いただきます。
1: いただきます。
0: いただきます。
1: はい。Do it?
0: Pretty good.
1: Mm.
0: Every first Thursday of the month, they have a party at the world's smallest skate park. So if you're in Tokyo, every first Thursday of the month. And how long has this been happening?
1: 10 years over.
0: 10 years.
1: Almost 10 years over.
0: Konnichiwa. Hello, how are you? Good. You're good?

Nice to see you again. It's Skate Tales, and we are in Brazil, massive city of Sao Paulo. I'm about to meet Vitória Mendonça, a rising star in street skateboarding, and an inspiration to many others. Let's go.

0: Oh, Victoria.
1: Yes. Hey, Jean. How are you doing?
0: Good to see you.
2: See you.
1: Your face.
0: First trick I tried, I fell on my face right away.
1: Sorry.
0: Anyways, thank you for having us.
1: No, thank you for coming. Yeah.
3: Victoria Mendonça is the modern face of skateboarding, a leading figure among the new generation of creatives and skaters changing the pathway to becoming a pro skateboarder, where financial success is no longer controlled by skateboard companies alone. From humble beginnings in Rio de Janeiro, her skating abilities and tenacious personality have allowed her to forge an uncommon path to becoming pro. Now one of the most celebrated street icons in Brazil, Victoria is not just a skater, but a role model for many young women, as she continues to champion diversity and inclusion within skateboarding. Not just that, but she has parlayed her talent into a successful parallel career as a model and got herself nominated as 2022 Thrasher Skater of the Year. These days, Victoria has a packed schedule of skating, modeling, and generally being a badass. So it's a pleasure that she's invited me to spend some time with her, to hit the streets and meet her crew. Nobody writes scripts for stories like hers, so let's get to it and meet the inspirational Victoria.
1: I live here in São Paulo like 5 years, you know, now. My favorite place, you know.
0: This is the legendary.
1: Yeah, legendary.
0: Legendary skate spot of São Paulo.
1: Yeah. So you warm up here and you skate there.
0: How long have people been skating here?
1: I have no idea, but many years, you know, like
0: 30.
1: 20 maybe. It's a old plaza. I'm 23, so
0: yeah.
1: Day's life.
0: All right, back to back.
1: Right here.

0: What is the spot we go to?
1: A bank, you know?
0: Uh-huh.
1: It's good, it's new.
0: This spot is what you would call a 45. Because of the 45-degree angle, all banks in Brazil are called 45.

0: What was the song about?
1: About love.
0: Again? Oh my God, love.
2: Victoria actually is my biggest inspiration, you know, because I saw she growing up, skating, getting better.
3: Except creep spot, as always in Brazil.
2: And now that I can see what's going on her life, I feel so happy for her, like to see her traveling, skating, sharing. She's like living what black women here in Brazil wanted to live before by skating, you know? So see this happen with Victoria is like a victory.

see a philosopher.

0: this is like Brazilian traditional food we're gonna get?
1: Yeah, it's a acarajé. It's a typical food from northwards Brazil, you know?
0: North of Brazil?
1: Bahia.
0: Let's try. I'm so hungry.
1: Yeah. It's good. Let's try. Oi, tudo bem? É, pode me dar dois acarajés tradicionais, por favor?
0: Do you think this is strictly Brazilian culture?
1: African influence, for
0: African
1: sure.
0: Influence?
1: Yeah. You know, like Brazil have different types of people, so it's like a mix of people here.
0: Yeah, yeah.
1: Obrigado, hein?
0: Very nice.
1: Cheers.
0: Cheers. What is going on over here?
1: This month, they have many black events. Events for black people is happening. The Conscience, Black Conscience Day, so.
0: Black Conscience Day.
1: Yeah.
0: So that's why we're here celebrating, raising awareness.
1: Yeah.
0: We're in downtown Sao Paulo, and Victoria is skating with her crew, and they got a cool little thing going on over there.
2: Brittany's crew is a true skateboarding family, started by a crew of female skaters in Rio de Janeiro to bring people together from all over.
3: O coletivo começou com mulheres pretas, né, mulheres negras periféricas, né, ajudando as meninas que não tinham muitas condições, né, com peça, fomentando a cena do skate mesmo, fazendo evento. 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
0: There she is. Her friend Pipa just came by, gave me the magazine, and look who got the cover.
5: I made this magazine because I wanted to see more girls and queer people in the magazines, but here, and we almost don't see girls skating there or photos, whatever, and I wanted to see this, so I made it. Brazil has a big female scene here, but they are skating contests. I like to see girls skating in the streets too. The streets are so amazing. We can create here, you know. So Victoria is occupying this place, the streets.
3: Na rua, tá ligado? 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

0: as you can see, it's raining, unusual for Barcelona. That's why we're gonna meet Richie at his home. In here.
1: Hey, good morning.
2: Greetings.
1: Come on in. How are
2: you? Nice to meet you.
1: Nice to meet you. I've seen you around.
2: Second time.
1: Didn't you firecracker El Toro? I tried that, I didn't get it, and about 3 years later he did it, but I'm not mad. To the victor go the spoils. Now that we gotta work on. Welcome, yeah, come on in.

0: Richie Jackson is skateboarding's last true outlaw. The Death Skateboards Pro broke the skateboarding mold and threw its unwritten rulebook in the bin. With a wild imagination and inventive approach to what street skateboarding can be, the New Zealander has eclipsed most of his peers in terms of public awareness by using social media to leapfrog out of skateboarding's orthodoxies. Holder of the most watched video part in Thrasher's history and possessor of a unique personal style, it is no surprise that Richie has proven to be a controversial and polarizing figure with skaters loving or hating him. Truth is, this guy doesn't care. He's out there exploring skateboarding's psychedelic frontier come what may, and that surely is something worth finding out more about.
1: Barcelona, baby.
2: Out of all places, you're from New Zealand, but you decided to come to Barcelona, not LA or Paris or...
1: Did 10 years in LA. I got my American passport. Now I'm coming for the European.
2: So how long have you been living here?
3: 5 years.
2: 5 years in this apartment?
1: Yeah.
2: Poblenou.
1: Yeah, Poblenou, dude. Welcome.
2: And who's this?
1: This is Gala Dog.
2: Oh, hello, nice to meet you. And how long would the mustache be if you roll it out? Would it be like...
4: Well, let's find out, shall we?
2: If it gets too long, he said it's annoying.
1: Dude, the whole having it is not annoying. One time we were on this tour and people were like, just coming up to me and just being like, can I touch it? And I was really just over the whole thing. And I was like, I'm not a man, I'm a mustache. Like, I don't want the mustache to define me. Do you know what I mean? It's just the thing that's there.
5: Started skateboarding in Auckland, New Zealand in 1998. Why skateboarding? Because it's a young art form. Because there's room for extemporization. There's room to do things that haven't been done. There's potential for innovation in skateboarding. It's so obvious how much potential there is. There's very little meat in these gym mats, but we're gonna take them downstairs.
2: One by one?
5: Yeah.
2: How many do you have?
5: 3 bags full.
2: Inspired by Skate Ninja?
5: It was. We went to his pool and he set these up across it. So with his encouragement and his belief, I did it.
2: Yeah.
5: And then I'm like, okay, I gotta skate into that.
2: Richie has got this crazy idea of some Shaolin running across some water.
5: Yeah, I'm interested in finding out how a skateboarder measures up to a Shaolin monk in terms of ability.
2: Have you seen them kicking each other in the balls?
5: Yeah, they're masters.
2: All right. And there's not much run-up.
6: It's like a giant zipper.
5: This might totally not work. Let's keep that in mind. This might be the worst idea anyone's ever had, not possible, or it'll be really fun. A conceptual trick can be anything. That's what's so great about it. There's no limits, you know, and yeah, you're gonna get into kook territory. And for me, that's the point. I like to go there. I like to be right on the edge of, hey, this actually seems like it might be a terrible idea. You gotta go there. That's where the inspiration might be, is be right where you're starting to get worried that this is actually awful. Keep digging there, you might find a piece of gold. You might, or you might uncover a turd, the likes of which no one has ever seen.
7: Possible.
2: What?
7: Easy, but it's possible.
2: How cool was that? How cool was that? Oh, no!
7: I'm carrying around a lot of extra weight, and you can really feel it every time you try to run.

0: It was cold.
1: I think the wet
0: we tried for 3 hours in this cold water.
2: This is certainly not a new concept to people that you don't make things on your first attempt at the spot, right? That can't be any new information.
0: The Shaolin guys, they do it for years to practice this craft. And we're just trying to come here and buy some floaters and try.
2: I think it's going down. I think we just need to check out another fountain that has run up. But here's the thing. We both ran across it. So is it really a failure?
0: No.
2: Hell no. That was a failure. It's only the concept that's different. The actual process of getting it is the same as what you would call a conventional trick. It's just doing it again and again and again and not losing your mind in the process, and sometimes losing it. This is a thing all skaters have. The amount of just self-doubt, self-loathing in skateboarding is shocking. I think that's what's making us do things. I do remember somebody saying like, oh yeah, you need 5 years for a video part. Like, hey, take all the time you want. It's, what, who's making these rules here? I'll take as long as I freaking want, man. My entire life is a DIY.
0: You do it yourself?
2: Yeah. 100% of my spots are fake. It's all engineered.
0: No way.
2: Yeah, dude. You didn't think so?
0: So when you skated El Toro, did you wax the stairs or no?
2: I actually didn't.
0: But it looks so black.
2: I don't know what wax is. Never heard of it.
0: It's in your mustache, that stuff?
2: Again, don't know. No, but I did fake a lot of stuff. Like the spiral slide with the yellow barrier.
0: Oh, that's my favorite clip.
2: I made that barrier. Yeah, no, I built that thing out of old street signs. Here's the thing. I figured out over time, like, when they're like, this isn't skateboarding, this is so far from what we're supposed to be doing. I'm like, yeah, that's the point. I think these people might have missed the point when they're like, that's not like what I like. I'm like, yeah, I know. That's why I'm doing it. Like William Spencer said it best. He was like, people are so good at what skateboarding is, I wanted to become good at what skateboarding is not.
0: So you're not worried about the dualistic world of love and hate and...
2: The people that have treated me the worst have been other skateboarders. Like, I've never been treated even by a cop. Like, police are nicer to me than other skaters are. You know what I mean? I'm like, this is why are we attacking ourselves? The truth must be told, but also the fun must be had. I'm just here to have the fun. Hey, muchas gracias.
3: Gracias, amigo. Gracias.
2: Take this for example. Rodney Mullen, inventor of the kickflip. When he first did that, everybody said, this is the worst shit that has ever happened. This is terrible. What are you doing flipping the... He was like excommunicated for inventing that. Now it's the foundation of modern street skating. Things that are bizarre become less bizarre over time.
0: So what do you think about my outfit?
4: I think it's terrible. You dress like a human pigeon. It's just gray upon gray upon burgundy. It's frankly terrible.
5: Will you help me? Help me change my style, make me more appealing to the audiences.
4: You know what? I'm gonna take pity on this kid. Let's do it. I'll take it to a joint down here. We can get everything you need.
2: That's as good as sold, I think. But we need a shirt for underneath, but that one's going down.
0: Colorful shirt.
2: Ooh. I'm looking for, you know, Madar's sized things. I gotta get you some pants, man.
0: That's woman's, right?
2: It doesn't matter. You gotta let go of that. Hey, Madars, we're good. We're getting somewhere. I can't believe you have this hair and you don't do this. What do you think?
0: I think I'm feeling good. I
5: I think my pop is gonna be higher today.
2: You've got pop problems?

0: I had, at the expense of all other things, a singular focus on skateboarding only.
1: Hey, man, so nice to see you.
2: Hey, thank you, brother. What was your name?
1: Arthur.
2: Arthur. Pleasure.
1: Nice to see you.
3: Richie Jackson. Richie fucking Jackson.
0: Because I feel like back then, in 1998, it was like we had a secret society. It was nowhere near as big as it is now. So the tricks that at the time were conventional were unconventional because it was our thing. Nobody in our entire school knew what a kickflip back tail was. That was for us. That was our little secret society. And now, obviously, with it expanding to where it is now, you got to come up with more secret stuff, stuff that nobody else is into yet. When I was growing up, my dad's major criticism of skateboarding was, you're limiting yourself. This is tunnel vision. You're focused on one thing and one thing only. There's so much going by you that you're missing. I was like, shut up, Dad. But as I've gotten older, he was right. There is so much going on culturally, artistically, poetically. Talk to people. Talk to people that are involved in other things that aren't skateboarding. The amount of stuff I've learned from people in other disciplines, whether it be music or some other form of extreme sport. The BMXers and people like Danny McCaskill, they didn't seem to have that. They seemed like conceptual tricks was what they were trying to do. You know, that was where they were going. So maybe it didn't matter what we were riding, it was more about being along the same conceptual path. Creativity and inspiration aren't somewhere you can go, oh, I know where that is, I'll just go to it. No, it's in the ether, it's running around, it's trying to get away from you all the time. Hello, there's my inspiration. How are you?

0: Chris Pullman, I believe, invented that. I've always called it an edger. Oh, here he comes.
1: Yeah, buddy.
0: See how easy it is to invent tricks?

0: What is this?
1: Tray flip double foot climb, brother.
0: Let's try. No.
1: Yes. He can do anything. My guy!
0: I did a hiccup, dog.
1: So sick, though.
2: I didn't want to be.
1: Yeah, but you literally just learned it.
0: Thank you, Richie.
1: Hey, thank you, man. That's what it's all about.

0: so easy for that guy. We're going to a firecracker right now. From the tram, it looked like it was maybe 17 stairs, something like that.
1: I think it's a little more than 17, no?
0: All right, 20-something.
1: 20, what's your record again?
0: 25.
1: 25, okay, I think it's probably under 25.
0: What is your record on firecrackers?
1: That would be 79.
0: 79 stairs. So you have the record for a regular firecracker?
1: Yeah, but I wouldn't say that. But yeah, I do. But I don't. Well, don't you think like record holding is kind of kooky business to get into?
0: It looks doable.
1: Yeah?
0: It looks better than the escalator thing.
1: It does.
0: 7, 8, 9, 10, 1, 2, 3, 4, 5, 6, 7, 8, 9, 10, 1, 2, 3, 4, 5, 6. 26.
1: One above your record.
0: One above my record, that's right.
1: All right.

0: dude.
1: All right, the cops are coming to talk to us.
2: Ready?
3: Yep.
4: Thanks, Mom.
1: I think we're going skating soon.
5: So, round number two. We're gonna try again.
0: I got really interested in the water features for the flotation devices. It sort of expands your parameters of what could be a spot. This is standard operating procedure for a conceptual trick.
5: We're gonna tighten these things down so they don't separate.
0: Well, we were out and about yesterday. I believed this one to be empty. Lo and behold, it's full of the dirtiest water I've ever seen.
5: Perfect. We're not even gonna touch the water. So today we shall see if we're shallow and worthy.
0: So it's not easy still. It's still kind of hard, but it's doable.

0: Success.
1: That was awesome, man.
2: Thank you. You.
3: Skateboarding to me is, that's impossible. Can that be answered? No. Okay, let's have a crack at this. Let's have a strategy. How are we gonna answer an unanswerable question? It's a useless wooden toy. I don't know. Nobody really cares. We're the ones that care. Skateboarding is what we make it. Yeah. All right. That's what it is. The answer was inside us all along.
4: Ladies and gentlemen, the biggest drift event that Europe has ever seen. You can hear the V8 scream, fire back once again. Oh, wow, big accident.
5: It's a hard game when the days are bad, but damn, it's a good day when the days are good.

0: man. Always looking to be the best. Always looking to be with my best performance, with my best surfing. I don't know. I don't know if I'm the best in the world, but I'm always working to be the best. My name is Lucas Chumbo. I'm from Brazil, 28 years old, and I'm a big wave surfer. This is our house for a couple months. We moved here to have the baby and stay a little bit closer to the strike missions. So we are having this house for like 7 months, and we're super stoked to be here in California and to have this special moment, which is our baby's coming. She's pretty. The shoes I didn't do yet. Okay, sorry. But this is the baby's room. This is my mom's bed for a couple days. And it's pretty fun because we just bought everything here. And I couldn't believe when I started to see everything pink. I just realized, okay, yeah, my world will turn pink now. Actually, me and Kai will turn pink now. It's so funny to see like those things like this, like it is a windbreaker with booties. Actually, she don't get wet. She's ready for Mavericks already. When I look, I just felt one more. I just like feel one more like, hey, it's coming. And then I go out and then I say, oh my gosh, it's super close. Yes.
1: I'm just checking.
0: Too much.
2: Does that make you feel?
0: Too much feelings on my mind. Too much feelings on my heart.
3: But no, when always here. I say when we enter 9 months of a pregnancy, you never know. Yes. Anytime all of a sudden she may have gush of water or contractions, active labor, may go to the hospital. So you cannot miss that.
0: Yes, I don't want to miss that.
3: You have the Tahiti, you have everything in Indonesia, everything in your hand. Deliver the baby and then go travel, do whatever you want.
0: For
3: I think
0: sure.
3: That's the most reasonable.
0: This is the best wave of my life, so we need to enjoy it.
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0: As a dad right now, I want to be 200% to go and come back. 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
1: Excited to see my brother first time, excited to see Chopo again, excited to the surf trip.

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As a sport, my dad always loved to do sports with adrenaline, so surfing was one of them. And he started me and my brother with 3 years old in Saquarema. So when we started in Saquarema, we started with the whole family, whole friends, everybody together. It's funny because one of the triggers what I knew I had something strong for big waves was when I was 7. I was 7, I was surfing with my dad. My dad said to me, like, I don't want to let you go inside the water because it's pretty big. It was like just 2 meters, but I was 7. And my dad said to me, like, you don't go. And I said, I go. And then he said, you don't go. And then I stayed. And then he went to the water. And then after he went, I got my board and I went to the water too. That day was different for myself because I took a pole down and super long. I was so happy after that, you know, like after all the pounded, I just was alive. I was like ready to do again. And that was a little trigger.

when I'm in the water, it's another Lucas, you know, like it's a Lucas with a super connection with the ocean. So I'm trying to be like just thinking about surfing, thinking about good things, thinking about all the lines, what I want to do. So when I'm there wearing a wave, it's time to draw the lines on my mind, time to feel the emotion of the swell, trying to feel that energy.

0: So what's your biggest fear when you leave your family for these strike missions?
1: My biggest fear right now is not come back to home, actually.
2: So good.
1: This struggle is for sure doing the balance between career and family and life. Nowadays, when I left home, it's just like different, you know. I'm ready to leave home, but I'm ready to get back anytime, you know. I just want to see my daughter and my wife. I just want to be with them.

going to Nazareth, it's almost like, okay, I'm going home, I'm going to Saquarema, you know, it's almost like that. So my hometown, you know, it's the place where I most feel ready to grow my performance, to inspire myself and to try every single maneuver. I came from Saquarema and the patroness is Nossa Senhora de Nazaré, which is the same patroness of Nazareth. When I'm leaving Saquarema to go to Nazareth, I'm going from home to home, you know, like from the same hands to the same hands.

0: at night I received the email of the yellow call for the Eddy, and I was kinda like, this is true, like, it's huge going to Hawaii. We just turned on the mode, the beast mode again, and everything was like making sense again for myself, you know, like I was ready to go back to the surfing mode, to the big wave surfing mode. Right there on the middle of the plane, Nick came to us and say, hey, look at this. They call it off the Eddy because the swell just downgrades a little bit, winds went up and wasn't that good.
1: This is a fun wing out of this.
2: You see this? That's the meeting.
1: It's a yellow meeting.
2: Yellow again. I can't believe. Yeah, good I'm not alone. If I was alone, I would be
1: dying. Yeah.
3: This is probably the worst thing ever.
0: I got like really confused, like what we are doing, like why I left my family. So my mind went kind of crazy, but at the same time I was like, okay, now let's see what's gonna happen. Now I'm gonna sleep. So I just totally blacked out on the plane and said, okay, I'm gonna sleep and then I wake up with better ideas. When I arrived in Seattle, it was crazier than I thought. Like, I couldn't believe, but I arrived there with call off for the Eddy and a supposed call on for the Curtis Bank swell. We drove like 30 hours. Then we made it to San Diego with a ski and a full equipment, ready for that dreamy moment, which was Curtis. Curtis Bank's location is on the middle of the ocean. It's 140 miles away on the middle of the ocean. If you're going straight from San Diego, we did 8 hours of boat trip with 90 skiers on the back of the boat and a whole crew inside the boat sleeping all the way to the wave. When we got there, it was on the middle of the ocean. You can't see nothing. You just see water and sky. When I arrived there and I saw that sunrise, it was one of the most beautiful sunrises I ever seen in my whole life. One of the best experiences I ever had in my whole life, one of the best trips I ever had in my whole life, for sure.

That wave is insane, you know. The Curtis wave is something magical. And that's the word for Curtis. It's so much magic going on there.

0: one of the best trips of my life after so many crazy moments.
1: I wasn't expect to have like so good partnership with Justine. Actually, we have such a good connection. We have such a good energy together. It was truly love from surfing, truly like looking for the best ways for her and she looking for the best ways for myself. I'm looking for drive her on the best way I can. So it was insane, the partnership there.
2: I'm super stoked to be able to team up with Lucas and that he trusts me, you know? He's confident with me and I'm confident with him. And it's so good, so good. Being able, like all over the world, to count on him, it's like just having a big brother like that. It's so sick. Yeah, that's
3: it. You have to take this leg out.
2: The sled out?
3: Yeah.
2: Yeah, sure.
4: Look at that. You're in Hawaii. You going to Hawaii?
1: No. See your brother?
4: Yeah.
2: Thank you so much.
1: Thank you for everything. Yeah. Let's go. Next step, Hawaii.
5: We made it. Aloha.
0: Feels nice to be back. Feels nice. Look at this paradise.

Whenever we are paddling, it's just you, the board, and the ocean. So that's the humble mode, you know, like that's the humble side of the big wave surfing. That's the moment where you just need to put all your talent and be ready to get pounded or get the best wave of your life, you know.

you can paddle until this place, and this place you cannot paddle anymore because there is wind, there is huge waves. The waves are moving so fast, so it's tough. You're gonna get like 3 waves in a day, and if you were towing, you can get like 30 waves in a day, 100 waves in a day. If you were just looking for paddling, we are putting a limit on the sport, you know, like, and the towing just came back to take that limit and put the limits far away.

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2: After Zion, everything changed, you know. I'm just in love with this moment in my life. 16 August 2023, it was one of the best days of my life for sure. 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
4: Um beijo.
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0: is night one. 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I think somebody just stepped on a deck.
1: Just got up. The suit's flexible. And I'm ready to go. No brekkie, just out there.
0: Is it good out there right now?
2: Yeah, it's cold, that's all though.
0: There's that wave over there.
3: Where's my hood?
2: Better be freaking good, Greg.
3: What if I told you there's a wave?

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1: Our noise is our wonderful windshield wiper.
2: There is nothing better than loud windshield wipers. It makes you feel good, it keeps you positive, awake, and just ready to drive 15 or more hours. What else has happened?
1: That's how you do the turn signal on this pile of crap.
0: Yes.
1: Everything is falling apart.
2: This car is falling apart. We have lost it, people.
3: So Greg, where are we surfing today? What's going on? Where are we at?
4: Just up from LA, just down from...
3: Greg, all you do is complain the whole time. Look, don't worry. It'll be fine. It's going to be glassy tonight. There goes the back end, but that's okay. We still have the front. Okay. Here we are. Keith Malloy, get up, change your diapers, and let's surf.

0: You guys going now?
1: We're gonna play some of this game for a little while. Shut the video games off.
2: Dude, video games? What the hell is going on in this cabin? We're rocking out. We got a CD player in our car.
0: We can only play about 5 seconds of each song. You can't really buy the rights to this Beatles stuff.
3: It's been a long time.
0: That's all you got.
2: They said it wasn't Sharky. What's the story?
4: Oh, there's a little Stumpy, they call her. 28-foot female shark attack.
2: Oh, great white?
4: Yeah. They don't like that down south rubber.
5: Lightning's not going to strike twice in the same spot.
2: Why, somebody got eaten out there?
5: Yep.
2: We're gonna go try to find some surf at another cove around the corner. That rat's got, secret sandbars around the corner. We're gonna go check it out. We hop in, go for a ride.
6: I just lost my glasses. Did you see that? Did everybody see that? I just lost my glasses out the window. Those were $150 pair of Gucci's I just lost out the window.
7: Really? Go back and get them?
6: No, they just freaking blew up.
8: Dude, I don't think you'd find them.

0: life on the road. When you gotta go, you gotta go. And I gotta go.
1: Fine. Dog jumped through the window.
0: Look, the dog has a doggy door now.
2: You guys got doggy insurance or?
3: Not gonna stop because we're just driving through.
2: Rufo's driving through.
3: That says Fan and you. That's why we're just driving through.

0: I wonder if people could smell my breath over this.
1: I can.
2: Dog breath.
1: She packed you the sunscreen, dude, but forgot about the toothbrush.
0: I cannot believe I haven't brushed my teeth in a week and a half.
1: You have sweaters on your teeth right now. Tim's trying to like figure out if he wants to knit more sweaters on those teeth or take them off.
3: Our tape's running out.
1: I told you that an hour ago.
3: Tim, no dumping.
0: I can't even brush my teeth in this damn bathroom.
3: Look at this place.
1: Dude. You have to brush outside. We're camping, dude. You ever in Cub Scouts, dude?
0: You're camping. I'm not camping. I don't camp.
1: This is summer camp.
0: What is this?
3: What's what?
0: It's the pigsty.
3: Pigs.
1: Surfing summer camp, dude.
0: Were you guys raised in freaking RVs?
1: Never was. I don't even know what I'm doing in this RV. I'm trying to sleep. I keep waking up every morning with muscle aches, back problems.
0: I want out. I'm over it.
4: It'll be fine, dude. We just gotta start moving around.
2: Yeah. It's hard when we're stuck in the same spot.
4: Yeah, it just turns into like...
2: Let's get out of here.
0: Donovan's freaking me out.
2: Let's go.

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When I say mush, I don't mean porridge or oatmeal or grits. I wanna serve my best, cause I'm getting videoed. And I wanna impress all the ladies, cause I'm not gay. I'm a man, I'm a breeder.

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1: What's going on in the RV? Over.
2: Barney wants his coffee. Over.
1: Let me see if Barney wants his coffee. Over.
3: Here, dude. Don't even trip.
1: Timmy just brought it in. Over.
4: We've got Barney. Over.
5: Donovan was anti-unleashing, and he unleashed like six beasts into the toilet. And now we have to dump them. And this is what it looks like.
6: Hey, it's $15 beast he unleashed here.
5: That was an expensive beast to be unleashed.
6: Any time on Sunday you can dump the shredder.
5: You notice how I'm not doing anything either? That's pretty awesome. Sorry.
7: Yeah, thanks for that.
5: Holy crap. Did you hear that? Where's the mic? Yeah, it smells, dude. I'm about to yak, people.
1: We're just gonna surf this little secret spot here. The wind's up, the tide's dropping. You never know, you might find that secret little wedge. Barney, come on, let's go. Hang out with me.

0: How was the session today?
1: Hey, my friend's gonna fly in.
2: The awning incident. That's what I wanted to get into, is the awning incident. It was drama in the RV. We've been having a smooth sailing trip so far, like a boat in glassy conditions. We've been driving down California smoothly and stress-free. But one time we put the awning down and a storm came through and the boys were trying to batten down the hatches.
3: All right, here we are. Here we are, as far north as you can get. It's rainy. It's snowing on the beach.
4: This is unbelievable.
5: Well, I'll just go that way. Help me move this thing sideways and set the awning up so you guys can have a
4: No.
6: This is what surfing's all about up north.

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1: You better get a new pair of pants.
2: Yeah, down to my last pair of pants. Still 3 weeks left.
0: Tim, you need a pull.
1: Hey, Donovan, I'll get...
0: Get inside.
2: Dude, my finger's broken.
3: Let's remember to not put the awning out next time it rains.
4: We just tried to fix the awning and I lost my fingernail, and Greg probably needs about 10 stitches in his finger. Bye bye to the fingernail. Ooh, let me see.
5: Put him together.
4: Ah!
3: Ah! I lost my fingertip.
4: You won the heat. Holy sh! 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You just kick back and relax. 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

0: Hey, Timmy, you guys are next. 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Fucking little punks. 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
1: First of all, we're going to wait until the...
0: All we wanted to do was surf. Like, that's all we wanted to do. And you wanted to put the awning out.

0: Ladies and gentlemen, you're here live at the Rob Machado, Tim Curran Surgeon event brought to you by the Drive-Thru TV. This is going to be a hot and heavy action here at the beach. The waves, the weather, everything seems like it's in place. We're waiting for the competitors to catch their waves. You're only allowed to go left.
1: Gentlemen,
2: out the back, out
1: Timmy
2: the back.
1: Curran, Timmy Curran, ladies and gentlemen. He's on a big mushy one.
2: He's
1: coming around the hook here.
3: He's down. That wave was about an eight, and it went into about a five.
0: Like I said before, non-competitors, please move to the south end of the judging tower.
2: Kids, cover your ears and, out the back. We have a rider out the back. Looks like
1: Timmy Curran again. Off the bottom. Big Curran.
2: And he's down again, folks.
1: He just dug rail. Look at the inside turn. He could have had. That would have been unbelievable.
2: Timmy.
3: Timmy just has
1: a good shot out.
3: Timmy got
1: it. It is. It's Rob, ladies and gentlemen.
3: Excellent.
1: Oh, excellent kick out. That was amazing.
2: He narrowly escaped that one, Donovan.
1: He narrowly escaped
3: that,
1: yes.
3: If he would have went straight, it would have been like, you know.
2: Oh, out the back. It looks like Tim Curran.
1: Oh, nice cut.
2: Look, it's setting up. Nice combination there by Tim Curran.
1: That was great, everybody.
2: I'm giving that a 6.5 right there. What do you think?
0: Competitors, please move.
2: Hooking it.
1: Here he comes. He's down.
2: He is down.
3: That turned into a 3.5. It could have been an 8. 1, 2, 3.
1: This contest is getting to be really boring.
2: It's looking
1: like all the other ones.
2: It's looking really difficult out there.
4: Listen off.
5: We're so tired right now.
6: It's like Hawaii.
5: Arizona feels like Hawaii right now. It's 95 degrees, offshore winds, perfect weather, perfect waves. We're gonna go find this wave right now that people are claiming is like
3: Chopo.
6: Like tofu.
5: They're claiming it's like tick, but
3: do they have to name it twice?
5: No, they're claiming it's a good left too. We're gonna look at it.
3: Are we gonna call it Timmy's Timmy's?
5: I've never been so sore in my life, dude. This is like going back to camp. Summer camp, dude.
6: How were you sore at summer camp?
5: I wasn't, but I was sleeping in a sleeping in a pretzel box, and that's what I feel like I've been doing.
3: Stress.
5: We've just been driving around.
3: Trump's had to buy water or something. Tell
5: summer
3: me.
5: Summer camp,
3: what
5: dude. I was sore.
6: Ooh, I got the Backstreet Boys in my.
5: Put on that song.

0: How's your wife?
1: Morning.
2: She's good.
0: Right. Holy
1: No.
0: Playing Indo?
1: You're dreaming or what?
2: Playing Indo.
1: You're in the boat. Make it
2: whole, make it wide. That guy, check Lauren's ass right now. Look at that guy, look, Lauren has a sexy half. Those guys not gonna check my ass.

I love nuts.

0: screw this movie and all this weather. Was this one day though? They said this.
1: So I'm gonna park on the corner here and you guys park right behind it, okay?
0: No, Korean gang's in the bus thing over there,
2: look,
0: okay?
2: Look, they're right on the corner.
3: Where?
0: Over here.
2: Right there.
3: Hey, I see the gang.
0: Dude, we got a Korean gang, dude. Never know though. They could be cool and having fun.
4: Yeah, they're not even. They're on a college retreat, dude.
5: You guys are trying to claim gang. That's a fucking Christian coalition, dude.
0: Okay. Dude, fucking film this shit.
4: We should get out of here, dude.
2: No, just hang in.
3: Oh shit, we gotta get out of here.
2: Oh my god.
5: Dude, we gotta get out of here. We're gonna get fucking killed.
2: Dude, move the camera away.
3: Hey guys, we gotta get out of here. I'm not even joking.
0: Just move the fucking tell you, dude.
3: Lock the freaking door. Okay.
5: No, we're gonna get killed.
0: Don't do shit, dude. Just. Oh my god, I hope you got that footage.
2: Okay. Hey, did you record that, babe? Hey, guys, be quiet. Be quiet, don't let her.
0: Oh my god.
2: Hey, guys, there's some.
3: Is the door locked?
2: Dave, get down.
4: Put it down, you fucking freak.
3: Somebody needs to get in the driver's seat right now and drive us out of here.
2: We can't. The fucking Jeep locked us in.
5: I'm not getting out. I don't think we should sit here, dude, and this be a part of this, because we're going to have to get you a question. We're fucked.
2: No, we just got to ride it out, dude.
5: We don't want to, dude, if they, I'm telling you right now, bro.
4: We're
5: going
4: to go to, like, court, bro.
5: Yeah, you don't want to be a part of this, bro. No. I'm going to say, we didn't see a thing. We just pulled up here, and we saw, listen, all I'm saying is that, You didn't see anything,
0: for
5: dude.
0: For no reason.
5: I didn't. Yeah. I didn't see anything.
0: Did you see him freaking out?
4: I'm like shaking right now.
5: No, you're cool. I'm just saying, if they come over here and they say...
4: No, I'm fine, but like...
0: No,
4: I'm
0: fine.
5: He's filming right now. We're all on tape. Dave's gonna get busted.
0: Fucking beat some guy up with fucking big...
5: Nunchucks. No, I saw nunchucks.
6: We're just driving through, dude. It wasn't our fault. We just drove through looking for a place to sleep. All of a sudden, people started nunchucking people, dude.
5: That's it, dude. This YMCA camp is done.
7: I guess I'm not gonna be able to lie about how many boards I have, because I don't have a board bag.
8: They can only be 2 surfboards per bag, sir. Otherwise, they're going to triple the bag. Price on it.
9: You know, it doesn't say that when you buy your ticket. You know that. Well, so you know you're just making this up as we go along. So just so you know.
8: You know
9: that.
8: What? If you like, we can print it out for you. I'm not making it up
9: I'd
8: for you.
9: I'd love to see it.
8: Okay, we'll do a printout. If I get a chance, we'll get it. But that one's going to five in it.
0: I'm just going to bend over and start lubing my bum up.

0: I'm pretty excited because I don't have my boards, and I know that means waves are going to be cranking. So I'll probably just ride one of Donovan's fishes and just, I don't know. Probably, I'm going to lay out tomorrow too for a while, trying to bronze my chest.
1: Puerto Rico, to me, is, I'm from Hawaii, so I think it's a lot like Hawaii.
2: Never been to the Caribbean. I'm pretty psyched. Gotta get some rum into me.
3: The drive-thru is about experiencing something new and doing and with your friends, and so this is gonna be something new.
4: Coming down here to do the drive-thru Caribbean, we have another guide here, Otto Flores. It's a vital element, I think, to the drive-thrus to have a guide.
3: Otto is very good and meticulous. He had everything set up, except there was one major drama.
5: Yeah, we left the airport and we went straight, and it turns right towards San Juan.
6: Hey, where's the 405?
7: Yeah, look on the grass.
5: Okay, I'm gonna go on the grass.
8: Holy shit, dude, don't spin out.
5: Wait, is that them?
7: No.
9: You gotta go.
7: Fuck
5: what are you doing?
10: We're it's illegal right here.
5: You gotta go. Okay, Otto. Okay, we're on the road towards San Jose or whatever.

0: Hey, do you think that guy, I mean, can shut that fucking music off? I mean, we know he's here, right? I mean, okay, buddy, get the point.
1: Hey, Donovan, is it you? You know, I have to tell you something, you know? I studied in Australia, and when I went to work one day, I heard your song, Call Me Papa. And, you know, I sang it to her, and she didn't like it.
2: Sweet. Get the guitar out. Bust it out. Get the guitar. Sing it.
1: And it's really like, you can call me Papa. It's so laid back. And I love your tracks, man. Yeah.
3: This has been my toothbrush for 3 days.
4: Right here.
3: Is that good or is that really weird?
5: And this is our bed. Isn't that romantic? Just tell my girlfriend that just because I was yelling this girl's name, Benji, that she's not really that hot.
3: No.
5: She doesn't brush her teeth.
6: You're hot.
5: You're hot.
3: I'm hot for a chick.
7: Yeah. So I was meant to sleep with Pat last night and he had sprawled out and just, you know, snoring, his balls were hanging out. I can't sleep with that.
8: Hey, am I good right here? Right here? Is this good? This is where we get our windows broken in?

0: fucking spray shit.
1: Don't do that, dude.
2: Okay, stop it. What the hell is wrong with you?
3: We were driving along this beautiful ocean road, and we saw little waves breaking, but I didn't see anything that got my attention, and we parked, and I'm like, I'm not even going to get out of the car. I'm over it.
1: Donnie's tripping. Pat wouldn't even suck up. Pat sucks all day.
4: He's lying. It's not that Donnie's lying. Just look at him. He just doesn't know what the truth is.
2: What? That looks sick.
4: Oh, now you like it.
2: Oh, Raptor.
4: You like it, huh? Oh, he likes it.

0: This guy's an urchin magnet, dude. He looks for urchins. Right. It's like, oh, there they are. Urchins? Ah! Went to like the darkest spot in the whole beach.
1: He just came straight in.
2: Yeah. Did you paddle straight out?
1: No. You know what I'm gonna do, Pat? I'm gonna grab a fucking urchin and throw it at your head.
3: We went tandem on one, and Donovan ran me over, which was pretty cool. That's the second time he ran me over in 2 drive shoots. It was good, and then the tide came up, and then it kind of shut down, and then we paddled right across the channel to the left. And then,
4: dude, rated R.
2: Well, we had a good day, long day. I think everyone's pretty tired, but we're pushing through. We're going to Jamaica. Look at Donovan. Donovan's taking my phone, and he wants to get upgraded. You think they'll upgrade him?
5: Yeah, I'd like to, that's right, buy low, sell high.
2: All right. Yeah.
6: There's a big long list of places that every surfer would love to go. Oh, I want to go to Indonesia, I want to go to these places, you know. And Jamaica wouldn't be up at the top of the list. It might be somewhere you want to go, but probably somewhere you maybe would never go, because you always heard there was no surf. It's not Hawaii, but you know, it's good enough to have a good time on. And if it does go flat, hey, in Jamaica, you're not stuck on an atoll in the middle of the ocean. You know what I mean? You're somewhere with culture and vibes, and you know.
4: Amazing! We just got to Jamaica, took out all our boards, and all the kids just grabbed every board that they could find. I don't have a surfboard to ride right now because every kid grabbed a board. Look at this kid right here; he's going right now. Yeah, everybody's having so much fun.
3: We're gonna go have our first surf in Jamaica. Right now, look at this guy.
7: What do you think, full suit? Short arm?
3: It's really hot. The waves look pretty good.
7: Yeah, I'll fix it later.
3: And we're in Jamaica.

0: be shitting me. Jamaica. I can't believe it's this good. Perfect lefts. Had them for ages. No one out. Just. Oh, he goes flying. Woo! It's bullshit out there. Just didn't expect it to be this fun.
1: I saw some wicked surfing. Some of the best surfing I've seen at this spot ever.
2: Look at that wave.
1: I ride a wave all the way down and paddling up. I see Pat on a wave. Bam! Bam! Big floater. Bam! Like, oh gosh.
2: Go, Dan. Go.
1: I never seen my waves ridden like this. You know, it's nice.
2: I know.
3: So, you're stoked.
4: We went to his house today. You know, we just rode longboards. It's like that big. He's like, up the point, up the point. I didn't know it was going to be. It's good overhead, man.
1: Yeah, man. So the man them can surf wicked, you know. Bless, give thanks for have the man them around, you know, so the youths them can see what the standard is and where they need to go and how far behind the curve they are. Because Jamaica making a charge, we have some wicked little youth going to come take over the world. Remember me tell you that, see? Joe Rastafari. Stop what I can talk.

0: Nada, nada, everybody.
1: What? Oh! I gotta build this in the backyard for Hendrix. This thing's incredible. There's the bus. Let me get it running real quick. Let me try.
2: No, give me my car.

0: was horrible.
1: But we went to this place in Jamaica where they dropped us off, and it was sort of the Jamaican open marketplace where they sell all the Rastafari and like really cool like trinkets and stuff. Just the people there were really cool. It was classic, you know, like come in here, look at my stuff, or come over here, look at my stuff. And they all had the same stuff, you know, it's like every one of them had the same stuff.
2: I look like Boris Becker.
3: Yeah, Becker. Why? This is Jamaica color. You take Jamaica, because you there Jamaica. Take one like that one.
2: It looks like I'm going to get it. I'm getting this one. She's got her mind made up. All right, I'll take it. You got money?
1: We're in Jamaica. Afternoon session. I think this is our third surf that we've we're about to encounter in Jamaica. Once again, it's beautiful. And all our friends are here, and we're gonna, let's surf, let's do it. Check it out. Check it out, man, check it out. You gotta wear shoes for the beach here. At least I do, because I got Holly feet.

0: We're going to Dolphin Cove in Jamaica. Rumor has it you can go swim with the dolphins.
1: Sharks.
0: Sharks?
2: Yeah. What's to do with the sharks?
0: What do you mean?
1: Pet them.
0: Pet the sharks?
1: Yeah, pet shark.
0: Have they ever like flared up and bit anybody?
1: No.
0: You know when that happens, like extreme videos are like, oh, these people think they're petting sharks all of a sudden. It's fully gonna bite your apple cap off that.

0: How many dolphins have cut you off in your life, you think? This is our chance to get them back. You ready? They're going to tow me into a wave right now.
1: That was the best thing ever. I couldn't believe that. That was incredible, right?
0: Yeah. We finally got to surf with the best surfers in the world. We were like this. I partnered up with the Walrus. I figured the Walrus had some good connections with the sharks.
2: You hear me?
0: So you're gonna be all. You can't even do that anymore because there's
2: too much fat. I can't do it either.
1: Oh my God, you're fat too.
2: I can't do it anymore. Look at this. This is gonna scare that more than it scares me.

0: I'm now a shark whisperer. Hey, Donnie.
1: Sharks.
0: What up?
2: Sharks. Shark week on the drive-thru.
3: Shark. 4 in the morning. We're heading to the airport in Kingston. We're on our way to Barbados.
4: Yeah.
3: Is that where we're going?
4: Yeah.
3: Going to Barbados. But to get there, we got to go from Kingston to Miami. Miami to Puerto Rico. Puerto Rico, Barbados. So we got about, I don't know, with layovers and stuff, like 15 hours of traveling right now. Starting at 4:20 in the morning from Jamaica. Come on.
5: I forgot my passport at the room. I put it in my mattress. Seriously.
6: In this bag right here.
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8: I'll check in.
9: Generally, the first thing you do when you wake up and you're leaving the country, you go, you do a mad pat down and you think, I got my wallet, I got my passport. That's just me though.
10: Confirmed? We're confirmed. We have everything but no ticket. So we can't get on the flight and there's no seats.
11: There wasn't enough room for all of us to get on the same flight, so half of us are on Jamaican Air and half of us are on American Airlines, leaving to go to Miami, Puerto Rico, and then Barbados.
5: You ready?

0: Good afternoon. We're at the Barbados Racetrack, where they do a lot of racing, speed cars, whatever, but they've pulled out 5 80-mile-an-hour go-karts, if you can believe that. And they're going to let us drive them right now.
1: It's called Bushy Park. We're not

Not sure if it was called Bushy Park because there was lots of bush, but it's quite possible. No, I don't mean George Bush, but just a lot of bush, you know, like a lot of bush. So yeah, the guys have developed this, and there's a lot of racing that goes on here. It's like about 4 or 5 times a year. Guys bring some like $250,000 race cars out here and just drag race the shit out of this track. And it's a lot of fun. So let's go have some fun.

0: Oh, that was great, man.
1: Those things are fun as hell.
0: Yeah, buddy.
2: Let's just see what the neck's doing. Okay, one here. Oh, maybe two. You're gonna be nice and limber for the session. Good shot.
0: And we're an hour away from the waves. Another half an hour means we're an hour and a half away from the waves.
3: And we've been waiting around for an hour since.
4: And we're waiting for him.
0: We'd be waiting for him, yes.
3: It's not about Pat today. It's about Benji.
0: It is about me. I want to go surfing.
3: Oh, it's back to Pat.
0: Yeah, it's about me.
5: Sorry, guys.
6: You're not going to get the board, man?
5: No, I'm over it. No, I'm kidding. Were you unlock it? Pat, I just told him he thinks it's like 4 to 5 feet over there, and I go, fuck, if I break my boards, I need this one for that. Okay. But I'm going to give it to him tonight. Okay. Let's party.
7: Every time I go to Sioux Bowls, it's a perfect right, and it, no matter if the wind's on, swell size, it doesn't matter. It's always the most riffable, so I always like going there.
1: Hey, mate, Mott the Bomb McCott, Aussie boy, mate.
5: Where's the from?
8: I don't know if I feel like that, but you know how he gets all antsy and he just wants to do something? I'm feeling like that. And I never get like that, but maybe the old guy is rubbing off on me.

0: when you kind of reflect back on the trip, a lot of really, really great stuff happened, and it was funny, all the different flights and us splitting up. And
1: the one thing I will say about the drive-thru is there's never a dull day, and that even the day that you think is the day off ends up being the best day.
2: Bottom line is I couldn't do this without all my friends. We had the most unbelievable times, and I learned a lot from this trip.
3: I didn't think we were going to be doing as much stuff as we have done on this drive, so it's one of the best times I've ever had.
4: Second to none, best thing I did on this trip was going to Jamaica. Come on. I mean, the dolphin thing, never going to happen again. Unbelievable. Got to touch it, play with it, talk to it, sing, dance, the whole thing with dolphins.
5: Jamaica was good the whole way through. My whole Jamaican experience was amazing. There's a piece in Jamaica that Billy's made that you can walk in and be welcomed.
6: The surfers that come from abroad, when they come and they see that the youth around here are interested and loving surfing, because, you know, Jamaica have a reputation of being a violent place, and there's lots of negative things for kids to get involved in. And if you can get the kids' eyes from off the street and have it looking out to the horizon, the ocean and the sky open your mind, you know. And if you can keep their eyes focused out there and thinking about the waves that are coming and the future that is there waiting as an opportunity for them. Every wave is an opportunity and you look into the future. So it's a good thing all around. So we're just trying to promote that and make it grow even bigger and bigger, you know. Billy Mystic, Rastafari.

0: It's Letty! It's Letty, boy! Nah, I don't want Letty.
1: Rock, shaker, paper. Hey, whoever goes next in the...
2: Rock, shaker, paper?
1: Rock, shaker, at the papers.
0: Okay!
1: Here we go.
0: One, two, three!
1: Look at this guy. Try to do it. $100.
3: They're going
1: to
3: do a butt pirate thing right now.
4: Is that the one that Yaden invented?

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1: I just pooped fire a minute ago. I ran out of my...
2: Wow!

0: everywhere you go, there's a camera running behind you. Some guy named Greg is right on your tail.
1: All right, so we're having a good conversation. Then the camera comes on, you have to bring out the guns, do you?
2: I think our flight just got canceled. Drive through, yeah.
3: It's all yours if you want it. It's all up to you. If you want it, go and get it.
4: It's kind of weird that you can be friends with like your biggest rival, just being girls.
5: We really paved a new path for the next generation.

0: Welcome to the quarterfinals here at Saquarema. Caroline Marks takes on Tatiana Weston-Webb. A goofy foot matchup. Caroline trying to get herself into the top five.
1: Watch Tatiana Weston-Webb come up through the amateur series over in Hawaii. And so she's always special from the beginning. But right now, Caroline Marks is going to get the start.
0: Caroline, the 2023 world champ, last year's runner-up in the world, speeding and attacking that oncoming section. Great read. Exploding on her finishing move. Just so many names out of the top five out in the elimination round. Different angle on this one as we watch Caroline again, Maida.
2: Yeah, nice first nap, but the money was the last turn. She capitalized on the conjunction right there. Really cool. Good way to start the heat.
0: And another angle on a finish. I think, you know, her backhand's always elevated because the venues we have on tour.
1: We got Tati right now.
0: Winding up for a nice snap through a turbulent lip line, a messy little end section. This is just showcasing how tough it is right now to sink your rail in.
1: Yeah, you can see how just, I'm going to say it, it's how mushy it is out there. You know what I mean? And it's hard with this push. You get the jumbled, you get still get the backwash, and that's exactly what happened. That was a lot of speed bumps here that Tati had to deal with.
0: To be a professional surfer on the road with travel. We'll get back to that in a second. Caroline's got a right to play with here. Quick snap down the line, attacks the white water. Nice flow and rhythm with a wave that's been totally off speed. But she's patient, making it look smoother than most would.
1: She kept it to the fundamentals. When we watch this wave, you don't get too extended. You're not trying to throw the tail or anything. You're just keeping it to good fundamental surfing, keeping the rails as clean as possible through these jumpy sections and not pushing too hard. If you notice, this is just kind of the flow down the line.
0: Caroline will match her personal best result here in Brazil into the semifinals with two great scores on her first two waves of the heat. We've got a new heat. Luana Silva, Tyler Wright. We're so thankful that people really made an impact on changing pro surfing. We've got the best version of it here in 2025. Tyler finding a little pocket to throw down a couple of carves on surfboards made by John Paizot. And she is going to continue to fade. Just to, might as well just turn this into a grovel fest. 367 to 2.5. So she's trying to adapt to these conditions right now, Maida.
2: Yeah, I mean, she's just pulling the trigger. But look, Lulu finding a nice wall right there.
0: Open face hook to start for Luana and driving into the next section well and meeting the finish off the top of the white water. And what a difference that just felt.
1: A decent number in the heat turn right here on this replay. And you know what? The surfing was really good. Look at the leverage she's getting in these carves and timing that finish with the convergence of water. Super difficult, especially in these bumpy conditions. I really like what I'm seeing here.
0: The shades of Malia Manuel in this approach. Maeda, what'd you see?
2: Yeah, very nice three-turn combo. Really well-timed. The link between those turns was nice, too. I think she just heard what Kaipo was saying here. Just be patient.
0: Patient with priority, on the sharp eye equipment, looking great, and just having more of a wall to work with just gave her so much more opportunity compared to Tyler's last.
1: And I love how the arm comes across the chest on that. That's just classic biometrics, body mechanics, you know. Here's Tyler on a replay.
0: So Tyler getting another score. A couple scores to drop for this heat.
1: Yeah, so we're waiting for this score as well for Tyler, so we're waiting for two scores.
0: Luana Silva's looking for the lead on this one. Nice fade and cut back. Always smooth in her approach, which is hard to do in the bump here at Saquarema.

0: but she's got the rhythm to find a nice, clean finish, and Lulu has just taken the lead.
1: You can see it right here. Again, just the upper body leading. And like you said, Joe, difficult water, that little extra snap there on that one. But this is the important part. This is the moment of truth right here. Getting that finish, tying a bow on it, wrapping it up, and turning the heat.
0: Lulu, very selective, throwing down some clean lines, Maida.
2: Yeah, I really loved this combo right here. And, I mean, it's, when the conditions are like this, you got to be patient. It's just about wave selection.
1: Here's Tyler.
0: Tyler, one of the most powerful surfers on tour, two-time world champ, starts off with a nice redirect in the pocket. Nice carve again.
1: Ooh. Ooh.
0: Got a little bit caught behind there. But she'll get into that little river rapid end section. See if she can create something right here off the top, and she ends up incomplete. Lulu just getting better and better at every stop of the season. She will have Caroline Marks in semifinal number one, and she's really feeling it now.
3: And in the water right now, we've got world number two. Rising quickly, Molly Picklum going up against a wild card, Arena Rodriguez. We got a paddle, we got a rider, Arena Rodriguez. Up and at it. This little snap there to start on this wave. She's gonna have to go straight here, figure things out. So faded right on the start. Now she goes to her backhand. Nothing easy about this wave.
4: This is a great turn for her. Like, a lot of spice. The section was gutless, and the rest was just, you know, whatever she could get. Extra 0.1, 0.2. Wiggling around those turns, just the wave was very flat. But she's looking good on top of the board.
5: Yeah, 100%.
3: All right, this is actually a much better looking wave. Rodriguez showing some spark on that first turn. Tries to fight around that chunky section. She goes down. See if she's in the right spot. Perfect takeoff zone. Gets around this section. Maybe just a little behind on the takeoff, actually, because this wave is kind of gone flat. She makes the most of it. Slashing turn there. And you could just see in her body language that there was so much excitement right on the takeoff. Was she a little bit behind?
5: I feel like if she would have just been maybe a foot or two over, she would have been in prime position for that first section. I'm really interested to see how much they score this wave, just because the rail turns were really nice.
3: It's just incredible. Paddling in this wave, knowing what's at stake. Smashing it, riding down clean. Over the backwash. You can tell she's grabbed that momentum by the reins, and she's running with it now. Super messy wave, but real sure and steady on her feet.
5: Peaks breaking at the same place the entire time, at the same pace too. Look at how much it changes paces throughout the entirety of the wave. It goes fast, real slow. You have to regain speed right here again. And look at how fast this thing stands up on the inside once again. You don't have the right amount of speed. There's no way you're getting to that section in time. And good work from Molly Picklum just to be able to get that board into the lip line.
3: Not easy. Smart surfing right there, trying to get rid of a 2.5. Feels like she did. I mean, all the work that she put into that wave has to be rewarded.
4: Yeah, she definitely will take that 2.5 out the window. And just notice that that was a good angle for us to see how much her board is shattering.
3: At the end of this one, Molly Picklum with the 5.5 and a 5. But give it up to Arena Rodriguez, hard-charging wild card. Do not forget that name.

0: looks sunny. It's glassy. We got offshore winds. And we got 35 minutes on the clock. We're going to start things off with Lakey Peterson and Aaron Brooks. Here's your replay. It's like that C.C. Peniston song. Finally. Waited about 15 minutes for this exchange and started off with Lakey Peterson.
1: I don't even know who that is, but thank you for the invite. So Lakey, this is only her second wave so far.
0: Kind of enthused. And this was the one that I feel like we heard cheers from the beach. That was a huge turn.
2: Yeah. You saw Jake Patterson, Aaron's coach, clapping right there. He liked what he saw. One big turn. Check this out in the Exmo. And I like just this lip glide, high risk, timed well. And there was a lot of impact on the single maneuver. So the contrast is going to be what Leandro saw on the right for Lakey, multiple maneuvers, and the single big maneuver for Aaron's. And it looks like the numbers are in, Chris.
0: Yeah, the judges

0: leaning towards Aaron Brooks. Lakey Peterson, respectable 5'17", but Aaron Brooks comes through at a 6'17". So that big turn, really getting the judges a little wake-up call. Here we go. Could be a two-turn combo. Yeah, just does the work there. Aaron Brooks, not an easy wave to surf.
1: You can see this one on the replay. Really nice execution of two maneuvers. And as Kaipa was mentioning, just being able to replace the two, have more freedom on which wave to select without priority now is big for her. And just considering how small that wave was, how fast she was going, this was really electric stuff.
0: All right, Lakey Peterson with priority.
1: Good
0: back
1: wave.
0: Back to the business at hand, her backhand. We know about it. It's like that. Nice tail drift. Perfectly placed on the first turn. This wave kind of gets a little weird. She's out of there, but a good turn to start there for Lakey Peterson. How do you decipher this one? She's looking for a 4.68. That first turn was nice.
1: Really tight in the pocket too, but she got left down. I feel like if she gets one more in on the inside, there's no doubt.
2: Sets up semifinal number two. It's going to be Aaron coming up against Molly. That's going to be a one to watch.
0: Well, our women's semis are set.
3: As we see the quarterfinals getting started, two good friends, two goofy foots, two representing Brazil, Miguel Pupo taking on Iago Dora here at Itaúna.
4: Definitely dropped a little bit from last night. We probably expected to be a little bit bigger. We'll get back to that after this wave from Migi. Dealing with the backwash very well. Finished off nice and vertical. Good way to start. It's not going to be a big score, but like obviously a decent wave for Migi right there. That mostly that third turn, he gets up in vertical. The wave's pretty hollow, so pretty critical right there for him. Comes out clean.
3: And seeing that just unbelievable smoothness, he was able to really find the lip line well in his heat of the round of 16 against Felipe Toledo. She already knows the story with her and Molly Picklum as we get into a nice little backhand battle right here. Dora goes down. Pupo had two great verticals in the pocket on the first wave of this set. So advantage, Miguel Pupo, who already has the high single score. Expecting a lead change here, starting with Dora here on the replay, Jesse.
4: I mean, it looked like he was going to set himself up for success, but just that wave running a little bit too quick, he had to kind of slow himself down on that first turn to make sure it was nice and critical. Mostly with Miguel applying more pressure in the previous wave. Beautiful adjustment right here, bottom turns. A lot of spray out the back, as you can see it, helping with the offshore. Great technique, but just wasn't able to connect for the second one.
3: And then in the comparison to what Pupo accomplished, Jesse.
4: Yeah, nice vertical. And then the second one, even better, a little bit more possess. More drive through the turn. And like I mentioned, like I think the point of difference on the backhands right here, Miguel's gonna cut the water sharper. He's not as heavy-footed as Iago, but he's quicker and he cuts the water with more like intensity. You can see always using the rails very well, gets up in vertical, compresses himself on that last turn, airdrops off the sky.
3: As we get caught up with the surfing from Iago Dora, Jesse.
4: Yeah, this is a nice first setup turn there for Iago, and then this backwash kind of ruins him for that section, but he eyes it down. Gets a nice rotation, but on the smaller side, and I think the problem right there, it's also the lack of energy on that wave. The judges are gonna take notice of that. That air was very critical, obviously progressive for the section that he had on offer, but way down on the shore already. As you can see, the size of the wave compared to the 5-point ride that he had himself and Migi's 6.5. So the power.
3: Miguel Pupo continues to line him up towards the finals. He's into the semifinals, taking out one of the best in Saquarema. And his coach, world champ Adriano de Souza, applauding that classy performance, lighting up big sections on the backhand, sticking to his strengths, and looking much more calm and confident. Just busy with people and surf fans, but it gets real quiet around here, and Jake and Cole have been having a blast all waiting period long. And they've got some space, so we'll stick with Cole on this left. First turn, throwing some water off the mayhem. Drives it again with that open face hook. Pushes off the top, three turns, and now he's gonna hit it off the oncoming section.
4: On the short boards, obviously bigger boards, a little bit more. I think, Joe,

0: The problem that we have right now with the higher tide, the lefts are going to be a little bit more on the more burgery side. You know, a little bit too much water to the bank that we have on offer. It really likes shallow banks, so we have that closeout to be a little bit more substantial. But it looks beautiful as you take off, but it's always trouble for him to try and find a lip to attack. So he kind of has to wrap it around, which he did amazing. Don't get me wrong. Like, that's as good as he could do in that wave.
1: And he'll be taking on the winner this heat. Split peak, we just saw Cole's wave. This is what Jake did on the right.
0: This is the difference, Joe, that I was talking to you about it. The wave doesn't dissipate, doesn't go into flat, like deep water that it does on the left. And he gets a good closeout right there. So very well put wave together for Jake Marshall.
1: There's a little wedge popping up with Cole. He can go either direction. He'll keep Jake off the right and the left. Big blast there with the coping. Driving into the pocket again. Two big blows and drills it a third time. It's opening up for Cole to maybe close it down.
0: Keeping the rails very clean, so explosive, very aggressive for Cole. I'm glad he actually adjusted himself and went into the right, but right here, just getting ahead of himself. That happens sometimes. You think all the damage was done. The hard work was done in the wave, and the easiest part, you're just thinking about, hey, this is a good wave. I'm going to finish it off strong here, thinking just a touch in front of it, and that front arm just starts to go the wrong direction, and he catches that nose. But you can see how critical he is on these turns. Gets a good release as well right there with the power, and then keeping rail to rail, not really having to wiggle the board around. Lots of spray out the back with all the power that he carries. Once again, keeping that bottom turn clean, never adjusting.
1: Paddling into this one, it will be Jake on the right. Nice glassy open face and tags it off the top. Deeper off the bottom again and a full redirect. He's got a little wedge to ride here as it bends away. Completing another nice arc and attacking the lip line again. A little celebration from Marshall.
0: Very good maneuvers, as you see it right here. Opens up with a nice bully layback on the critical part of the wave, then carves it down, very sharp. The only problem I see here, the wave starts to dissipate a little bit, and it doesn't give that closeout. He has to kind of get up in vertical with not much of substance on that end bit, but the damage was done before, did very well. I mean, he's making the judges ask the question, who's winning the heat? And Cole left it open, and now, you know, like, it's up to the judges to decide who deserves to make through.
1: As he'll look to make his first semifinal at the next stop on tour, which is Jeffrey's Bay. Haushee will have an all goofy foot battle, surfing against the crowd as well, as he takes on Brazilian vet Miguel Pupo here on finals day.

0: Well, welcome back, Surf fans. We're well into the quarterfinals, and we've got a big one here. Jordy Smith trying to hang on to that yellow jersey, going up against a hard-charging Griffin Colapinto, working his way up this whole event. I mean, there's been so many fives thrown down by the judges. We'll see now if we can break into the excellent range. Low-key stall to start, puts the pedal to the metal, finds the ramp. And yes, he does ride out clean.
1: Smokes. And he just winds right up there into this. I mean, the height, look at this thing. Dude, the tail was so whipped out up over his head. That was incredible. I don't know, I'm hyped on that air right there. Section wasn't crazy, Mitch, but
2: right,
1: the air was there.
2: The only thing that's gonna hold the score back just slightly is that it took him a little bit to ride out of it. But I mean, we talk about technicality, getting inverted, and make no mistake, with this offshore wind, this should be impossible, really, too.
1: Holy smokes.
2: It's tail high, though. That is a massive air. And
1: that shot from above looking down at it. Imagine if you were low level looking up.
0: And out the back, Jordy Smith now trying to answer. He's got a good looking right to work with. Big power hack to start. Comes around this section, nice and loose. A little bit stuck on the second turn. This wave not doing him any favors. Yeah, the wave let him down at the end of it right there. You could see in his body language. Now he's got a unfortunate front row seat to this. Yeah.
1: What?
0: How did he do that?
2: I am a bit surprised, though. There were two judges that agreed with me and going excellent with the 767. I mean, this is by far, you know, the best or most consistent heat I've seen out of Griffin so far this year when it comes to the first four waves converting already. Another good spin, tougher section on this one in comparison to the 767. Flatter, though, so not as much projection. It should still be replacing the six, in my opinion.
1: But
2: though,
1: I mean, look at, he's winding up. He's late to the party and still projects out.
2: Made it harder, though.
1: This is not easy to do when you hit the ramp that late. It really makes it hard. But
0: I love how he whipped it around at the end, just making the judges fully aware that he landed that air. And yeah, I'd say arguably difficult, more difficult to do, but we'll see what the judges think with the score. Jordy's wave just lacked, excitement.
2: He's in between thoughts, too.
0: And it's going to be Jordy Smith. Sneaks this one to the inside. There's a big tail blaster. Comes around the section. Wave getting a little strange again, but he's going to make it work. Big slash there. Tons of spray. Jordy Smith's last wave. This first turn, pretty explosive.
1: He ditched the fins, and it was almost a mistake
2: went
1: well for him. The rest of the wave kind of a little bit slower, but
2: still,
1: I mean, he still has fire.
0: Griff will exercise his priority. Just like the yeah's said, heads will roll, and Griffin Colapinto has taken out the top dog, world number one, Jordy Smith, wearing yellow for now. But we got a long day of surfing yet to come, and this event has proved to be a wild one. But give it up to Griffin Colapinto, 767, 723, going upside down in the air for two big numbers. You got Italo Ferreira, world number four, going up against world number five, Ethan Ewing. I love the numbers behind this heat, but beyond those stats, I'm talking about polar opposites.
1: When he set up and he was taken off,
0: Italo Ferreira on his backhand. Bam! Two big blasters. Adds a third. It's a different kind of power surfing, isn't it?
1: Here's a replay. Look, really quick, precise surfing right there.
0: Maybe kind of a hard landing on that third one.
1: I think it's just a change out.
2: Or maybe even just the first one alone, too.
1: Great
2: technique, though. I mean, down the line, one thing we always notice from goofy footers going right is that they tend to have one of the better backsides, obviously, because they're forced to go right a lot more on the CT too, but more importantly, repetition. And Chris never had to move his feet a single time on that wave in all three of the same maneuvers.
0: Surfing all the way to the end of the wave. Here's the stall, the coil, the windup, the pump, the speed, the ramp. And of course he rides out of it. And of course the crowd goes wild, a deafening roar from 40,000 plus on Sakurama Beach. And there is a new unique claim we've yet to see, the Jersey Tug.
1: really comfortable on this board. The spin there, big tail high waft. Not the cleanest landing, but does core up.
2: And Ethan on the answer back on the outside, a big carve or big top turn, I should say. And then the carve right here for the second one. Much better looking wave for Ewing. And then, of course, he Ooh. Combos it up. Oof. Great variation by Double E. And, you know, I'm thinking this is his best by a long shot. And, boys, we got a heat on our hands right now with 15 minutes.
0: It's like he has razor blades for fins.
2: Brand new model,
1: He's
2: too.
1: Riding fiberglass fins, yeah. Which, you know, a lot of composites out there, a lot of different types. But, you know, for Ethan, he likes that really connected vibe where you can feel the board and the fin connecting through turns. And his technique is just so quick and slices through those maneuvers. And those fins are adding to his game, I feel like.
2: I like that approach that he takes to the second turn, too. Good angle coming out of it, not bringing it all the way back, and it just sets him up for this third section, too, Chris. Three completely different turns, too.
0: Straight back to it. Ethan Ewing trying to defend his lead over Italo Ferro right now. We got 10 minutes, 20 seconds left here in quarterfinal heat number four. We're looking for our last semifinalist here at the Vivo Rio Pro. This is the big one. Ethan Ewing.
1: Lightning fast, projections, you know.
0: 6-4-3.
1: Late to the party on two of the turns.

0: almost made it even cooler, though, yeah. and more difficult. And that, we talk about somebody who's as precise as a surgeon.
1: That first hack, though, wow. I love that.
0: Speed, power, flow, Chris, surfing to the criteria on the better waves out there. And, of course, when it comes to using his elements or those elements in his favor, I feel like Ethan tends to be not only on the best waves out there, but doesn't try to oversurf them either. And maybe that's something that Ethel has been trying so far in this heat, but talk about picture-perfect technique in the pocket the entire time. Boy, this guy definitely knows how to surf, doesn't he?
2: Oh, yeah.
1: He got a lot of projection off that lip, too, the way he pushed his legs and pushed into the lip to bounce off of it. It was beautiful.
2: And where he is on the wave, he said it right in the pocket, he could be moving up.
0: He could win the event.
2: Well, now he's a semifinalist. Congrats to Ethan Ewing taking down not only an event favorite, a crowd favorite, a global favorite in Italo Ferreira. But it was power versus pop.
0: Nice.
2: And in that one, power gets the edge.

0: Caroline Marks versus Luana Silva. Lulu with a chance to take this event win for the country of Brazil.
1: But just, you gotta embrace it, you know, and turn into energy. It looks like this is the first wave she got, the 5-point ride, nice up and vertical to finish it off. Just two quick waves, but applying pressure early on top of Caroline Marks.
0: And that little fade just setting up this right-hand wall on her opener. Frames it up well for a vertical. And now up for a section, it's a quick little tag. And she'll step off a really short, but meaningful wave. Caroline, she kind of just does it her way as we look at that backside snap again, Maida.
2: Yeah, it was a good one, but just the wave just collapsed. Very vertical, releasing a little bit the fins. Here's Lulu.
0: Lulu got this wave during the break and was able to get a closeout snap in.
1: That's a nice one single turn. I think, to tell you the truth, I think Caroline might be overthinking, trying to do more than she needs to. If you look at Lulu's scores, both of her waves basically were on one single maneuvers. The 5-point right, she had a little wrap to set up, but that barely counted anything.
0: Here's the Natura Kayak recap. Luana Silva with a lot on the line. She has a chance to bring home a title for Brazil. It's been since Andrea Lopez in 1999. She's dealing with Caroline Marks, but Caroline has really just had this completion. 1-2.77, and that's been it. Couple of falls with the backwash, and really just one single major move has been the difference for Luana Silva, Maida.
2: Yeah, Luana Silva is so on top of it. Just played a very nice strategic, but this is live.
0: Caroline Marks trying to get in this heat. There's a little snap there through the backwash, second turn in the pocket, just smaller wave that didn't have a whole lot in it. But she's hoping to at least improve on the 277, lower the requirement with 215 to go. Was this worth taking, Jesse?
1: I think so. With 2 minutes and 14 seconds left without priority, she's most likely going to bet it at 2.77.
0: Lulu has just made her second final of the season. But more importantly, her first final in Brazil with a chance to win this event for the hometown crowd.
2: Oh, what an emotional.
1: What a year she's having so far. That's incredible to see. Look at that smile.
0: Got the new world number one now. That's on the live rankings. She came in here number three in the world. So seeing the big jump there to the yellow jersey. Erin Brooks just jumped a spot as well. Molly's still looking for her first win of 2025. Molly got it right during the break, Maida.
2: Yeah, nice first rep right there. The second one, more vertical. Nice combo to start things off.
0: Glassy conditions on the right. How'd she do, Jesse?
1: That was great from her. Definitely on a different note, taking note of the previous heat, how they're probably positioned a little bit like wrong on the entire heat. And this wave, you can see the combination of maneuvers. For the last 30 minutes, we barely saw that. And just beautiful wrap and finish it off with a lot of power on that finishing turn.
0: Molly with priority, looking interested in this one. On her third wave, looking to improve on a 5-1-7. Nice light feed on that open face hook. She'll transition down to the bottom here. Good section to lay into. Money turn for Molly. Out in front, kind of feeling her way in the pocket as it goes off speed. Runner up in the final at lower trestles to Betty Lou. What'd you see, Jesse?
1: I mean, just a beautiful wave selection from her. The second turn waits for the timing for the wave to get nice and steep. Beautiful layback, and right here, just missed time a touch. She went a little bit too deep on that bottom turn and a little too tight, so she gets hit by the lip a little bit before she gets up in vertical, but you can see the approach of her right here, using that front foot to create the speed and maintain the rail in the water instead of stomping on the back foot. And right here, a little bit different. Stomps more on that back foot to get more aggressive because the section was asking for that.
0: 45 seconds, and Erin Brooks is gonna take this wave into the beach. Patience off the bottom and crushing that section. Explosive hammer there. That'll feel good before she jumps on a series of flights and heads to Jeffrey's Bay. I'm sure a frustrating semifinal when you haven't really got to really sink that rail into the open face. And Molly Picklum ran away from it from the start. Molly Picklum has made it into the final, and now in back-to-back finals on the championship tour, world number one will be taking on Luana Silva in the final of the Vivo Rio Pro presented by Corona Cero. That is going to be an absolute classic.

0: We've got an all goofy affair in semifinal heat number one. Miguel Pupo, world number 10, going up against Cole Hauschmann, world number 13. Brazil v. USA, power versus fluidity. This one is going to be fun. You're right behind him, Cole Hauschmann. Deep bottom turn straight into a big power hack. Through the bump, no worries.
1: Whoa.
2: Wow, that was a well-timed combo right there by Cole Hauschmann. That setup and then to get up there, lip glide to finish, along with all the bounce that was happening, really impressive.
1: Yeah, he's one of the largest guys on tour and one of the heaviest as well, but you can just see combination in really tight space, very difficult to do. And of course, we talked the explosiveness when he gets into the lip as well, and critical section right here, but I just love the way he brings some variation to this turn all the way around, but slides the fins a little extra towards the end. And look at how fast he gets up into the lip for the second one, tight in the pocket.
0: I can't believe how powerful and heavy footed he can be and then just flip a switch and go light. Cole Hauschmann trying to put that Stars and Stripes flag on that screen. And here we go, surfing like that, you got a good chance of it. Huge tail smashing turn, freeze the fins.
2: Yeah.
0: One, two, three, give him a cheer.
2: And just see, just one time here, really cut that short, come around one more, and just the speed in which he's able to attack the lip, and again, timing that final lip glide along with some of that backwash. Look at him skipping through the water right here.
0: I mean, power and finesse through each and every turn.
1: Well, for a guy that big, this is really just reactive surfing, you know? Fitting in all these maneuvers in a really short space is impressive, but getting in the lip itself is the most impressive thing about it. I mean, look at the reaction time right there.
0: I mean, give this guy an appropriate canvas and he'll paint you a picture.
2: Put him right back in it, right? He's right back in the heat right here. Whippy surfing. And you can see he's energized, he's motivated, he knows he's behind, so he's got to put in extra gear, and that he does.
1: I just really like the element of speed on this wave. It's a big contrast to Cole surfing at the moment, and I know there's nothing as impactful as the turns that we've seen in the couple of sevens of Cole Hauschmann so far, but we talk about four quality maneuvers in a row without a single hiccup.
0: And this was during the break.
1: So this came through as a 6-5, not enough to get him into the lead, but just under 10 minutes now. Gets a little hung up on the one big carve. Good little layback jam in the pocket and great rebound. Unfortunately for him, the first turn just got a little stuck, not as high impact as he would have wanted to, and still looking to match the best of the heat here, Kives, but some good surfing nonetheless.
0: Pretty sticky for Miguel Pupo right there. It's been since 2016 that any other flag has flown as the champion of this event. Cole Hauschmann, a finalist here at the Vivo Rio Pro, presented by Cronocero. Semifinal heat number two featuring Griffin Colapinto, current world number 7, and Ethan Ewing, your current world number 5. 99, Griffin Colapinto. Big smash to start this wave.
1: Oh, pull
0: it. It out. Yes.
1: What?
2: Tippy toes.
0: Two of the best backside fin blasters we've seen of the day.
2: Here comes Ethan.
0: All right, now we'll see backhand, the backhand, Ethan Ewing. Subtle, quick snap to start. There we go, there's the fire on the second turn. He rides out nicely.
1: And starting off with Ethan, this is a well-surfed wave. I mean, but by his standards, especially after Griffin's last, he's gonna need something better than this. Really nice extension on the second turn, though. This, to me, is one of the best waves we've seen all event long. First turn is impactful, it's major. That second turn, I'm just gonna say, that's the best turn I've seen all event long.
2: We call that the armadillo.
0: I vote yes, yeah. I agree.
1: But combination of major maneuvers, radical, the intensity, how much that wave stood up. I wouldn't even be surprised that we see something close to a 10 off of this wave.
2: Whoa.
0: I mean, look at clean, the section, super
1: critical.
0: I'm just
1: saying, it don't get any better than this. It does not get any better than this.
2: This is the tippy toes right here. Look at just the big toe on the tail pad.
0: It's like a nose blunt right there.
2: And
1: that section's coming at you too with so much speed. It's just waiting for you to fall. And I really like this wave once again. He is just proving in this heat that he is one of the most complete surfers and most versatile surfers on the planet. Backhand, forehand, he can do everything. And when it comes to approaching this wave in an exciting fashion too, I mean, these tail slides are really difficult maneuvers to do with all of the backwash involved. picture perfect technique, just incredible. I especially love the way he places his hand on the board right there at the end, making sure he's just getting that extra stability too.
2: And just check out just the body mechanics of Ethan Ewing, how he twists his trunk, he leads with that back arm, and then the explosiveness to finish.
0: All the way to the final, going up against his homie Cole Hauschman. I mean, this show is just starting. We've got the women's final right around the corner. Luana Silva versus Molly Picklum.

0: the women's final starting now with 40 minutes on the clock. Scored on their top two, Luana Silva taking on Molly Picklum. First wave goes to the Australian, Molly Picklum, tagging a big section on her backhand. Well-placed maneuver, big section to kick things off with a solid score. As Molly's been in more finals in the past, 7 previous finals and 2 wins as we look at this replay, Jesse.
1: Yeah, this is a massive turn, actually. If you look back from what they did in the semifinals, the conditions have improved with the lower tide, but you can see the fins out the back right there, how she drove through, got it very tight, and came out pretty clean.
0: As we roll in with the Brazilian, Luana Silva, throwing down an open face hook, has a big wall and a nice end section to tag. It's a big tail blow, but Lulu can't hang on. A very aggressive finishing move. And now Molly's going to try to put this one away. Responding off the top with that nice top turn and getting there late, but coming down with a big section riding away. That is what she is famous for.
1: This first turn here, there's a massive wobble in the middle of the carve right there, but she just keeps the rail engaged throughout the whole time. And then I was like, of course she's going to finish the end. You know, after that first turn, she set up like that. It was impressive. And Lulu, on the other hand, went massive on that closeout turn. She was gonna get a massive score with that blow tail. Wraps it around here, waits for that wave to start and get steep, and then she pushes on that back foot. Perfect timing, very critical. I think she just lost her back foot, went forward.
0: It will be Molly Picklum taking out the Vivo Rio Pro presented by Corona Cero. Her first win of 2025. Now the lift.
1: Yes, that's so cool.
0: It's time for the final. Griffin Colapinto taking on Cole Hausman. Two good friends, two guys from San Clemente, California, going head to head.
1: He's done it once. Let's see if he can do it twice.
0: Griff did get started during the break, Mitch.
2: Yeah, and as Jesse was touching on, I mean, the consistency that we've seen from Griffin has been impeccable the last 3 events, but in all honesty, Joe, this is the best backhand surfing I've seen from him ever, and he won in Fiji last year, remember? So going left right here, especially going power v power against Cole Hausman, pretty big deal if you consider Griffin's year so far. Here's Hausy though, Joe.
0: 6'3", 225, connects with the lip. Number 91 blows the back out. And now into his third move. It's another solid snap to slide. He wants to get the crowd behind him.
2: Oh, man. He was riding the other F1, which was with the Brazilian EPS epoxy. This is just incredible. You talk about timing, Jesse. That second one was monumental.
1: Are you kidding me? That, like, the amount of water displayed and how much control he had over the tail and the fins of the board in the last 2 turns. You can see it here going eyeing it down that second section, which is the money part of the wave, pushing that back foot so gnarly. And you can see it once again getting that fins out the back. I mean, this looks excellent for me.
2: Just look at how critical every single time this turn is when he goes up into the lip, Joe. I mean, timing, power, and of course precision. But another thing to really notice on this wave here, especially on the second turn, there's a lot of froth on that face. So to be able to control your board and fins coming out of that turn is extremely difficult.
0: Just he creates time for himself,
2: right?
0: Doesn't he? He like could kind of stand up and wait, you know? It's like he's controlling the rhythm. Colapinto with priority, and he will load up on a double overhead section and tagging it. A huge backhand hanger. Still trying to fight
1: Bring
0: for
1: it.
0: The finish.
1: Bring it.
0: Lay it low. Colapinto gets it.
1: Wondering why he was taking so long on that bottom turn, because he was just going for the Hail Mary one turn. And for what we've seen it so far, this has to be a massive score.
2: Yeah.
0: Enormous backside turn from Griffin Colapinto on one of the bigger faces we've had all day.
2: What is it? Double overhead on this wave right here? And I know it takes him a little while to ride out of it, but you can't argue about commitment right here.
1: It doesn't matter.
0: And then Iago, just unbelievable form. It lowers. Cole on the left out front, lanes back, blows the board out the back. And he has just been glued to that mayhem.
1: The wrong timing.
0: And then Cole on the left again here, Mitch.
2: This is just outstanding, and that takes a lot of core strength. Chris and I were joking a while ago, that's why you do sit-ups right there. But you talk about somebody who just executes the perfect maneuver in the right place. Oh, boy.
1: And I think what's very impressive about him is just like the heat IQ that he brings it to the table. He notices, okay, first snap, nice, but nothing critical. I need to go massive here in order to better the 717. Look at the extension, pushes that back foot so hard, so much power, but you need to transfer the weight forward in order to regain composure. He does that perfectly. That was massive from Cole Hausmann.
0: All San Clemente final, breaking the streak for Brazil since 2017, now belongs to USA. Cole Hausmann takes out the Vivo Rio Pro, presented by Corona Cero, and goes 2-0 in finals over his good friend Griffin.

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Make sure to watch the championship tour and follow the road to the finals live on WorldSurfLeague.com.

Welcome to a new season of No Contest. I'm your host, Ashton Goggins. For the last few years, I've been embedded on the World Championship Tour, taking you behind the scenes and exploring the local food, culture, and characters, from Jeffreys Bay to Chopu, Sakurama to Salina Cruz. This season, we're taking some time off tour and exploring a handful of the surf world's dizzying array of international destinations and cultural centers. This is No Contest. Our first stop, perhaps the most influential city in the world, New York. Home to more than 16 million people, if New York City and the surrounding area were its own country, it would make for the 10th largest economy in the world.

world. It's also one of the most fun places to score punchy sandbar wedges that any surfer could dream of. Just ask Kolohe and Dino and the Reckless Isolation crew.

0: There's a reason that it often seems that the entire world oscillates wildly around New York City. Music, food, politics, international finance, fashion. Capital C culture, if it matters, it matters here. And surfing is no exception. With hundreds of miles of coastline, from Montauk to Far Rockaway, New York surfing can be broken cleanly into three categories. The city and Rockaway Beach, then crossing the Atlantic Bridge into Long Island, all the way to the Hamptons, Montauk, and the so-called East End. But what unites all New York surfers is their serious grit, a relentless optimism, a tireless work ethic, and the willingness to often suffer for their joy, enduring long summer flat spells, unpredictable tropical storms, and some of the most raw, radical winter conditions that you'll surf anywhere. But if you can handle New York's harsh elements, you might be surprised to find warm, even welcoming lineups, and one of the most diverse communities of surfers in the world, something that our first local guide, Tyler Brewer, takes a great deal of pride in.
1: New York City surfing is amazing. Dude, it's so fucking awesome right now. I mean, it's one of the coolest places I think I've ever seen it. You know, yeah, it's a bit more crowded. There's more people surfing, but it's so diverse. There's mostly women and people of multiple ethnicities and backgrounds that are out. It's nice, like people are friendly. I find it to be really enjoyable.
0: Tyler is a second generation New York surfer, a community pillar, and the host of the excellent podcast Swell Season Surf, which he records just down the street from 30 Rock and the Rainbow Room at the Newsstand Studio in Rockefeller Center.
1: My podcast would be boring if it were in any other place in the world. I can pull from, you know, a surfer, I can pull a plumber, I can do an artist, a writer, you know, a director, a CEO, a business mogul. Like, you get all walks of life. And the cool thing is, like, when you go out and surf, you don't know anything. All those suits that we wear are stripped to just a wetsuit.
0: Starting just east of Coney Island, you hit Rockaway Beach, the furthest eastern fringe of Queens, and still, technically, New York City. A 5-mile-long stretch of boardwalk, and easily accessible waves breaking off rock groins that surfers refer to by street number, 90th Street, 110th Street, and so on. For surfers living in Rockaway, the commute into the city is a fairly simple one. The drive can take as little as an hour without traffic, or you can take the Far Rockaway A train to Broad Channel, then the A or the C all the way into the city. But with Kolohe Andino in town for one night showing his new film Reckless Isolation at the Rockaway Hotel, we hopped on the new Rockaway Ferry, which for $2.75 gives you a waterfront cruise from Jamaica Bay into New York Harbor, up the mouth of the Hudson River, past Breezy Point, Coney Island, the Statue of Liberty, and just an hour later to the tip of Lower Manhattan.

Today, we woke up, checked the surf, hopped on a ferry, went past the Statue of Liberty, went into the World Trade Center, took photos, got back on the ferry, came back, surfed, and got bombarded by 50 Groms that were psyched, which was the shit.

0: came in, took a group photo, shake hands, kiss babies. Now we're going to show the movie.
1: You can gauge a surf community's health by the turnout at premieres. And New York is one of a network of radical core scenes up and down the East Coast, which Kolohe and their crew got to enjoy firsthand, touring the film from Florida to New England.
2: We're at the Rockaway Hotel in Rockaway Beach. So
3: you guys had a great day.
2: Yeah, it was fine. Had a night. Groms, bombs, moms, pros. Yeah.

0: Rockaway has changed a lot in the last 10 years. New developments, new money. But unlike so many other parts of New York City, where growth has misplaced the local community, the Rockaway that you see today is a diverse, eclectic, bustling, working-class community. We went to meet writer Diane Cardwell, a native New Yorker, a Rockaway resident and surfer, and a chronicler of New York surfing's cultural and racial complexity, which she's written about for the New York Times, Rolling Stone, and Vogue. Her memoir, Rockaway, Surfing Headlong into a New Life, was just optioned for a Hollywood film.
1: I never thought of myself as an athlete, and I never really thought about like sports, and I certainly never thought about surfing. You know, I knew some of that history, but I didn't know all of it. So it was just fascinating to kind of do this deep dive into going back all the way to Africa and, you know, African traditions of wave riding and just how rich and deep that connection is, even though in this country, you know, we've gotten kind of severed from those connections. The other thing that was really fascinating about that story was, you know, I had watched things change in Rockaway, right, because of the work of, like, you know, East Coast Black Surfing Association, La Rubea, these organizations that are getting kids of color out into the water. This kind of middle section of the peninsula where it's probably the most integrated in terms of race, ethnicity, class. It's incredible mix, and that's part of what I love about it.
2: Yeah.
1: But yeah, you would expect the water to look like the neighborhood, and only recently has that come true.
0: Heading almost due east from Rockaway, you cross the Atlantic Bridge and leave New York City behind. Welcome to Long Island. We're here to meet two of New York surfing's corest community conduits, Mike Nelson and Dave Wong, Unsound Surf. When Mike and Dave opened Unsound Surf in Long Beach, Long Island in 1997, New York surfing was still very much an underground scene.
3: We just want to hang out. We want to surf. We wanted good surfers to come to town. What's the only way to get good surfers to bring in Long Beach, New York? Give them money. So let's have a contest and get them in here. And that's kind of how it evolved.
4: Like, our focus was always like, let's give kids opportunities that we didn't have. So we thought, like, let's make a video. Let's make sure we have a contest every year. Let's give an opportunity, like, make Long Beach the spot to come to.
3: We were like, we should do all this because this is what we want to do. Period. Yeah. That's it.
0: Through their work with the Unsound Pro, both the shop and Long Island Surfing's profile began to grow. And over the years, hundreds of surfers have had their first New York experiences competing in the Unsound. If you think scoring surf here requires dedication, the same New York grit comes through in Mike Nelson's photos, whether he's shooting from the water during a blizzard or scaling buildings for a lineup shot. Mike's first book of collected works, North of Nowhere, just came out this summer.
3: I feel like the East Coast has always been kind of like, you know, the redheaded stepchild. And I wanted to come up with good stuff of New York to kind of show people that, like, what our home, like, does.

0: Mike, Dave, and Unsound can also take a great deal of responsibility for two of the biggest things to happen to New York surfing. One, helping to realize the 2011 Quicksilver Pro New York, the most hyped and to this day, the highest paying World Championship Tour event in history.
1: We always thought QS, let's do

0: He's like, they're like, hey, we're gonna do a CT, million yeah. bucks. We're like, okay.
1: Okay.
2: They were also instrumental in launching the career of New York's most beloved international ambassador, Balaram Stack, who they first met as a preteen. There's never been a bigger international star to come from New York surfing than Balaram. In fact, Ball was profiled in The New Yorker by Pulitzer Prize-winning author of Barbarian Days, Bill Finnegan, when he earned a wild card into the 2011 Quicksilver Pro New York. Over the last decade, Balaram has cemented a place amongst the best tube riders in the world, with a spot on the list of surfers from the East Coast that can proudly call themselves pipe specialists. Ball spends his winters at the Volcom House on the North Shore, but he always keeps an eye on swells back home in New York. He gave us the call up the morning of the first day of the Billabong Pro Pipeline to see if we'd be down to chase a swell back east.
3: Currently trying to strike mission is put the pieces together to get a snowstorm in New York. Should be pumping. 42 degree water. I'm just psyched to be home in the snow again.
2: From Honolulu International, it's a 10-hour direct flight to JFK.
4: That's the difference between New York and Los Angeles. If you skated through a crowded LAX terminal, you'd probably get tackled by cops and thrown in jail. In New York, you can do whatever you want. It's like a sidewalk. No one cares.
2: Then a 30-minute drive or a $60 cab ride to Ball's lifelong home of Point Lookout, Long Island.
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1: Morning.
2: How are you? Oh, I feel like it's 6 p.m. right now.
3: Well, Balaram's mom, Mary, is one of the most beloved ladies in surfing, and the Stack Home in Point Lookout has hosted hundreds of surfers over the years. As it started to snow, Mary made us feel at home while Ball made some calls to get some forecasts for the morning, relying on his tight network up and down the mid and north Atlantic coast for guidance.
2: You gotta be honest, and it's like you could be waiting 6 months or a year for a sort like that.
3: Before we could depart though, we had two crucial pit stops to make.
4: We're going to my favorite pizza spot on the planet, Gino's.
3: First, a slice of grandma's pie at Gino's, a Long Beach institution, home to the best pizza in Long Island, and Balaram's official pizza sponsor since his amateur days.
4: The white and regular, every day. Me and Richie Bogart, we'd come and we'd serve. Get pizza, surf, come back here, get more pizza. So quick, so easy. Yeah. Oh, it's on.
3: Next, a visit with Mike and David Unsound to pick up some 5mm neoprene, boots, and gloves.
4: This is where all the hometown support began, right here at Unsound. But it was kind of like the hangout always growing up. Start here and then go surf.
5: Paul's mom came in the shop. Tough working schedule, so she'd drop Ball off here, and he'd go surf, come back, but he was always welcome to come whenever he wanted. So that's how we came like super close with Ball.
6: To be perfectly honest, I have zero recollection of that kid until one day the kid came out and surfed, and like, you could just see the mechanics, like, wave one, boom, right off it, right up into it. And he did that pretty much over and over that session. He was eight. It was like, it was crazy.
4: One of the better days I've ever seen in the East Coast.
3: Scoring in the Northeast ain't easy, and a serious New York surfer will find themselves driving as far north as New England and as far south as New Jersey, and even the Outer Banks given the right conditions.

0: supposed to be like 70 mile an hour winds and like 10 foot here tomorrow.
1: Yeah, I started surfing in the winter when I was like 10 or 11. And I would use a 4.3 with a spring suit on top, and then like a detachable hood, boots, glove,

0: fucking could barely put my arms down. It was so stiff.
1: The brain freezes have gotten so bad where I'm just like duck dive like 5 times in a row, and it's just like you can't do anything about it. There's more waves coming, and I'm just come up and I'm so dizzy and I fucking puke everywhere.
2: Yeah.
1: And then get out the back, and like the puking kind of warmed me up. So I by the time I was out the back, it felt fine. But so they didn't even forecast it really snowing yet, and it's starting to come down. And apparently we're getting maybe a foot to a foot and a half overnight, and we're gonna wake up to just a blanketed beach of snow and hopefully fucking fire.
3: Little Tosh Tudor flew out to meet us for the swell, while our friends Simon Hetrick and Seth Convoy drove up from Maryland.
4: Try these things out. They'll save your feet for a few hours. I don't even think you could see the beach right now. It's snowing so hard.
0: It's starting building right when it gets off the coast. The whole East Coast is wrapping.
1: Oh, look at the car stuck.
5: Oh my God.
1: Definition of whiteout. Anytime you have to take a turn, it's like you have to go through like 2 feet of snow. But it's straight whiteout. I can't even see fucking half a block in front of me right now. I don't know. I kind of feel like we should serve.

0: casualties of a frozen tundra game. We extended our swell mission and we're in search of a couple more barrels. It's fucking freezing. It's maybe twice as cold as yesterday, and yesterday I had ice cubes for toes.
1: Adjusting to the climate. After yesterday's surf, I think nothing's slowing us down.
0: Oh my god. Dude, we're out there. Let's go.

0: definitely cold, but I think I'm adjusted. I can't really talk though.
1: After toasting our accomplished mission in the city with Balaram, we headed over the Williamsburg Bridge to Pilgrim Surf and Supply, Brooklyn surfing's cultural cathedral, founded by this gentleman here, Mr. Chris Gentile.
2: I didn't move to New York to have a brand, and I didn't move to New York to have a fucking surf shop. It really just happened, and I think that's kind of one of the beautiful things about New York. I moved here to pursue my career as a visual artist, and I fell right into the lap of a lot of really special people.
1: As Brooklyn Surfing's unofficial international ambassador, for the last two decades, Chris has hosted countless visiting surfers, artists, filmmakers, musicians, and photographers here in Brooklyn. Pilgrim, along with Chris's former partner John McCambridge of California's Mollusk, created the blueprint for every quote-unquote boutique surf shop since.
2: Opening our first little thing here was really a joy. It wasn't really a risk because our rent was $750 a month. It wasn't about performance or competition or the industry. That felt more like the world that I came from back in the 80s, like skateboarding, punk rock, hardcore. We sit outside of the surf world, really. We're trying to make things that are relevant to a community of people that, you know, I've gotten to know over the past 20 years here. It's about craftsmanship. It's about utility and function. Yeah, and then there's like other influence that comes from, you know, fashion. No one lives in New York City to be a surfer. You move here to pursue your life and to pursue all these other passions that you have. And surfing is this thing that gives you a moment to be in nature, to, you know, be alone, be unplugged. And it's really meaningful to people here who surf.
1: Over the last 15 years, Pilgrim's built an international reputation for a selection of the finest foam and fiberglass that money can buy. But their real impact has come through the sprawling community that is catalyzed around the shop. Thanks to people like Joni Capetta, an artist, writer, activist, and founder of Benny's Club.
3: We are a queer and POC-centered surf collective in New York City. Surfing is a very attractive thing, I think, for everybody. And over the years, a lot of my queer friends had always been asking me to like teach them how to surf. And we like hosted like a community surf event, and turnout was good. The energy was great, and we just kept it going. New York is the best environment for that community. Some of my favorite moments are, yeah, people who like really have had successful surfing lives and are like, finally they feel like they can be their whole self yeah, in the water. Queer people and people of color do not feel welcome in surfing or in the ocean or at the beach even a lot of times. And we have a lot of the push for lessons. People want to learn because they feel like they now have permission. I mean, it's New York, it's diverse. There's people doing all kinds of things, living all kinds of lives here, and they all have the option to take the train to the beach. The lineups are diverse. Separate from Benny's Club, it's the only place I've surfed where you're like less likely to see a white man than like anything else in the water, you know? It's half a joke and it's not a joke where like

That's it for this episode of No Contest. Thanks to the New York surf community for the warm embrace and to the local heads for their time. There's nowhere in the world like New York, and the same goes for its surf scene. We'll see you next episode of No Contest.

0: welcome, ladies and gentlemen, to the biggest drift event that Europe has ever seen. You can hear the V8 scream, fire back once again. Oh, wow, big accident.
1: It's a hard game when the days are bad, but damn, it's a good day when the days are good.

Pavonis, it's a name well known among surfers. Decades ago, an American named Danny Fowley stumbled upon this hidden paradise, drawn in and captivated by a wave that seemed almost unreal. He had a vision to turn Pavonis into a surf mecca, a place that would attract surfers from around the world to experience the second longest left on the planet. He began to develop the town, carving a path through the jungle and putting Pavonis on the map. Today, it stands as a testament to his dream, a sanctuary where the ocean reigns supreme. The wave is legendary, stretching over a kilometer on the right swell. But Pavonis is more than just a wave. It's wild, untamed, and alive with a rhythm all its own. To get here takes effort. Dirt roads, rivers, and the will to reach the edge of the world. But for those who make it, it's not just a destination, it's something deeper. I was born in Hawaii to my German parents, surrounded by the ocean from the start. But just before my second birthday, my mom and I moved, and it's here that I grew up. It's here that I learned to surf, where the ocean became my teacher, my sanctuary, and my home. My name is Leon, and while Pavonis wasn't where my life began, it's the place that shaped me. This is my home, and this is my story.

The infinite ocean, vast and ever-changing, mirrors the flow of our lives. Each wave rises, dances on the surface, and eventually returns to the sea, completing the cycle. Similarly, our lives, from birth to death, are a journey of returning to the infinite, a dance of water rising and falling. Pulled forward by unseen currents, yet always connected to the source, the ocean is a force without end. Restless, boundless, shifting between calm and chaos. Like water, we too are shaped by time, by pressure, by the elements around us. Just as waves are sculpted by wind and tide, we are sculpted by the experiences that push and pull us, by the moments that crash against us, and those that carry us effortlessly forward. Each wave is a moment, a heartbeat in the grand symphony of existence, cresting, receding,

0: Water, the essence of life, cradles us from our earliest moments. In the womb, we are harbored and nurtured by this life-giving element. For every one of us, life begins here. My relationship with the ocean is the most important relationship I have in my life. It all started when I was born underwater. I got connected to water at first touch.
1: Leon was born underwater because it felt right, and I saw this beautiful book. It was about an underwater birth, and I said to myself, if I ever have a child, this is the way I would like to start their life. Born underwater, it's a fearless birth. There's no screaming, there's no injections, nothing. So they have normally a very trusting approach to life. By the time he was 8 months old, I think, he would dive towards me. He would paddle towards me. His eyes always open. Well, I pushed him in the water when he was 2, here in Pavones, so he was boogie boarding.
0: I remember the first time she pushed me on this wave, I was just like, oh my God. Instead of going on my stomach, I remember trying to stand up. I was like, Mom, like, take me again, take me again.
2: I met Leon when I was 6 years old. I remember this little guy, skinny, with the blonde hair, and we start surfing on the river mouth. When in the rainy season, the river pushed the water out, that space getting a little bit bigger. So then we start surfing over there with the boogie boards.
0: With time, I saw people surfing and I was like, I want to surf, but I didn't have like a real board. So I would go with my little bicycle, go to town where the waves were really good. And I would see all the locals there. Obviously I made friends with the local people and I would ask them like, can you take me surfing? And the guys were like, okay, yeah. Got an extra board and took me surfing for 1 hour or 2 hours. And when, you know, they had to do their stuff, they would come in. I would wait till I see the next local person and I was like, hey, can you take me surfing? And he's like, yeah, okay. So the town taught me how to surf.
1: By 4, actually, he would paddle into his own little wave, stand up, and surf it. And then tourists will say, did you see that baby surfing? And Leon spent most of his time in the water. I actually had to yell at him to get out of the water and eat.
0: All the locals, they always saw this love or this motivation I had to be out there in the ocean compared to so many kids. I just wanted to be there all day as much as I could. The ocean was already playing a huge role in shaping who I was supposed to become. It was always there, so much so that I never realized how vital it was to me. At 6 years old, change was afoot, and I was about to discover how crucial the role was the ocean played in my life. In that time, my mom met my stepdad, and he was a dentist in San Jose in the city. They fell in love. Basically, my stepdad was like, hey, I want you to live in the city and start a family.
1: Leon was 6 years old. It had a huge impact on him.
0: I remember it was like one of the saddest days of my life. I remember being a little kid just crying, you know, going into the car and being like, I don't want to leave, I don't want to leave. I remember I was like, okay, what's the closest thing I can get to surfing? My mind was just surfing, surfing, surfing, surfing. And I was like, okay, it's skateboarding. You know, I was like, hey, Mom, I want a skateboard. So they got me a skateboard and I think I bought like a plastic ramp and all I wanted to do was fly in the air. So I'd go down the hill from the house and just jump and fly, and I wouldn't even land, the boards would fly everywhere, and it was like, so cool. I was like, wow, I found something that's close to surfing. I'm so happy. I never really got to surf, you know, only on vacations.
1: He basically lasted a year, and then I saw him coming home sad from school.
0: At some point, like, I would say my family just was kind of like breaking apart a little bit. My brother was born. There was like a big switch somehow in our family. Like, it was just not good. My brother and I, we became very, very close because of this situation. I remember when they would fight, we would always, you know, find somewhere to hide. And I felt this necessity or this urge of protecting my little brother from it, you know? It wasn't a good time. But out of that, something very beautiful happened.
1: I saw my children not thriving. I wasn't thriving. My decision to move back to Pabunas was an internal process and then a very spontaneous act. I think I was just completely burned out and I was like, this is it. Shawnee was in the truck. The only thing we needed was Leon at school, so we picked him up.
0: I remember being in front of the car in the passenger seat, window down for the 9 hours, and with my fingers, I was surfing the whole way. When we would get to the coast, I would see waves. I was surfing the waves, doing areas with my fingers.
1: And then we drove back to Pabunas and started again a complete new life in our home. We felt like we were home again, all of us.
0: We arrived in Pabunas and the first thing I did was go surfing.

0: came home from the surf. And he was devastated. He goes, I'm like, what happened to you? He goes, Mom, everyone is ahead of me. And they made fun of me. They called me the city boy. I mean, literally, he was destroyed. He cried that. And I'm like, Leon, you haven't been surfing. You were in the city. So don't let this put you down.
1: He was a skinny, so it was hard for him to paddle and try to get on the board to start doing some moves. So normally the kids, he was a little older than him, tell bad stuff like, you're never gonna be a good surfer, you don't do it good, you need to eat some more, you know, a kind of little bullying in the surf. So in that time, I think he doesn't get mad, but he get more passionate. And that is when Leon started going every day, when it was windy, when it was rainy, when it was flat, all the ways that he can, because he wants to be better.
2: Él me veía en el muro y él regresaba a mí y me dice, Henrito, ¿cómo puedo ser un pegue eso que usted hace? ¿Me puedes ayudar?
3: Henry was kind of my school, you know, I'd always watch him every day, all day surfing. I was like, can you teach me this? Can you teach me that? He was one of the best surfers in Costa Rica, coming from Paones. And just by hand signs, he would always teach me how to use your rail, how to surf.
2: Chicho era algo tan flaquito, así, con una tabla grandísima. 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
4: The first time I met Leon, we took a boat down to Paones. And when he tells the story, he goes like, I was like a rock star pulling up in his boat and going to surf, you know. I don't really believe that, but yeah.
3: But this guy was like a rock star to me because he comes up, parks his yacht right next to the wave, sponsors everywhere, and I'm like, oh my god, like, who is this? He paddles up to the point and I sit down, further down, just to watch him surf. That's where I saw the corrupt flip for the first time. And then I went straight up to him, I was like, hey, I'm Leon, I'm German. And he was like, hey, yeah, like, what's up? What's up, kid?
4: And then I liked him right away. He was a very cool and polite kid, so at some point I decided to help him out with a little bit with surfboards. At that point, he necessarily wasn't like a big talent or something where you're like, wow, that kid rips. He was just very nice and humble.
3: He gave me a first custom-made board by Fatum Surfboards. And that was amazing. I had my first proper board that said Leon Glatzer at the bottom, and I was just like, wow, this is so, so cool.
4: For the company, we did a video all around Costa Rica and also in Paones. And in the end, I gave him that video and I think, you know, he watched it a lot. He got inspired also by a certain kind of surfing. I came from skateboarding and surfing. So I like to do airs. And back in the days, you know, you wouldn't get points for airs or tricks. And nobody wanted to see that. You had to make like 20 turns to the beach, you know? And he really liked that approach of surfing.
3: When I came back to Paones, from all that influence of skateboarding, I would automatically look for the ramp in the ocean. Paones is a 1 kilometer wave. Sometimes I would go from top to bottom, race the wave for a kilometer to find the perfect ramp. All I wanted to do was be in the air.
0: I would see him on his computer and he would watch the same air over and over again. And I'm like, is something wrong with you? And he goes, no, I'm studying. I'm like, okay, he's studying. So then he would go next morning into the water and I would see him trying this move.
3: At the beginning, I was launching airs towards the back. So I didn't even want to land it. I just wanted to be in the air. So I'd pump up and whoa, launch an air, land in the back of the wave, and I was like, that was so cool.
0: And people would ask me, well, Katia, what's your son doing there? I'm like, I honestly don't know, but he's doing something.
3: There's some coaches that came every once in a while and saw me. He's like, Leon, you're wasting the wave. Like, you gotta do a turn, you gotta do something, you race for a whole kilometer. and you try and air at the very end. And I was like, yeah, that's awesome. That's what I want to do. I don't care what you say. I just wanted to be in the air. I had a lot of hours spent in the air. That suddenly, when I decided to land one,
0: this incredible ability to focus on one thing, and he perfected it, and then he moved on.
3: That was the best feeling ever. I was landing every air all the time.
5: I started landing airs with him, and I was like, I couldn't keep up. Like, it's like, this guy is like probably cheating. It's like using glue or something. We're like tripping all the time. Like, how this kid is just like, it's nothing. It's like, and the board was thick in his feet.
0: Basically, when we were in the water, I would watch and enjoy what was happening there. I was amazed. I was like, what the heck?
1: That is when he was like progressing a lot. And like maybe 1 year, he changed the surf in 1 year.
3: I never thought about like, I want to become like a real professional surfer, or I want to be sponsored or anything like that. I knew it was like cool, but I was just surfing.
5: What point I realized Leon was good? When he started like getting more recognized, like as not like the blonde skinny kid, he was getting recognized as for his surfing.
0: He got noticed with one wave.
3: I do like a little fins out to air reverse and then to a corrupt flip, which is a really hard trick to do in surfing, especially at that age.
0: We were all like, what's this, Leon? This just happened to all my girlfriend. I'm like, oh, and I didn't film it. Oh my God, I'm so in so much trouble. It was horrible. And then came this surfer to me. Are you the mom from Leon? I'm like, yeah, I filmed the wave.

0: I send that wave to Thomas Lange, and I'm just like, okay, what do you think? He goes, I just posted the shit out of this wave.
1: Back then, I was pretty good connected in the surf industry, and I sent it over to friends, magazines, and I think everybody went pretty crazy on it, seeing a 14-year-old doing that kind of airs. And this is where it all took off. And, you know, he got then connected with a good friend of mine, Karin.
2: Corrupt at that time, you know, Josh Kerr was pretty much the only one doing him. And I thought, ah, cool. And then he goes like, look, this kid, he's German. Would you like to work with him? Try to find him some sponsors.
3: We got a phone call and he was like, hey, like, this is Quirin and I'm a manager of athletes. I was already talking to some contacts and I have 5 sponsors that are interested in you. Choose one. They're all offering exactly the same. And I was like, what is going on? Like, I was like, mom, is this real? Like, am I gonna be sponsored? Like, I'm gonna get free clothes? For me, Volcom was so cool. And Quirin was like, yeah, I think Volcom suits you really well, but, you know, I think it would be a good fit.
0: Then came the surfing, German surfing, what's that called? Wellenreiterverband, a German word. And then I'm like, thank God the dude filmed that way. Forever grateful. And then I think then it took, you know, it took off.
3: That was a whole nother chapter of my life that started.
0: When we got back to Pavonis, challenges were high. I had to run the house by myself. I was overwhelmed.
3: For me, it was like, I'm back in my paradise, I'm back home. For my mom, she was going through a whole another story, you know? For my mom was not having a good relationship with my stepdad. Financially, it got super tough. But these are things I didn't see until one day something just happened and changed our life, like, completely. At 14, the ocean made sense. A surfboard under my feet, a path just within reach. I was beginning to feel free, but not all storms are forecast. I didn't see the weight my mom was carrying. I didn't see everything that was happening. In the water, I felt light. On land, something heavy was building, and I didn't even know it.
4: Our bond, like brothers, was definitely strong. You know, like he would always be behind me, showing me how to surf or do whatever he was doing. I would want to do that.
3: So I was at home with my brother. I remember being right outside the house. I see my stepdad's car just rushing in at full speed through the driveway. And I was like, oh my God. I'm like, hey dad, how are you? You know, he's like, good, all good. And he seemed like super stressed. And I was like, okay. And I see him grabbing the house phones. And then I just see him grab my brother and put my brother into the car and drive away.
4: The image I have was pretty much just, you know, hopping on a car and then just leaving everything I had here to go to the city.
3: I remember just sitting there for like 3 hours at home, like not knowing at all what happened, like just so confused. And my mom drives in. And she was like, what happened? And I was like, well, Sean is gone. Like, dad came in, took the phones and took Sean, and I don't know where they are.
4: So like with my father, I had full communication, you know? I did, and I knew he was coming, and it's not like he just rolled in and said, all right, I'm coming and taking your son. Leon, I think, wasn't aware or wasn't informed of anything. Seeing me just leave, I bet, was really hard for him. You know, especially not understanding. He was very young also.
3: We didn't see my brother for 3 years. And that was a super difficult time for the whole family, for sure. Our whole life crushed down completely, you know? My surfing career was starting, but also this life-changing event happened. And my mom went from being so happy and such a

0: beautiful human being to basically her light turned off completely?
1: For Mom, it was definitely the toughest. You know, the hardest thing that could happen to you in life would be losing your son or just not being able to be with him and contact him.
0: I remember always telling my mom, like, hey, like, don't forget that I'm also your son. Like, I'm also here. Like, please don't forget that. Just remember that. My surfing career also started kind of taking off, so I was suddenly traveling with obviously no financial support at all, just from my sponsors. And I think my first year I got signed with Volcom. I was making like $3,000 a year and I got a flight to France.
2: Leon left on his first international flight and I brought him all the way to San Jose, and then I brought him to the passport control. That's where I couldn't follow him. Sorry. And I remember he pulled out his passport. I'm sad. And I turned around, I waved and I turned around and then I just cried. I just had to go to my car and cry because I knew he was gone, not on a school trip. He was gone for a new life. It hurt.
0: I remember arriving to the airport. Somebody picked me up. When I arrived to the Volcom house, there was barbecue going outside. I go into the house, there's this just one big party happening. And I remember, like, all I wanted to do was go surf. Like, for me to go surf France was like, wow. I get sent to my room, unpack my board bag, try to get in a wetsuit. I couldn't get in a wetsuit. I did not understand what a freaking wetsuit was. And then I ask one of the team riders, I was like, hey, where are the waves? And he's like, yeah, you just have to cross over the dune. I run across the dune. Suddenly, all I see is naked people. And I'm like, oh my God, what is going on? Like, naked grandmas everywhere, naked grandpas, everybody naked, everything out. And I just turn around, run back. I call my mom and I'm like, Mom, everyone's naked on the beach. Like, what's going on? And she just started cracking up. She was like, oh my God, Leon, that's, you know, normal in France. So I had obviously like a culture shock immediately. But I run back, I had my first surf, and it was so, so bad. Not the waves, not the conditions, it was me. I grew up my whole life in a perfect left-hand point break. And I go into a beach break where the waves are super, super tricky. In Pavones, I was doing the craziest airs and everybody was freaking out, like, wow, Leon, you're so good. I come to France, I'm at the bottom of the line. I'm no one there. Everybody looks at me like this little ant, you know, like, what's this Costa Rican doing here? You can't even go right. You can't even surf a beach break.
3: He was a jungle boy that happened to be a really good aerialist. I saw that kid with so much energy and just going fast and doing his big airs. And I said, wow, what a quality. But for me, needed to learn basics, you know?
4: I can only guess what the other kids were thinking of him when he arrived. But I'm pretty sure they were probably going like, okay, well, he can do an air, but the rest is just pathetic, you know? And at the next comp, we're just gonna smoke him.
3: I said to him, hey, you should start looking into knowing how to do a proper roundhouse cutback. And he was like, you know, that intrigued him.
0: A week went by and I was like, fuck, I wanna go home. Imagine I did not know how to go right. A right wave would come and I would let it go because

0: I did not know how to go the other way, which is unheard of. Like, every surfer knows how to go, or professional surfer can go left and right. So every time I go right, I would be so embarrassed because I couldn't surf it. I couldn't do a turn. I couldn't do an air. It just looked so, so bad. I got so intimidated. I was nobody. I was really nobody. But I wanted to become someone.
1: He would come home for Christmas or 1 month at a time, maybe during the year, or 2 months, and that was it. The rest he was in Europe.
0: I remember going home when I was 15. After the 3 months, my next travel was 10 months. And 3 months was tough. Going 10 months, wow.
1: I would miss his help, his muscle. He was my pillar already. I'd lost my pillar.
0: I was everything she had left. One kid was gone, the other one left as well. I can't imagine what she went through. Once I was more involved in the German Federation, they were like, okay, we're gonna send you to South Africa for 3 months to just surf rights. That was so hard to do. My goals were clear, my plans were clear. And I know I had to go through the rough parts that I didn't want to go through.

0: at that point, financially, it was very, very tough. I would have like $300 or $200 a month to try to survive. There was absolutely no money to eat sometimes.
1: Throughout most of his career, he had massive financial struggles. The deals he had, you know, they weren't deals, you know. It was actually hard calling him a professional surfer because, you know, if you're professional at something, you should be able to live off it, but it was almost impossible for him.
0: When we would go to surf contests, I would always stay like in my board bag. You know, they would sleep in the bed and I would always ask like, hey, can I sleep with you guys? I would take the boards out and then put my board bag. They would give me a pillow and a blanket and I slept in the board bag. There was no way of me being able to afford a contest or anything like that.
2: Financially, we hit a point where I was like, Leon, I'm really sorry. I can't do this anymore. Just for a while until we get things settled. And it broke my heart to say that.
3: Yeah, I remember really, really hard times. He was just surfing to get money for home, you know, for his mom and himself. And that put, you know, on a young kid, that's a lot of pressure.
0: And then out of nowhere, I would get a phone call from my mom being like, hey, you need to come to Costa Rica. We have a court date. Because basically I was the main witness of everything that was going on. For me, it was so confusing at such a young age, but all I knew is that my mom was destroyed, you know? And I remember money was always like such a big problem. Like she had no money to pay the lawyers anymore. When there were competitions, my motivation was to get the prize money, to send it to my mom, to be able to get our brother back into the family. When I would lose a competition, it would fall on my shoulders so much. I would remember calling my mom and I was like, Mom, I failed you. Like, I didn't make the prize money. I didn't make the $1,000. Like, I cannot send you money. Like, I'm so sorry, you know? And obviously for her, it was heartbreaking to hear this. Like, it was like, Leon, you don't have to do that. Like, it's fine. But I took this responsibility. I took this decision. I was like, I want to do this, you know?
3: He was basically the man of the house at a really, really young age. You know, and I think that was probably his biggest pressure, you know, having all, you know, all this responsibility at such a young age. And I remember that there was times when he would get like stomach cramps and physically feel bad because of the stress.
0: Years went by. I remember having like these crazy shoulder problems, crazy neck problems. We went to a couple doctors, nobody could figure it out. My mind wasn't 100% in France or in Spain or in Europe. I had 40% there and 60% of what was going on with my family, what was going on with my mom, where's my brother. So there were definitely a lot of energy taken away from surfing. My mom and my stepdad, they finally came to an agreement in 2017. That was the year my brother came back to us. That was the first time in 6 years I saw my mom smile again. That day, I swear to my life, my shoulder pain left. I was like, wow, that's what I had on my shoulders. And since then, I haven't had any like shoulder problems or anything related to what I had before.
4: All the support Leon gave mom during these times, putting that on a kid is super tough. Once again, one of those reasons that he had to just keep pushing. I believe everything in life definitely happens for a reason. That's something that happened for the best of Leon.
0: You can live with tension so long it feels normal, but when Sean came back, it was like the pressure finally let go. The shoulder pain was gone, my mind quieted, and the ocean felt different, familiar but lighter, like it was waiting for me to come back to. Everything slowly started falling into place. And 2017 was, I think, the year that I traveled the most. We came up with three clips, the Vast Waters, Mitzigatze, and El Schnitzel. And I think that was kind of the clips that put me on the map because of my airs and the airs I did at such a young age.

0: We went just from destination to destination. Just in general, was surfing so much. The expenses for a surfer, you're always on a trip all the time. So 50 grand, 80 grand contract, that will fly in seconds. I remember 2018, 2019, I was re-signing with Volcom and I was talking to a manager and I was like, I'm always like financially so bad. And I had these second thoughts. I was like, okay, like financially, it's been really, really hard. I don't know if I can do this longer.
1: I mean, I recall many situations where he said that he had doubts about what we were doing. And I mean, the only thing that I was able to say is that I felt the same, you know, many times. I saw the talent, I saw that he wanted it, but there was, you know,

0: the brands didn't see it.
1: And then everything changed.
0: Well, the turning point for Leon's career was definitely the moment surfing became an Olympic sport.
1: Suddenly, we had this huge financial support from the German government.

0: And the thoughts went from, you know, you go back to Costa Rica and you just live your life, or you come to Europe full time and you start learning proper German. And then we really try with this Olympic thing, you know, this, I guess, you know, we came to the conclusion that this was the last shot at, you know, making a career.
1: And I remember again, like this weight just dropped and I was like, okay, it's time to surf, not to think about how or where do I get money to eat. And my life just went like, phew. Restaurants, I was eating sushi, I was eating everything I wanted all the time. I was having like the time of my life. Learning so much from so many amazing people, so many high qualified people, and really felt like I was going to university.

Some dreams drift quietly in the background, waiting for the right conditions to rise. The Olympics was that dream for me. Never real, because surfing wasn't part of it. But when surfing found its place in Tokyo, everything changed. More support, more structure, more belief. It was like the swell had shifted direction. And now, it was pushing me forward.

0: El Salvador. For 10 days, you literally have to be on your A game. There's only 5 spots out of 300 surfers that could qualify to Tokyo. On paper, that's impossible.
1: Qualifying for the Olympics in El Salvador, I think it's as hard as it gets. Any wave, any beach, any country. Olympics, hard, very hard. El Salvador is also, I mean, it's a great wave, but it's definitely not easy. I got to surf it also, and I'm like, yeah, this is not an easy wave.
2: You have 144 surfers. They might not necessarily be the top ones all the time, but it doesn't really matter because they're all good, you know? I looked at it and I went like, okay, well, let's see what happens. I don't even think I said, let's see what happens. It was like okay, he's gonna do the qualification or so what.
0: I was never so prepared in my life for anything. So I walked through this contest with so much confidence that for me it was like a walk in the park in my mind, right? Comes the first heat. I'm in the water. The horn is about to

0: Go 5, 4, 3, 2, 1. My whole body just freezes. 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I couldn't breathe well. I'm just like, oh my God, like what's going on? Like what's going on? 5 minutes went by. I stayed still without catching a single wave. It's a 20-minute heat. There's 15 minutes left. Either you act right now or your Tokyo dream is over.
1: I can't believe you didn't go on that left, though. That was a big mistake for me.
0: I look back to the beach. I see my team, and they're just like this. What is going on with Leon? Just to make that heat, like I scratch through it. I have no idea how. I come outside the water and I was like, Martin, I need to talk to you. What's going on? Like, why did I feel like this? I prepared, I visualized this. And he just started laughing. And I was like, why are you laughing? Like, I literally couldn't breathe out there. I couldn't even catch a wave for 10 minutes. Like, why are you laughing? He's like, you're so ready and you have no idea. All nerves are out. First seated it out, it's time to go, it's time to push. Days went by, I made heats, I was doing really good in the vent.
2: Maybe like the 30, 4th heat, and I was like, okay, where is this going? Still so far away from the finals day.
0: Slowly becoming one of the favorites of the events with my scores. Came finals day. I'm in the last top 10 of the whole event. I don't know why I get the same feeling I had from my heat one. It was about 4 hours away from my first heat of qualifying day. I can't deal with it. I start freaking out kind of in the room. I was like, oh, all these negative thoughts. I can't do this. It's over. I call Martin. I'm like, Martin, you have to come now. He comes in. He's like, what's going on? He sees me. I'm definitely in no state of mind to compete.
3: We gain tools in the struggle. We need the pressure sometimes to really rise above. And that's what I say. Like, when you have the motive more to compete, you are often focused on the external cues which bring you to performance. But when you really want to excel and when you really want to rise above some standards and want to set a standard and really try to find new ways in yourself, then for sure you need sometimes those pressure situations.
0: In my room, I had my journal, my book, and then I had these power notes saying, the power of volition. I am Leon Glatzer. I will make it to Tokyo. Martin comes in and he just starts taking the notes off. I'm like, Martin, what are you doing? Like, my fuel, this is everything to me. And he's like, Leon, it's too much. We're gonna take these notes away. And he's like, Leon, now you're gonna sit down with me, close your eyes, and breathe with me. We start breathing in and out.
4: In the chest, that's it. In the chest, anchor yourself, come on.
0: And he was like, Leon, imagine yourself, you're in a white room. There's nobody around you. There's no windows. There's nothing. There's just you and this white room breathing. Suddenly, I'm in the state of mind where I'm just breathing in this white room for a whole hour, meditating or whatever we're doing. He taps on my shoulder. I open my eyes and he's like, it's time to go. I remember very little of this. I literally have images of that moment, of that day, of those heats. I entered this thing that they call the white moment. It's this moment where you enter this tunnel vision, your instincts take over. And he tells, he's like, Leon, remember, you know how to surf, you know how to catch a wave, you know how to do airs. That's all you need to do. And I was like, okay. I walk out, walk with my board, I sit in the bus, away from everyone, headphones on, glasses on. First heat comes, and I remember entering this heat, and I just killed it. Round one, done. 15 minutes goes by. Martin takes me on the side, again, breathing. Comes the second heat. It was pretty tough. I remember I was like in third place. I needed a score. I needed an 8-point ride, and there was no waves. There was like 3 minutes left. Suddenly this wave pops up. I go and I do this huge air. I landed, boom, got the score, moved straight into first position. Again, 15 minutes go by, comes the final heat. If I made that heat, I would qualify to Tokyo.
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0: Everything happened super fast. I was surfing so good. I got first place. I come out. The surfers were like, congratulations. I didn't understand why they were saying congratulations. Like, I was in such a moment in my head that I was like, okay, thank you. The president of the ISA World Surfing Games, I saw him walking with this golden ticket, they call it. And I was like, oh my God, oh my God, he's coming. He comes up to me, he's like, Leon Glatzer, you're the first ever German surfer to make it to Tokyo 2021. Congratulations, in 46 days, we'll be eating sushi together. And like, I just remember, I did it.
1: Imagine Leon making it to Olympics, I think, was something completely out of the spectrum. Like, I've always had faith and hope for him, but Olympics was just like, these are the top of the world. And it was just mind-blowing for everyone.
2: I mean, from the end of the world to be an Olympian, that's... I never thought about that. I've never even dreamed of it. I've never... Amazing. It amazes me. Yeah.
0: After that, the fast life happened for me. Everything changed so much. Straight to Germany, flying first class, straight into interviews, straight into a bunch of ads, TV, newspaper, magazines, everything. So much happening, so much attention. It just was like one day after the other. For me, it felt like coming from the jungle, coming from Paones, for me it was a rock star life. For 1 month and a half, I was in the highest of the highs every single day. Came into Tokyo, the event was amazing. I ended up, I think, getting 17th out of the 20.

0: two surfers, there was not the greatest run, but everything happened so quick. Done. Tokyo was over. I come back to Europe and I still had so much to do. Interviews, advertisements. I was flying all over the world for a day, to Indonesia for 4 days, to Australia for a day. I was on the highest of the highs for 4 months straight, where at some point, my body just hit a brick wall. I could not take it anymore. For years, everything had been building toward one moment. Constant motion, purpose, pressure, and then silence. After Tokyo, I felt stuck in the stillness, like the wave had passed, and I was left floating, unsure of what was next. I remember being in this apartment in Canary Islands. I had my boards there, Red Bull sticker on, everything I ever dreamed of, everything I fought for, all the sacrifices, all the hard work, all the belief. And it meant nothing to me. And I remember the coach knocking, he was like, "Hey, time for training." I was like, I'm sick. I just could not deal with another training camp. I could not deal with seeing the ocean. Why am I so sad? I've achieved everything.
1: Every athlete will perceive somehow in his career like a disruption of his identity. Then like sometimes comes a feeling of nothingness and meaningless. And to question yourself, who am I?
0: Martin basically is like, "Hey, you're 3 months out. Put a date, February 1st, you're back on the board. Turn off your social media, turn off emails." I didn't surf for 3 months.
1: He was full on done with it. He never wanted to touch a surfboard. Imagine, like, you have all that high, you qualify on the first Olympics. Like on paper, it's so hard to compete on against so many athletes. All the attention you receive, all the dopamine, all the wow, you're flying on a high, and after high always comes a low.
0: I just was searching to have this feeling to go surf again. Like, looking at the wave, looking at everything, and I was like, why don't I want to surf? For about 8 months, I searched this fire.
1: He was on that way into a really crisis of his identity. Leon had to work for it, and this is how things often are. He had to push through sometimes. He had to sometimes work with this, sit with the emotions, sit with the depression, sit with the, with all the, yeah, what all human beings experience at some point in their life, where you don't know how to get up in the morning. Where do I find a source to live?
0: I would be in competitions, super excited, super motivated. Out of nowhere, I would just have a full breakdown. I was in this constant search of getting back to the neutral, getting back to the old, my old self. Where I had this fire to compete. And the more I searched, the further away it seemed to be.
1: How he worked with that was, I have a performance psych, or I have people around me, can be a coach. It doesn't always have to be licensed people, but where you feel a human connection and to feel seen as a human being and not, "Oh, but you're an Olympic athlete, or you have to cope with that, you can all do that." Our society often perceive athletes as, "Oh, they have it all worked out." But in fact, and what the newspapers in mental health in high performance world shows, like that those people suffer more often with mental health issues than maybe we would think as the average Joe society, you know, if you describe it like that.
0: I had amazing people around.

0: I started playing soccer a lot. I love snowboarding, so I went snowboarding a couple times. I started doing other sports and found the love of sport again.
1: In those times, I encouraged him a lot to take little actions. If you start doing your bed, brush your teeth. Sometimes you really have to make the simple ways. And even if there's emptiness in it, but every action is an important little action which leads to the next action. And through that, slowly comes again this feeling of I've done something again. And accept the process. Even if you cannot see the horizon or the silver lining, what you are doing here and where you want to head, it's just sometimes this, okay, narrow focus, do baby steps. What do I need now to feel energy to move forward? And if even if I cannot walk forward, that at least I fall forward.
0: I had a lot of patience. I knew that these are stages in life. I knew that that was a stage that I'm going through. And I know that at the end of the tunnel, there's always light.
1: What I always admired when we started working together was this thing he has, the skill to motivate himself when he needs to and to calm down himself when he needs to.
0: I felt that motivation coming back, and it happened naturally because I didn't search for it. I didn't search for it anymore. I let go. I surrendered and accepted the situation, and when that happened, everything felt normal again. There was a lot of self-reflection, and it got to a point where I realized it doesn't matter what's coming because I know the team I have behind me. And that for me is the biggest weapon I have in my life. I don't even need to look back. I know they're right there.
2: Let's go. There we go. Okay, ready?

just watching him achieve what he's done with the circumstances and everything that happened and everything around him. Go for what you want. You can do it.

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The ocean doesn't just give, it tests you, reveals you, and I've come to love all of it. The rough days, the breakthroughs, the silence between sets. Surfing has always been my way back to myself, and no matter what happens, I'll always return to the water, because this is where I belong.

0: Leon, Mick Fanning here. How you going, mate? Look, buddy, first off, congratulations on heading to the Olympics. What an amazing achievement, what an amazing event to be a part of. First ever surfer to represent your country to go to the Olympics for the first ever time surfing's there. That's a huge achievement. So I wish you all the best for that. Hope it's an incredible experience. And yeah, give it all you got, mate. Secondly, oh, I want to welcome you to probably the greatest sporting family in the world, Red Bull. Listen, we're extremely stoked to have you as part of the family. And yeah, the love and support I've had over the last 20 years being with Red Bull has been incredible. They've helped me through all the highs, been there for the lows, and opened my mind to so many incredible experiences. So yeah, mate, put that Red Bull hat on, wear it with pride, and yeah, look forward to going surfing with you soon, mate. So all the best, and take care, and do yourself, your country, your family, friends, do them proud, mate. Keep being you. Go get them.
1: Are you guys getting work from over the team?
2: No way. Wow, okay. Oh man, my heart's beating too fast. Wait, this is not, it's not a joke, right?
3: It's not a joke, man.

0: It's all yours if you want it. It's all up to you. If you want it, go and get it.
1: It's kind of weird that you can be friends with, like, your biggest rival just being girls.
2: We really paved a new path for the next generation.
3: Having a crew to do it with, that's what makes you love it.
4: A vibrant city at the beating heart of South Africa. 70 teams of downright doolally daredevils ready to set the city's pulse racing. And a 25,000-strong crowd hungry for speed, crashes, and everything in between. In a country famed for its wildlife, who will emerge as the dominant pack leader and who will be singled out as easy prey? Welcome to the Red Bull Soapbox Race, Johannesburg.
5: Hello and welcome to Johannesburg, or as the locals call it, Josie.
6: This is one of Africa's great cities, home to over 4 million people, 11 distinct languages, and some pretty big wildlife, including the Big Five.
5: Which are?
6: Elephants, lions, leopards, rhinos.
5: And?
6: Badgers.
5: Correct. South Africans are also big into their sports, including cricket, rugby, and football. That behind us right there is South Africa's national stadium, Soccer City, which also played host to the 2010 World Cup. Give it here. So it's done.
6: Nice. Johannesburg is also known as the City of Gold. Huh. Unbelievably, since 1886, more than a third of the world's gold supply has come from mines like this around Josie.
5: But if it's pure gold you're after, well, look no further than a man dressed as a giant squid ploughing face first into a bale of hay. And that type of gold can only be found at the Red Bull Soapbox Race.
6: Yes, the carnival of chaos rolls into town as 70 teams from across the nation are here at Sandton Park to race their homemade creations down this deviously difficult course.
5: Now, South Africans have a rich tradition of performance and sportsmanship. I genuinely cannot wait for this race to start. But before it does, here's a handy little beginner's guide for everybody that's new to the world of the Red Bull Soapbox Race.
4: Championing eccentricity since the year 2000, the Red Bull Soapbox Race sees amateur teams of friends, family and workmates race balmy homemade creations down a course littered with obstacles and all with just gravity to power them.
7: Oh, he's gone!
4: Over the years, more than 100 events have been held in amazing locations across every corner of the globe. And each race attracts fans in their thousands, all hungry for speed.
7: Look how fast these guys are.
4: Silliness.
7: Oh, I've missed it, look.
4: And the odd spectacular crash.
7: Oh, he's lost it there. Wow, look at that. Bag of tools is... Oh, he's just about to say it's okay.
4: Fun is always the order of the day, but this is a contest. And to decide a winner, each team is scored on three categories. Firstly, a panel of judges mocks the creativity and craftsmanship of each soapbox.
7: Look at that. That is mighty impressive.
4: Then, points are given for a 30-second performance immediately before the run. And finally, these scores are added to the total time taken to complete the course.
7: This is going to be a good time. Spectacular again.
4: Sorry, if they complete the course.
7: Oh, look at that!
4: Get more overall points than anyone else, and you've just earned yourself universal bragging rights as Red Bull Soapbox Race champions. There's just one thing standing in the way, the course itself. And this one will test drivers to the limit.
5: Welcome to the start ramp. Now, what lies ahead down there is 510 metres of pure awesomeness.
6: From the moment you drop in, you're on a gradient that doesn't let up, so you'll be constantly building speed until you get to obstacle number one.
5: And here it is, a super sharp right-hander into a world's first, a dirt section.
6: Yeah, after you've had the dirty mound, if that's not enough dirt for you, you've got a dirt berm, and let me tell you, it is dirty. It's fast, it's narrow, it's tight, and could cause all kinds of problems. Next up, you're into these very snaky tight turns. See that right there? No clear daylight.
5: You're right, Gendo. Can't go straight through here. At this point on the course, your steering will be tested to the max. Next up is a gentle nod to a familiar sight on Johannesburg roads. It's the potholes.
6: They may look harmless right now, but come race time, they will be full of water. It could get slick, could get slippy, but one thing's for sure, it'll get very splashy.
5: The final feature that awaits our racers is this. It's the kicker.
6: It's quite a serious wedge, and with the run in very steep, very fast, you could hit this thing with a lot of speed and get some serious purchase.
5: You want to make sure that your suspension is on point, though, because if it isn't, you might very well be dragging your soapbox car across that finish line.
6: It's going to be a good one.
5: Yes, it is. What a course the South Africans have built here. Let's just hope some of the soap boxes are up to it.
6: It just says speed, doesn't it? I mean, from that opening straight into that right-hand bend, I think getting around that is going to be really tricky. What about you?
5: The bottom jump.
6: If they make it that far.
5: If they make it, yeah. Right, with the first of our soap boxes locked, loaded and ready to go, it's time to hand it over to our man in the commentary booth, Mr. Darren Fletcher.
8: Thank you, Tim. So what a fantastic day in prospect we have here in North Johannesburg in Sandton. And we've got a steep course, over 10% gradient. Can't wait to see the soil-built berm, which we've not seen before in Red Bull Soapbox Racing and Chicken Coupe. The first team that you will see today, their work colleagues from the Secunda Power Station. And we have Warren and Gavin, who are co-pilots for this one today. Nice and wide. May well lead to it being semi-easy to control, but they could well turn out to be famous last words. Look at the speed you generate right at the top here before you get to the berm, and round they go! Oh, they've lost it! Straight away! It's the fact you've got to change direction so dramatically and so quickly at such speed that it's so difficult to keep the soapbox moving forward. Chicken coop, look at the pilot come out of there! Watch the pilot on the left. He's wrestling and wrestling, showing off a little bit at the top, which is not the right thing to do when you've just gone through what they've gone through, but they're back off and running. I can't believe they're still going after that. But going they are, and happy to see the nice steady chicane where they can slow down a little bit, but that gives you warning of exactly the kind of problems that the soil-based berm is going to cause the teams here today. Moving down towards the finish. There's the speed, 33 through the camera, and over the kicker, which is spectacular as always. And they do see the finish line in 112.48. And you wouldn't really have given them a prayer with that spectacular crash at the top. Astonishing the fact they've made it all the way down, but that's exactly what Chicken Coupe did. Look at that there. You wouldn't have thought they got a chance to reach the bottom. So now we have Oswald the Ostrich. Eileen and Monia will be the pilots today. They're family members. Oswald is a famous racing ostrich who used to win a lot. But in his last race, he broke his leg. So this race is his final race to give him a good send-off. I don't know. There we go. The performance score of 36. They got 49 from the judges for creativity. And there is a great deal of creativity, as you can see, that's gone into making this soapbox. And they're taking a nice, steady approach to the start, keeping it nice and smooth. It's a big old soapbox, isn't it, on the way down. They've got nowhere near as much speed through the berm, which means they can navigate it safely, certainly a lot more safely than the previous team. They felt there, I think, that discretion was the best part of valour. And they've given themselves a real chance here to have a nice, steady and impressive run down the course. And I've got to say, for all of the detail on the soapbox, it's holding together remarkably well. It's very wide, though, so it's making those turns a little bit difficult. Here we go towards the potholes, which will be a little bit of a bumpy experience for everybody today. But no problem there for Oswald the Ostrich. Still got the kicker, 26, so nowhere near as fast as Chicken Coupe through there. And nice and steady over the kicker. That turns out to be a really nice, steady run, 108.09. Oswald the Ostrich, safe and sound. And you don't see many soapboxers get to the finish line as complete as that one. So they'll be happy with that. Now we have Love Bomb, University Pals, these. And the theme basically is the meeting between Donald Trump and Kim Jong-un. When I read it, it said they'd spent 700 grand on this soapbox, which sounded a lot to me. Transpires it's less than 40 pounds. So what we're going to get, value for money, all that kind of thing, we'll wait to see. Three ways to score, as always, in a soapbox race: creativity, performance, and of course, speed. And Julian and Dylan are the respective pilots of this one. Julian's Donald Trump and Dylan is Kim Jong-un. And they've started off really quickly here with the berm rapidly approaching. And it's a right into a left, and it's gone. Look at that. Wow. That was spectacular. Good to see the two lads both up and on their feet, because that went really quickly into the straw bales. The problem is, as you come down the course like this, you've got to go right, and then you've got to go left. And if you go too quick, you lose it like that. It's a warning, really, to all of the pilots today that you've got to keep smooth and you've got to be prepared to go into the soil-based berm. Kim Jong-un looks like he's had a right whack. Look at his face.
5: It's been a blistering start to the race here in Johannesburg. Join us after the break, though, when plenty more plucky pilots come face-to-face, sometimes quite literally, with this course here in South Africa. We'll see you in a bit. Yes, good luck out there, team. Go get it. Welcome back to the Red Bull Soapbox Race here in Johannesburg, as 70 teams, all armed with their magnificent machines, are all vying to bathe themselves in glory. Bathe. Darren, bathe, no? Sympathy laugh. Darren, it's back to you in the commentary booth.
8: Here to save you, Tim, here to save you. OK, so let's have a look at Super Troopers, work colleagues from Parachute Productions. They're a film and media company, and the theme is a World War II Spitfire. Vimpy is the driver. Jono, Ricky and Edward make up the rest of the team. The last time I recall a World War II themed soapbox, it was the Dam Busters at Ali Pali all those years ago. And we know how that ended. Well, most of you do. And let's have a look at this one. It looks like a really serious soapbox. It's well designed, low centre of gravity, strong axles, big wheels. And Vimpy's made a good start, with a little bit of a wobble there into the berm. And he's able to slow down well enough there to get through it. All the teams today might be better served not going hell for leather through the berm, because you can make up the time further down the course. Now we go through the little tricky chicanes, which slows the soapboxes down. It's a little bit wobbly, but it's OK, isn't it? It's not that quick, it's not that spectacular, but Vimpy's got a fair semblance of control over it. There's the potholes, no problem through there. We'll have a look at the speed very shortly. Oh, 37, that's good, so it's picked up a lot of speed, and over the kicker. Moving down towards the finish, and let's have a look at the time. It's 58.89, it's pretty good all round that. It looked like it was going to be a decent soapbox. It acted really well on the circuit. He got it down from top to bottom in one piece. And that's a decent run for Super Troopers.
9: How did that feel?
10: That was amazing. Car was a little bit twitchy, but it made it, eh?
9: Looked like you hit a bit of turbulence on that first straight. You had the shakes for a moment.
10: Yeah, it's just hot air pockets that kept on hitting the Spitfire from the bottom. But I managed to hold it together. Thank you very much.
9: You really showed your flying skills there. I mean,
10: yeah, I was a test pilot before, so I thought let's try and do this proper way, and I did it. Thank you very much, sir.
9: And what about the airtime off the jump at the bottom? How did that feel?
10: That was scary as hell.
9: But good crowd at the bottom, eh? You got a good bit of good reception.
10: I got good reception, but I hope it looked good from this angle, because inside the car was quite scary.
9: It looked wonderful, my friend. At ease, at ease.
10: Thank you very much, sir.
9: Off you go. Back to you, Darren.
8: Well, it's bath time. Not literally, but this team is bath time. They're friends from an engineering firm, and the team basically is inspired directly from the soapbox race advertising, which has a man in a bath. So, bath time. Johan and Alex will be the pilots, Miller and Etienne the other members of the team. Handlebars at the front. A bath with handlebars and small wheels. And a berm on the horizon straight away. And he's getting covered at the back. Let's have a look through the berm then. Really fast into that. Really fast into that. And really good. Oh, he's
11: just kept a hold of it. No idea how he got through there. He's got no idea. He just hung on and let nature take its course. Right. They can slow down a wee bit through the chicane, although not much. Absolutely flying through there. The potholes are next, and then we've got the kicker. This is shaping up to be really impressive. Bath time making a mark here. 33. We've seen faster through there. Here's the kicker. Oh, he just stayed in the bath at the back. They nearly tipped him out. Oh, there we go. Wow, what a run. Bath time has the crowd on its feet here in Santon today. Very, very spectacular. Nice and fast. Everything worked. That was brilliant. The speed through the berm and then the chicane was astonishing at the top.
9: That was unbelievable. How did it feel?
12: Scary. They didn't inspect the speed. I think we did a good time. I didn't even see the time. Didn't have time. But what a rush. Seriously, I've got... Adrenaline's so pumpy.
9: The shower was genius. The crowd were already on your side when the shower went off.

0: That was a nice touch.
1: Thanks.
0: Nearly lost it on the dirt section, on the berm. It was a little kick.
2: It was super tight. Didn't expect it to be so tight, but it was awesome.
0: And then the bottom jump, it nearly kicked you forward. You were holding on.
2: Yes, we practiced that. So
1: holding on.
2: We know what to do to lean back because the suspension shoots you up in the air.
0: I think you should take your mouth guards out now. You're gonna, and maybe get a towel on as well. Well done, guys. Fantastic job. Amazing. Back to you, Darren.
3: OK, so let's have a look at Green Batmobile, inspired by the trolley pushers in Johannesburg who move around the houses collecting recycling. Meshack and Kelefila are the pilots today, and the performance score is only 29. As you can see, the wheels are rather interesting here. They're trolley wheels, of course, but there's no rubber on them. So we'll see whether that has any kind of effect. I'm interested to see how this particular soapbox gets through the soil on the berm. So off they go. Green Batmobile on the way down. There's the berm, the dreaded berm, the soil-based berm. Oh, they're fine through there. Not too fast, but really smooth. That's a really nice run through there. And they're in complete control at the moment. Chicane to come. Look at all the people here in Johannesburg today. Fantastic turnout in the sunshine. A little bit shaky through there, losing the back end. It's a really long soapbox, this. Now they've lost a fair deal of speed, which they'll have to find again. They've got the potholes to come, and then the kicker. There's the potholes, no problem. No team's really had a problem through there as yet. And now we see the speed will get up 30 kilometres an hour for the team with the kicker to come. Over the kicker, and that's OK. It's nice and smooth, no real drama. Got to remember to hold on when you get to the bales, fellas. I like that, look, the fact that he can celebrate with one arm in the air over the kicker. That's good. Fantastic slow-mo shot of that.
0: What happened? You're bleeding, man.
4: He flew out of the car. I flew right into him. And yeah, but we had a safe landing, so.
0: Oh, there's a bit of your car, in case you know. But you're okay.
4: Yeah, I'll be fine.
0: I'll let you go get that sorted out. But yeah. Did you have fun? What a dismount at the bottom.
5: Oh my goodness, that was just amazing. That was the best fun I've ever had in my entire life. So yeah.
0: You were like kind of communicating halfway through. Yeah, what were you talking about?
4: We were just braking, steering. That's how we communicate.
0: All right. Well, it worked. I mean,
4: it
0: you
4: need. We cleared the course. We cleared the course.
0: That is what it's all about, boys. Yeah. Amazing job. I'm proud of you. Go and see your fans, guys. Look at that. That's what it's all about. Back to you, Darren.
3: Thanks, Kendall. So let's have a look at Team Rat Rod. Family and friends, these guys. Basically, it's a dead mouse meets the stick. They're three engineers and an interior designer. And today, they're just here for the fun. Mark's going to be the driver. Doug, Stacey and Matt make up the rest of the team. 39 for creativity, 36 for performance, and now it's all about the run. Quite a wide wheelbase. The wheels are nice and sturdy. It's certainly built to last the course here in Johannesburg today. 25,000 people out today watching all of the soapbox races. Fantastic to see so many people. And there's a brave fella on the back, hanging on for grim death through the berm. And that was nicely done. Narrow on the in, and then wide on the out, and that gets them out nice and smoothly. Trying to gather some speed now before they scrub it off through the chicane. I think you'd say the top part of the circuit has been efficient for this team, rather than spectacular. There's the potholes, okay through there. Team Rat Rod doing fine. We'll have a look at the speed and see how they compare. 30 again, and then the kicker. Oh, look at that, lands on the back. That was spectacular. At the time though, 101.88. We will see faster runs today, but we won't see many as smooth as that. But look at that. The back end down, the front end in the air. That's brilliant.
6: You see them all, can you? It's Team Mad Scientists. How mad are they, I hear you ask? Well, let's find out a little bit more about them before they take to this course.
7: Hi, I'm Chantal.
8: I'm Belinda, and we have Jamie and Neil on our team.
7: And we are the Team Mad Scientists.
1: We started with a mad scientist theme and it ended up being more steampunky.
7: Our kart is not built for speed, it is built for entertainment. And since we're all engineers, we all had a specific role to play in it. Chantal is a chemical engineer, so she did some of the dry ice experiments on the car, and I'm electronics, so I did the rotating gears and a bit more of the steampunky design of it.
1: Jamie is also a chemical engineer, and Neil is a mechanical engineer.
7: Our soapbox car is made from almost anything recyclable. We have things like pool noodles, PVC pipes. We have a lot of USN bottles that we've basically screwed on pretty much everywhere.
1: We're just gonna wow everyone with our car.
7: The brakes. The most feature is definitely the brakes.
1: That's true. Well, me and her, we started with this women engineers empowerment thing. When we saw this race car thing, we decided like, we can do this as well. And that's why we signed up, and then we got two more guys to join our team. Well, that's the main motivation. I actually decided to do this and to be part of this race.
7: We have to represent the girls.
1: Yeah, we do. Somebody's got to.
3: So let's see what the mad scientists can do. All of the stuff recyclable. I'm not sure whether you noticed in the video there that we've got a squash racket, which is part of the steering column. Took 3 months to build. The problem is they snapped a brake cable yesterday. So we'll see whether they've got it fixed, because one thing I can tell you, in a soapbox, you need brakes if you want to get down to the bottom, particularly with the kind of obstacles we've got here in Johannesburg today. So Neil is the driver, and we were introduced to the rest of the team before they set off. 41 for creativity, 38 for the performance. He looks a bit precariously perched on there, doesn't he, Neil? Let's have a look. Here's the berm. He's quite quick into there. He's got to go sharply right, and then he's got to go left. Oh, he can't! That was a dramatic crash if ever there was one. He managed to stay on it through the fall. The squash racket's all right as well. That's still there. Look at this here. Oh, he just catches the bail. Just felt the fact that he was going a little bit quick into there. Chantal, Belinda and Jamie. They got the perfect view of that. Look at that.
8: Oh man, what a
3: That's where it finished for the mad scientist. Look at the speed as he whipped round from front to back there. They're going to see whether they can salvage it. No, they can't.
6: Oh, well, hopefully Team Runaway Express can keep things on track, unlike that last team. Join us after the break for more madness and mayhem, courtesy of the Red Bull Soapbox Race here, Johannesburg. It's very loud. Welcome back to the Red Bull Soapbox Race. Johannesburg, the second largest city in Africa, home to the tallest building on the continent, and the only place you're likely to see Celine Dion here driving a 12-foot dog racing a rubber duck. It's time to get back into the feast. It means handing over to our maitre d' of mayhem, Mr. Darren Fletcher.
9: Good boy.
6: Good boy.
3: Thank you, Tim. So let's have a look at the next team. Tour Boss, all attended Greenside College of Design. The soapbox is a combination of Turbo and Tortoise, hence Tour Boss. Quinton and Jody are the drivers, the pilots, whatever you like to call them. Blade and Matt make up the rest of the team. And the judges not too impressed by the performance of the top 31, which just heaps the pressure on the two pilots to get a time as quick as they possibly can here today. Sitting side by side proudly at the front of the soapbox. Is it going to be a turbo or is it going to be a tortoise? Or might it be a combination, which is what they're hoping for? And there's the berm, and it's spotted them, lost one of them. The berm is causing so many problems here today. It's not the first time we've seen one of the pilots disembark as they go into the berm either. But quickly back on the run, the right front wheel looks a little bit damaged, which is dragging them towards that side and scrubbing off the speed. There's certainly a bend in the axle. But they're OK through the chicane. Oh, they're not. They were OK, but it's quite wide. And there's not a great deal of room in there. That might be the best way of doing it. Certainly for now. The potholes and then the kicker. They'll try and get to the finish. It's badly damaged on the right side as we look at it now. Certainly that wheel, which was damaged in the berm. Trying to scrub some speed on to get down there towards the kicker. Here's the

the final jump of the day. Whether it lasts, we will wait and see. It should just about be OK down to the finish line, but Torbos started like a turbo, finished like a tortoise, and that wasn't what they were hoping for today. In fact, it's

0: And it just threw us off because our frame is quite rigid. We don't have suspension, so unfortunate. But as we landed, we just got spun off.
1: Ejector seat.
0: Pretty much.
1: Were you all right? What happened with you?
2: Yeah,
1: the crash?
2: I was great. I thought I'd be the one flying off, but, you know, I was good to go.
1: No, you were just the one that got told to push halfway.
2: Yeah.
1: Is that what happened? You were just like, come on.
0: Yeah, pretty much. It was a prearranged agreement, yeah.
2: We were going to cross that finish line with a card no matter what, so.
1: You got a good reception from the crowd coming down. I mean, the atmosphere from the fans today has been spectacular, hasn't it?
2: It's really been amazing. And to see the support in the heat throughout the whole day is just really awesome.
1: Well, well done, guys. Put it there. Fantastic job. And we'll see you next time. You'll be back, I reckon.
0: Yeah, 100%.
1: What do you make of that, Darren?
3: Well, I enjoyed it, I've got to say, but I was a little bit concerned when the pilot exited stage left, going through the Berber. Wasn't the first and won't be the last. Let's have a look at Mario Kart then. They all work together in a marketing concept and advertising company, and they've kind of chosen a theme that they feel resonates with all age groups, young and old. Mike is going to be the driver, Nicholas, Justin, Jason, Tembisa, and Ruben make up the rest of the Mario Kart team, and 36 from our judges today for the performance, and off they go down the start ramp, and we'll start to hurtle down to the dreaded berm. Got to go sharply right and then sharply left, and he's gone a little bit wider there, which helps out maybe. A little bit more sensible through there than some we've seen today. Now the chicane, and then we'll think about the potholes and the kicker. So Mario Kart, nice and smooth. There we go. It's okay. Potholes next. It's all in one piece still. Quite a bit of design on this soapbox, but it's okay. Potholes, no problem. Kicker to come. We'll see the speed and then the kicker. 35 kilometres an hour. There's the kicker. Oh, we've lost the front. Can he keep it going? Yes. Spins over the finish line. Just managed to keep it going. It would have been a problem had the front end of the soapbox got stuck under the wheels, but it didn't. Gets down to the finish. 55.53 the time, which is okay. That's a good run.
1: Mario, come here, bro. How did it feel?
0: Yeah, it was fun, eh? Fun, super quick.
1: Really good run. Amazing jump on the end. You got some really good height there.
0: Yeah. I was hoping that the front end wouldn't have broken, but yeah, well, it is what it is.
1: But you made it down, man.
0: Yeah, I did. Whoa.
1: That was amazing timing. I'll let you get that and then just, you know, just scoot off like no one saw. There you go. No, that's upside down now. It looks fine. That was amazing. Back to you, Darren.
3: It would have made me laugh had Kendall blown his moustache off at the same time. But he didn't, so let's have a look at Brain Teaser. Friends from Wesselbronn, which is in Free State. It's a soapbox that's a brain. Two scientists, two mechanics. It's all about speed, and Buerta is the driver. They are expecting this to be a very fast soapbox. Natasha, Werner, and Alex make up the rest of the team. 30 for creativity, followed by 36 for the performance. And Buerta is off and running in this pink and black soapbox, heading down towards the berm. It's small and compact with small wheels and a narrow axle. And here's the berm. And we're nice and quick through there. And it was good on entry, good on exit, nice and quick. Now the chicane. It's quite narrow, this one, so it might well have an advantage over some of the soapboxes with regards to being able to get through the tight corners nice and quickly. Oh, he lost it there. A little bit too fast. A little bit too brave. There was not really going to be any chance of getting out. They got in, that's fine. But then they had to go straight on. There was no way they were going to be able to turn around there. Back off and running again, though. Although all the speed they've got is sadly gone. It's a thing of the past. I think you can shake backwards and forwards as much as you like. I don't think it's going to make a great deal of difference. Ah, he's pushing it now. They're all cheering him on today. It's a fantastic atmosphere around any Red Bull soapbox event. It's been brilliant here today. Pushing over the kicker, down towards the finish. I think we all got a taste, didn't we, at the top of how fast it could have been. At 1:32.46, though, will be very disappointing for that team who came here to make an impact today and just couldn't get through the chicane, having done so well through the berm.
1: Some teams are good, some are amazing.

0: and others are out of this world. Let's find out a little bit more about the aliens of Team Spaceball.
1: Let me put on my human mask for you, make it more pleasant.
2: Hi, I'm Gary and I'm from Team Spaceball. So on my team, we've got Julian, our team captain, my brother Lee, he's our team engineer and driver, and obviously myself, Gary. The design of our ship is a spaceship, zero gravity, so we'll be super fast down this hill today. The inspiration behind our design was we've been across the galaxy, we've run many Red Bull races, Alpha Centauri was great, the moon of Jupiter, not so much, no gravity there, we didn't really go anywhere. So yeah, we thought we'd give Earth a try. We knew there'd be a lot of distractions, so while the guys are racing, we'll be doing some abductions and probing in the background. Our soapbox is a basic steel chassis, and then we've used foam as per my original head here to decorate the outside of the spaceship. We've got several features. Mainly it doesn't have any wheels, so it can fly down the hill, so it's no drag. And lots of LED lights, some flames flowing out the back. Yeah, it'll be a good show for the public. Yes, I think we will win here today. Our gravitonium and plutonium transmodulator has already shown us this victory.
3: So let's have a look at Spaceball, shall we? Which, on initial inspection, is a really good-looking soapbox, hence the 46. For creativity. Lee is going to be the pilot. Lee and Gary are brothers. And Lee and Julian are business partners. The second soapbox together, they did Soweto 8 years ago and came fourth. So there's a bit of experience here. And they've gone for the low centre of gravity and the quite narrow soapbox. The bit of detail providing the height is the bubble that the pilot is in. And let's have a look how they do through the berm, because it's quite narrow, this one, and they're skating through there. Look, they've not actually caught anything on the way through, which means they're fast on entry and exit. Didn't catch the straw bales, as we've seen some of the teams do. It's a nice start, this, by Lee. And if he can keep the momentum through the chicane, they could be onto something here. And again, he's quite quick through there, nice and smooth through there. Just flattens out a little bit here, the course. So you've got to be patient now and then try and build up some more speed down towards the kicker. Now, they're the potholes, no problem. No team's had a problem at all yet through the potholes. And then 34 kilometres an hour to take into the kicker. Over the top of that, no problem at all. And over the finish line, that was good in 56.80. That's a nice looking soapbox. Good performance, fast time. Really good team, that Spaceball. And congratulations to the pilot, Lee, who did a fantastic job from top to bottom there.
0: Excellent run, man.
4: Yeah, thank you very much. It's nice to be in Johannesburg, the city of migrants, accepting another three illegal aliens. We've been very welcome here.
5: I mean, talk us through the run itself. Did it feel nice and quick at the top?
4: I don't remember anything about that run. It was just a blur. You know, once you hit warp speed, engage the hyperdrive, it was just stars flying past us.
5: The chicanes were no problem, just kind of glided through
4: there. One of the benefits of having an oval saucer-shaped craft, it just glides past the hay bales.
5: You're so right, there was nothing to snag.
4: Nothing snagged it, yeah, so we just breezed past it.
5: Yeah, it was great, and a decent jump all in all.
4: Yeah. Well, when it came to the jumps, I thought, when in doubt, flat out.
5: Good Thank job, you. Dude, fantastic work. We'll see you next time. Back to the top.
3: Thanks, Kendall. I got the feeling that team really got into character. They did genuinely feel they were in a spaceship going from top to bottom. Anyway, the next team, I'm not even going to try it, but it means we are now going to barbecue, which on a day like this, that's a fine idea. The sun beating down here in Johannesburg. They're all close friends. They did BMX and motocross. And they're all here today with a 42 for the performance, 31 for the creativity, and now they need a big time. We've got those two big South African stakes in between the, behind the pilot, wrapped around the pilot and the co-pilot, Miguel and Kyle. And they've gone really wide into the berm there, which gives them a nice angle through. That might be something other teams could learn from, because the angle of the berm means that you get a natural exit from the corner. Might be wise to go a bit wider through there. Got the handlebars to control it. They're quick through the chicane, as quick as anybody that we've seen through there. Now down towards the potholes. Let's have a look at the speed that this team are generating. They could be having a barbecue to celebrate. 34. Now the kicker. Fly over there, no problem at all. Really good run there. That's a really nice team. Well designed, well driven. good

0: time, 56.03. Get the stakes on the Barbie, the fellas have got the job done. Really good through the berm. And look at the air over the kicker at the end as well. Now we've got the South African bobsleigh team. Gareth is going to be the pilot. Stuart, Lloyd and John make up the rest of the team. 45 for creativity. And that's a decent performance score as well. 40, that's competitive today. They're family and friends. They wanted to go to the Olympics, so they brought the Olympics to them. They've taken 2 months to build the soapbox. They're really proud of it. And we'll see how it goes here in Johannesburg today. Gareth's got a couple for company on the back, but they're not real people. Through the berm, no problem. Not too fast through there, but nice and steady. He's now only got one person for company because we've lost one. Through the berm. And he's thoroughly in control at the moment. Through the chicane, just got to make sure he doesn't catch those back wings. He's okay. Very methodical through there. He's really enjoying it, as you can see. The crowd cheering him on. Down towards the potholes, that's fine. Let's have a look at the speed now. 40 kilometres an hour, that's the fastest we've seen so far. Then over the kicker and over the finish line, 51.01, thumps into the straw bales to finish. But that's a fantastic run by the South African bobsleigh team. Maybe they should have gone to the Olympic Games with a performance like that. Brilliant from Gareth, well designed, nice and fast, nice and smooth. You might lose one or two on the way down, but who cares? 40 kilometres past the speed gun, which is a target now for everybody to aim at today. A little bit of a nosedive on landing, but no problem.
1: Woo! Put the event on ice. An absolutely scintillating run there, courtesy of the South African bobsled team. That will take some beating, that run. Luckily, there's plenty more teams at the top ready to tackle this course here in Johannesburg. We'll see you in a bit. Welcome back to the Red Bull Soapbox Race here in Johannesburg. 70 teams, all armed with their magnificent machines, have come to do battle on the asphalt obstacle course. You've got to say, the crowds have not disappointed. It's up to these next lot of racers to do their bit. So over to Darren Fletcher in the commentary booth.
0: OK, Tim, let's have a look at the next team. This team is simply called Race, and that's what they're all here to do today. They're work colleagues at Facebook, this team, Ash, Brandon, Rohan and Cornet. And they build and customise supercars, and they wanted to showcase their work. Now, the performance, though, hasn't really resonated with the judges. Just 23 after 29 for creativity. So let's see whether Race can win the race here in Johannesburg today. And they're nice and steady towards the berm. Quickly right, quickly left, nice and wide. Little bit of a twitch on entry. But they're through fine, although not the quickest, and they're starting to lose part of it. It's just folded over rather annoyingly at the front, which is a big problem. Must have caught it just on the berm on the way in, which it just bent it over. Simple thing to do, rip it all off, don't worry about design, get down to the base and off you go again. Cheered on by the crowd, down towards the chicane. Can see how sturdily built this soapbox is, but he's a little bit wobbly through there. Gotta be careful. He was trying to get through the chicane without touching the brakes, and then realised if he didn't do that, he would have gone straight through the bales. There's the potholes. Big splash through there. Kicker to come. Let's have a look at the speed. 40's the target for them all at the moment. And only 29. And then the kicker. And down towards the finish line, well, they're going to go 112.73. And the basic problem was they lost all momentum at the top when they had to lose the outer casing of the soapbox. Look at the splash through there. Some fantastic slow-mos today in Johannesburg, and then the air over the kicker to finish off the run. Next, we have the Flintstones footmobile, all cousins. And they spent their childhood watching the Flintstones together. It took them 6 weeks to build it. Shane and Tyrone will be the pilots. Gary and Kyle

0: make up the rest of the team. The creativity score was 41, the performance score is 34, and they've got the handlebar steering technique for the Flintstones footmobile. And it's Fred on the back and Barney behind the wheel. Here we go towards the berm. I wouldn't like to be hanging on through there, I've got to be honest with you. But that's really nice on entry and really smooth on exit. That's really good through there. Now we've got the chicane. They're going really fast into the chicane.
1: 2 seconds, now we go to the chicane.
0: And they've got the quick right and then the left and then the right again and then another left. And they've gone through there brilliantly as well. They could be onto something here. If they can get through the potholes and then build up speed towards the kicker, they could really post a time. That's exactly what they're trying to do. Really fast all the way. They've never lost momentum here. And they've gone through at 36, past the speed gun. Here's the kicker. Fly over there, keep it straight. What about the time? That's what matters. 49.61, that's brilliant. That's the fastest we've seen so far today. Brilliant run by the Flintstones footmobile. Well done to Shane and Tyrone. Every obstacle they encountered, they dealt with brilliantly.
2: Fred, how did it feel?
3: Oh, it's fantastic. This man didn't let up on the dirt, on the tar. We got a little bit of sideways action, it felt good.
2: I was absolutely blown away by your speed for how wide your car was. Barney, how was the handling?
4: Oh, handling was well, man. We did a lot of testing, so all of that obviously paid off, so yeah.
2: The slow-mo bit of you on the jump at the bottom looked spectacular.
4: It was amazing, man, and our car just took it and handled fine and like landed well, so yeah, at least we got down here with one go and not even one mistake, so.
2: Well done, boys. Off you go. Go put your feet up, relax.
0: So now we have Team Cash Heist, which doesn't take a great deal of explaining. They met through their girlfriends. And Stefan and Calvin will be the drivers, Craig and Tian making up the rest of the team. And that's a decent performance score at 42. And we'll see what it can do, this soapbox. It's quite a steep start ramp, which gets you the speed at the top of the course, and then down you go. The first thing you encounter is the berm, and that's what they got to deal with straight away on the run. Gone a little bit wider, and then through they go. That's nice through there. Now let's see what they can do at the chicane. Because by being so quick on exit from the berm, you've got a great deal of speed to carry into the chicane, where it goes right, left, right, left. Here we go. Oh, he's gone too fast! Too fast! The size of the soapbox meant they couldn't quite get round, and they just catch the front right as you look, the front left for them, on the straw bale. And they've made a real mess of the chicane through there. We can see the damage it's done, not just at the front, but the back started to come apart as well now, as Team Cash Heist disintegrate down the course. Not a lot left of it. They've still got the kicker. We'll see how fast they're going in a minute. 31. Here's the kicker. Well, they're going to finish it, which is great. Bearing in mind they had such a big off in the chicane, 105.11. But it does beg the question, what might have been had they been a little bit more deliberate through the chicane at the top? Sometimes it's not all about going flat out. If you can just taper it off when you need to, you can really set a time. But really good slow-mo again over the kicker to finish off for Cash Heist. We've got work colleagues now for Team Hysteria. It's the third soapbox race, so they've been here before, they've done it. 39 for creativity. Let's have a look at the performance. It looks a nice soapbox, doesn't it? In terms of what it might do. History tells you soapboxes built like this do tend to be quite quick. So the berm is first. Got to concentrate through the berm. Got to get the line right, otherwise you've got no chance. He's gone in quite narrow. And he's going to lose it! Yeah, he's going to lose it! When you go in narrow like that, you can't really stop the back end from coming round. The most success the teams have had today have been the ones that have gone slightly wider and then let the contours of the berm take the soapbox out towards the chicane. If you try and go too narrow, you've got no chance. If your wheel falls off, you've got even less.
5: At every event, there's always a team that piques your interest, and you've got to say, here, it's Team Runaway Rickshaw. But before they take to the start ramp,

0: Let's find out a little bit more about that fear behind those eyes.
1: Hi, I'm Katie.
2: And I'm Kelly.
3: And we're from the Runaway Rickshaw.
1: I'm the driver.
2: I'm the team captain. And we also have Kelvin, our chief engineer, and Rebecca, our cheerleader. Our soapbox is a traditional rickshaw ride in Durban beachfront, and we are obviously dressed as Zulu maidens because we're from the Zulu kingdom.
1: We tried to replicate the actual rickshaw. So they've got these massive wheels at the back, and then they get pulled by people by like these little sticks. The wheels are made of steel, and then they've got like a stick on foam so we don't make a noise rolling down the hill. Then we've got just
2: or sparks.
1: Yeah, or sparks. We don't want to start a fire. The angle is a definite weakness. You know, downhill and then facing kind of forwards is maybe not ideal. So
2: we're definitely not going for speed. We're going for showmanship.
1: If I can hit the pay bales the whole way down, just to slow myself.
2: Just doing a ping pong.
1: I'm quite nervous about that sideways ramp. That's a definite concern for me.
2: Especially seeing as we're quite top heavy / slanted.
1: Worried we might just do it.
2: It could get interesting.
4: Well, the Runaway Rickshaw, all I'm going to say here to KP is all the best, because I don't know if these teams watch previous Red Bull soapbox races, but you wouldn't catch me in a million years going down on that thing. There's no way I would get on that and go down this course. Not a chance. They're from Durban, this team. They've been handing out pineapple and curry powder in the pits. That is one brave lady, KP. I wish you well. Here we go then. Look at the size of the wheels. Look at the size of the handlebars. How do you steer it? Right. Here we go. This is where it starts to get interesting. The berm. Gotta turn right, look. Gotta turn right. Just. Okay. Look at her face. I know how you feel. Oh, it's gone! Wow, you can hear the ooh from the crowd through there. From the onboard camera, it starts to go and then you can't get it back. You just saw the shadow of a pair of spectacles fly off as well. Well, KP is determined, if she's nothing else. Brave, determined. I wouldn't get back on it. In fact, I wouldn't be on it in the first place. Right, part two. The Runaway Rickshaw is on the run again, and that left wheel looks really wobbly from my vantage point. How do you get that through the chicane? So she's got to go right, left, right, and then left again.
5: Through the first section, good.
4: Keep it going. She might need a push, though the wheels caught the bales. It's wider than the chicane.
6: Still in one piece, though. Still in one piece.
4: That's how long she's been on there. The lady on the right's grown a beard. During the run, this is taking quite a while. Right, we're moving down towards the potholes now. Where, oh, helmet's gone. So we've still got the speed gun, and then we've got the kicker. 22. That's fast enough. Don't worry about that. Here's the kicker then. Oh! Helmet's gone. Down towards the finish line if we can get there. We can. Don't worry about the time. 2:22.7. I'm just glad she's got down there. Oh, I thought it was going to go, you know. Just started to teeter on the brink and then come back again.
7: Come here. Oh, my goodness. That was unbelievable. What a run. How are you feeling?
8: I feel so good. Oh, my gosh. What a rush.
7: Do you know what? It was unbelievable. I mean, it wasn't a quick show when you left the blocks, but my goodness, you made up for it with incidents. Talk us through the berm. What happened on the berm?
8: On that little turn, I don't know what happened. It just flipped.
7: I think, did you catch? Maybe you caught the hay.
8: Maybe I caught them. Maybe they are something, or maybe like a bit of a corner. Jeez.
7: At that point, your team at the top looked worried. We thought, that's game over. And all of a sudden, you popped up on the big screen and you were going again and the crowd went wild.
8: You can't stop in something like this. You've got to get to the end.
7: Honestly, it was worth watching just for your facial expressions. It was incredible. You did Durban proud.
8: I'm glad I delivered.
7: I think your team will be very happy. So all in all, an amazing

0: amazing day?
1: Freaking awesome.
0: You'll be back, won't you?
1: Oh, 100%.
0: All right. 100%. Put it there. Amazing.
2: Pure unadulterated tenacity there, courtesy of runaway rickshaw. That is what the Red Bull Soapbox race is all about. And there will be plenty more of that after the break. We'll see you in a bit. Welcome back to the Red Bull Soapbox race here in Johannesburg. Let's get straight back into the action. It's over to you, Darren.
3: And we get straight back into it with Grease Monkeys. And we've got Christopher, Enrico, Lee Andrew and Matthew. And a couple of these guys work together at Volvo Trucks where the idea was spawned. And they all know each other basically from school. 33 for creativity, 31 for the performance. Let's see whether they can post a fast time. It's only small, this one, isn't it? Big, thick, chunky wheels as well. And two of them on board here, Christopher and Enrico. This flying banana heading down the tracks in Johannesburg, into the burn. And the onboard shows you just what they face when they go through there. And you can also see by that just how smooth these two were through that part of the course. Now the chicane, should be all right through the chicanes. It's quite narrow, quite quick through there, look. Yeah, that's fine, just scraping the bales on the way through. Great to see so many people here today. Potholes. And now we'll get an idea of the speed, because you start to pick it up from here, which leads you into the kicker, 32. And then let's have a jump over the kicker, decent air, down towards the finish. Let's have a look at the time. Well, that's good, 56.03. Any team today that is under a minute have had a really fast run. Travelled a long way in the air. I was particularly impressed by how they navigated the berm as well.
0: What an unbelievable run. It looked like you were really peeling it down there. Did it feel nice?
4: Yeah, it was going very well. It was a good race. I think the car did a lot better than we expected it to, so we're happy.
0: The crowd were absolutely going bananas for you. Could you feel that energy?
4: Yes, I could. I was feeding off that energy for sure.
0: And the berm, you kind of guys went really high on the berm and got a nicely spat out, got a bit of speed. That must have felt amazing.
5: Fast through there, really, really fast. Maybe we came in a bit too fast, but it came out perfect.
0: Yeah. You're happy in general, yeah?
4: Happy, yeah.
5: It was awesome. Fantastic.
0: Fantastic job, guys. Off you go. Maybe they should leave their car on the course so the others slip on it and crash. Sorry, Darren.
3: Apology accepted. So, Blue Light Brigade, school friends, no prior experience in building a soapbox, but they won't be on their own in that regard today. The soapbox inspired by the notorious Blue Light Brigades, which are the motor convoys used by South African government and parliamentarians. Leslie and Estienne will be the drivers. Jaco and Ruben will make up the rest of the team. And the brake on this soapbox is a handle on the side, which is an interesting concept. And you can see on board there that there's a fair deal of speed at the top from the start ramp leading into the berm. They're really going to rattle through this part. Oh, that's quick. That is really quick through there. It looks quite an awkward steering position, but it's working okay because then he's got to keep pulling the brake handle at the same time. So essentially driving down the course at breakneck speed, one-handed here. Look at that through the chicane, that's unbelievable. How did they get through there? I'm not surprised they're getting cheered on by the rest of the team. This could be a great run through the pothole. Doesn't need the brake now, look, so he can concentrate on steering the soapbox down towards the speed gun, and then the kicker, 34. Let's see what they can do through here. Over the top of the kicker, oh, it's gone at the end. There's so much speed, it's gone right down to the finish line in 1:54. Brilliant run. I can't believe how he got through the chicane one-handed, pulling the brake handle. And look at the air over there. No wonder the wheels collapsed under the weight of it. Brilliant run. So spectacular from the Blue Light Brigade.
0: Oh, my goodness. That was thrilling.
6: I didn't expect us to get that kind of air. And when we did, the wheel popped off and we kept going. That was great, man. That was fantastic.
0: I'm not going to lie. I was being all know-it-all at the top. And when you set off, I was like, oh, these guys are going off. He's going to fall off the back. That's going to wobble. And you drove so well. It completely surprised everyone.
6: Thank you very much, and I appreciate that. And yeah, we made it down. President's home safe. That's great.
0: Your team at the top were going absolutely wild for you as well.
6: Yeah, they're biggest fans.
0: They'll be

0: They'll be very proud.
1: Definitely need a beer after this one.
0: I think you've earned one, boys. But all in all, happy with that run, surely.
2: 100%, yeah, man. That was great. That was
0: amazing,
2: fantastic.
0: Job. Put it up there.
1: Sweet.
0: Excellent. One of my favourite runs of the day. Brilliant. Back to you, Darren.
3: Thanks, Kendall. It was a fantastic run. Full credit to the driver there, how he got through the chicane. Let's have a look at Alburante Arc, then work colleagues. It's based on Minions, this one. It's well built, I've got to say that. Bertie's going to be the driver. Eben, Naki and Carol, the rest of the team. Eben is the captain, by the way. They've got one goal today. They've arrived in Johannesburg today to be the fastest team from top to bottom. They're not too bothered about creativity and performance. 27 for that part. They did get 42 for creativity. But let's see whether they can achieve their aim and be the fastest team here on the course today. And they've set off at a fair old clip and taken a really nice line through the berm. I think that's as good a line as we've seen so far today through there. Now moving down towards the chicane. This might be the moment of truth. That's brilliant through there. Just clipping the bales on the entrance and the exit. Now we're down towards the potholes, and that doesn't pose a problem. Let's have a look at the speed through the gun. 43, we've not seen anybody faster than that. And over the kicker at the end, let's have a look at the time. They want to be the fastest, and they are, 46.54. They came with the intention of being the fastest team in Johannesburg today, and they've achieved their target up to now with the fastest speed through the speed gun, and I think the best line through the berm as well. Brilliant run there by Alburante Arc. And the speed you carry in gives you the air at the end, and that's what we see. Fantastic. Act accordingly is next on the start ramp, but before they take on the course, Tim and Gend took a closer look at this bizarre creation.
4: My Nanny Hughes always says, never judge a book by its cover. Let's look a little bit deeper beneath the surface of the accordion here. And at the front, the pilot is going to be right in there. And the first thing to note, foot steering.
0: It's never good. Tim, business at the front, party at the back. Come and look at this. This is where the action's really going to go down. I mean, there's a head hole cut out there. There's going to be a co-pilot in the back. Tiny little wheels. This thing could be flying like a snake's tail all over the place. I really wonder what is going to happen to the person in the back of this thing. Let's find out.
3: Oh, I can't wait. Let's find out. Act accordingly. Andrew in the front, Warwick's going to be at the back. Ian, who's part of the team, wants no part of it. He's not involved at all. They went to school together. I don't know. I've never seen anything like this. In all the soapbox races we've done, I don't think I've ever seen one this long. And I've never seen so much separation between pilot and co-pilot. It's got foot steering. It's got wheels at the back the size of a shopping trolley. It's got disaster written all over it. Off they go. Keep your fingers crossed. Look, it's already all over the place. How do you get that through the berm and the chicane? Oh, they've gone! They've gone. I don't know what they're going to do. Nor do they. Right, here we go again. The co-pilot just keeps appearing next to the pilot. Oh, they've gone again. They can't have tested it, can they? They cannot have tested it. If you've gone down your drive in that, you know it's not going to work. How do you get through the berm? Here we go. Sideways is the answer. Here we go. Look, here he comes. Do you know what? That's gone quite well. Okay. Okay. Now we're talking. Right. Now they've got the chicane, so they've got to go right, left, right, left. Or they could do that. Oh. Right, back in again. Act three. It looks to me as though the co-pilot's now getting slightly nearer to the pilot as it falls apart. Oh, he's gone again, look. They may as well carry on without him.

0: He's enjoyed himself at the front. Andrew's still surviving. Warwick's running down behind him. He's filming the crowd over the potholes. I still think Andrew's got the belief that at some stage Warwick might rejoin him on the soapbox, but I don't think it's going to happen. 13 kilometres an hour. Down towards the kicker if they can get over it. Can he get? Oh, he's gone again! The crowd are willing these guys on. They've been with them all the way. Here he is, he's backwards now. Down towards the... That's about as fast as he's been. There we go, there we go. 3 hours, 30 minutes. So three... Don't worry about the time. Don't worry about the time. The fact they got there is what matters. I didn't give them a prayer. Absolutely tremendous. So slow motion, third generation soapbox. It's been regenerated and rejuvenated, first raced in 1948. Astonishing. Started by the grandfather and it's gone through the generations. So Matthew is going to be the driver. Lance, Warwick and James make up the rest of the team. It's a great looking soapbox as well. 42 for creativity and then 30 for the performance. Let's see what they can do. You just kind of want this one to get to the bottom in one piece because there's so much history associated with it. And he's nice and quick at the top. There's nothing slow motion about this particular soapbox despite the team name. Nice line through the berm. He's taking it quite steady. I get the impression that they know they've got to get it from top to bottom in one piece as well. Real sense of history and a real sense of importance here for Matthew, who's responsible for getting the soapbox down to the bottom in one piece through the chicane. Next, they'll go over the potholes and then we'll see the speed and then we'll go with the kicker at the end. Not a blemish on it. So far, there was some big air there, though, through the potholes. We've not seen that from any other team so far today. 38 kilometres an hour, flies over the kicker! And over the finish line, and what about the time? 58.32. It's under the minute, it was fast, it's safe, it's in one piece, and it provided some spectacular moments as well. Look at that. We've not seen air like that over the potholes all day long. And then over the kicker, it was as spectacular, if not more so. That might be the furthest that anybody's got in the air over that jump all day long.
1: Bro, I broke my butt. Hang it, you okay?
2: I think I broke my coccyx, but we're all good.
1: Oh, man, the first thing I saw when you stopped, you were like, oh, my butt.
2: When I landed after that jump, my butt just got rammed into the back of the seat.
1: You went massive.
2: Was it goodie?
1: It was a belter, man. It was a belter.
2: No, it wasn't too bad, eh? The course was quite good.
1: And as for the legacy of the car, is that the quickest it's ever gone, do you think?
2: Definitely not quickest. It's hit 90 before, but I hit like 40-something. With turns and that's not bad.
1: Let's get you out there and get that butt checked, okay?
2: Yeah.
1: All right. Yeah. Back to you, Darren.
0: Now we go to Aeronautical Solutions, all work colleagues who work with helicopters. A creativity score of 37. You might be about to see one of the most elaborate performances ever for a Red Bull soapbox race, bearing in mind there is a helicopter hovering over them, which we think has been arranged by them. So I do hope that the judges are going to respond in kind and give them a decent score. It'd be a real shame if they don't get a decent score. And the reality is, they haven't got a decent score. 25. They've rented a helicopter and they've got 25. Right then, let's see what they can do. Kevin is the pilot, Justin, Simeon and Raymond, and we'll see what they can do. All of them pilots and engineers, so they should have a fair idea of how to build a quick soapbox, and they've gone rattling through there. Oh, that's spectacular. That's... Oh! Well, they just needed to get it back going the other way. I think if they could have got 5 metres more, they would have picked up the berm and naturally gone out on the right line. But the fact they went in a little bit too narrow, and he's lost it. But they're going to get going again, and they're quick again straight away. Certainly a fast one, this. Aeronautical Solutions. Coming down towards the chicane, he's lost it again.
3: Oh, man. That's two crashes
0: Well, there's a real crash-bang wallop element about this one. Let's have a look at the replay. Too quick, no control, too quick. Let's have another go there, down towards the potholes. Nice little jump over there. He enjoyed that. Let's have a look at the speed. 32. And then the kicker. Over we go. And then down towards the finish. If he can keep it going, he can. Yes. 1 minute 12.94 the time. And you can't help but wonder how fast that would have been had they just been a little bit cleaner from top to bottom.
1: What a run, man. That had it all. What happened?
3: No, we had some turbulence and lost it a little bit.
1: The moment you left the ramp, you had a little wiggle down there, and I thought, this is... And then you picked up speed so fast. You were really quick.
3: Yeah, I know. The car, it goes, but through those corners, it was a bit sensitive with the turbulence, but we tried.
1: It really
3: at
1: does
3: least,
1: go.
3: At least we got some good air.
1: Well, do you know what? You're the first team to crash twice, and you still got quite a quick time, in a way.
3: Fantastic.
1: It just seems that even when it stops, it gets going again really quick.
3: It just goes.
1: But you came here, you went for it. Are you feeling good?
3: Yeah, feeling good. We'll definitely be back again.
1: We'll see you next time, dude.
3: Thank you.
1: Good job.
4: A brilliant, if a little unorthodox, run there from Aeronautical Solutions. Join us after the break to see who will triumph on this trickiest of tracks. Welcome back to the Red Bull Soapbox Race here in sunny Johannesburg. Let's get straight back into the action now. It's over to Darren in the commentary box.
0: Okay then, so let's have a look at Real Husbands of Marvel Universe. Donovan is going to be the driver. And the full team, JC, Donovan, Piet and Tuyali. And you can see the incredible Hulk is up there, and the soapbox looks like it's built for speed. So off we go. Big push off from the start ramp, trying to generate as much speed as they can to take into the berm at the top. Donovan rattling down towards the first big test of the run. Really quick through there. That's no problem whatsoever. I think he might just have had a bit of a squeeze in the brake before he got to the second half of that, which is sensible. Now they've got to get the momentum back again to go into the chicane. Really good through there up to now. Yeah, that's fine. Now they're going to go over the potholes and then they'll face the kicker. No problems for anybody over the potholes as yet. Over we go. Oh, there's a problem there. I think it's landed too heavily at the back. And it stopped him in his tracks. Let's have a look at the onboard. They got real height over that. And then, oh, there we go. Landed far too heavily. They're the only team that's had a problem over the potholes all day long. And you can see the damage it's done. He's determined to get down to the bottom, though, Donovan. If he'd have broken a piece of the soapbox off and taken that to the bottom, he would have got the time. The fact he's dragged the whole thing down to the bottom means he's got a much slower time. But he doesn't know that. But we do. 2.04.90 for the Real Husbands of Marvel Universe, and it all went wrong over the potholes. So now we have Downhill Demon, friends from school. Barry's the driver. They are mad motocross and mountain bike fanatics. They've made the soapbox from a dustbin. Let's hope they're not putting it in there at the end of the run. Retro fast soapbox. They're a little bit worried about the brakes, but they're a really confident bunch, these. And Barry's off and running. Looks the part, doesn't he, Barry? So does the soapbox. It's amazing what you can do with a dustbin. Here's the berm. One or two have been shoved in the dustbin after the berm today. No problem here, though, for Barry. He's really good through there. Just lost a little piece of it, but nothing to worry him too much. Let's have a look whether he can keep it quick through the chicane, because you've got to keep your speed at this point. He's slowed it down a little bit through there, so now he's got to get the speed up for the potholes and then the kicker. Looks quite quick, though, at the moment, this, if he can keep it going. Let's have a look at the speed gun. 35, that's not bad. It's not as fast as we've seen, but it's okay. Nice air over the kicker, and then down to the finish. Bang! 53.45, that's a good time. And they know it too. Downhill demon was a downhill demon. Good job by Barrett. Look at this over the kicker. That's brilliant. Really spectacular over there.
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7: 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I'm going to be driving with my brother, Cabello. We have a bit of a history of writing about
6: 4 cars in 2 years.
7: 2 years. 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
6: we exactly. 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
7: I make sure my life insurance is set.
6: Team Mellini in Setswana, that means farmers. Essentially, the idea was to build an authentic South African tractor, but it has turned into a tractor slash minibus hybrid. So it works.
7: And pieces came off on the highway, so we kind of had to fix whatever we can now. But our car moves. It moves.
6: Our soapbox is made from steel beams, some bicycle wheels, a couple of tricycle parts, and a very cute horn. Very, very cute.
7: But our main thing is to get a participation badge. That's why we're here. If we win, cherry on top.
6: I'm here to win the hearts and minds of my people, my friends, and the community at large. It's going to be beautiful.
0: Okay, so they write off cars for fun. Let's see what they can do in a soapbox. Malemi, Tabang and Cabello, the drivers. Tabo and Mpilo, the rest of the team. They met at college. And the fact they write off cars, it's happened in a short space of time, so they're not bringing a great deal of confidence with vehicles into this event in Santon today. 40 for the performance, and Malemi is off down the course. Supposed to be a tractor, by the way, and the first thing that strikes me is it doesn't look a lot like a tractor, but they're happy with it. They're enjoying driving it today. Here's the bird. Oh, it's gone! And his face planted straight into the straw bales, the chap on the back. They're really struggling, the teams through the berm today. It actually grabs the dirt, the soil look, and then over it goes. And watch him at the back, bang, straight into there. This is the one, this is the shot. That's what straw tastes like.
9: Pretty much half of everything.
10: Yeah, the cars.
0: So let's have a look at Skullcandy War Rig. It's an interesting team, this. They're all professional athletes, all a bit crazy. Brian is a Red Bull athlete. Martin is an extreme fighting champion. Courtney is a DJ and B-girl, and Kieran is a motocross champion. They've all tried each other's sports before entering today. Brian and Kieran are the drivers. And they're sat side by side in costume with a really impressive looking soapbox. 38 for creativity, 32 for the performance, and now it's all about the run. Very wide into the berm, and very fast into the berm, and very brave into the berm, and impressively out of the berm. That's a good start. It's a wide soapbox, this, which might be a problem through the chicane, but they're going to go into it hell for leather. They're still going. Oh, couldn't quite get out. One more corner to navigate and they would have been off and running. Look at the speed they're carrying into the chicane. The first two parts were fine, and that's where it went wrong. If they could have just got round that corner, they would have been away. It's really put pay to any chance they got. They're going to shove it all the way to the bottom. The time won't matter, but it could have been a really good time. It was that one last corner in the chicane that caused the problem. Next up is Super Soap Bike Box. Tim and Gendel got the chance to give this soapbox a once over yesterday.
11: There's a very famous saying in Red Bull soapbox racing.
12: Go on.
11: If you've got 3 wheels and one's at the back, you probably might crash
5: It doesn't really roll off the tongue, does it, that
11: Not point? Really, no. But it's fair point, though. I've seen a lot of these go down. They often flip.
5: It looks fantastic. Aesthetically, this is the one that all the kids want to ride on. It's got the front end of a four-wheeler, loads of beautiful welds. It's got the back end of a dirt bike. Looks quick.
11: Don't know how it's going to get on, though. It does look very solid, very well made. So, you know, I wish them the best of luck, but let's find out.
0: I agree with you, mate. This is one of these situations where you keep your fingers crossed. History tells you this is not a great design. Super Soap Bike Box. Gareth is the brave lad that's going to drive it from the top to the bottom. Brittany, Damien and Nicole make up the team. It's built for speed, this, and we will see. It looks the part, doesn't it? Here we go. It's not that quick going into the berm. He should be okay through here. Getting the weight at the right part. Look, now he's going fast. Now he's going fast! Oh! High-sided it into the berm. Well, watch this. He's okay here. Then he high-sides it there. Bang, no way back. No way back. The only good thing about it is the soapbox isn't damaged. So the Super Soap Bike Box is back on the track and on its way down towards the chicane. Has that knocked his confidence? We wait and see. He's okay through there. He's managed to get through there. Right, now he should be fine. He's got two jumps now the rest of the way. Got to get the speed up, get down to the potholes, then onto the kicker. Okay through there. But Gareth's picked himself up, got himself back on, and he's doing okay. Here's the kicker. Bit of air over there and down towards the finish line. Let's have a look at the time. Well, it's 109.04, and that's really quick. Bearing in mind, that includes high-siding it here at the top. And I've got to say, that's one of the more spectacular crashes we've seen today. Full credit to Gareth for getting back on the soapbox and getting down to the bottom of the course.
4: And as predicted by Gendel, Super Soap Bike Box falls victim to the berm there. Join us after the break to see if anyone can master this 500 metres of mayhem.
5: Welcome back to the final part of the Red Bull Soapbox race here in Johannesburg. Teams from all over South Africa have come here today in pursuit of glory, and we will very soon have our 2018 champions. So for the last time, it's time to hand over to the all-seeing eye that is Mr. Darren Fletcher.
0: Thank you, Tim. So let's have a look at Runaway Express. Peter is the driver. They're all good friends. The idea is simple. A runaway train speeding through Santon. The team consists of an inventor, a mechanical engineer, a chemical engineer, and a nuclear physicist. So building a soapbox is one thing. I can think of a few other things they might be quite good at building between them, but off we go. And the runaway train is on the way down. Small wheels, relatively wide axle, low center of gravity, and here's the burn. Bit twitchy through there, look. Okay, though, that's fine. Not too sure about the noise it's making, but there you go. Suppose that's what a runaway train does sound like, although I've never seen a runaway train in person. Here we go through the chicane. He's just twitching his way through it, look. Big crowd cheering him on. Right. Let's see what problems the potholes pose. Oh, a fair bit. The top started to go. Keep it on. Will the top bit survive the kicker? All bets are off. Only 20 kilometres an hour. Here's the kicker. There's the top bit. Bounces down again. He's managed to keep it in one piece. Let's have a look at the time. 111.08. And nestles into those straw bales to finish the run. That's where it started to come apart for the Runaway Express. OK then, so Team Vintage. Got the moves. 41 for creativity. It's a really good looking soapbox as well. and they've picked up 33 for the performance. Let's see what it rides like, shall we? Nice big push off at the top.

0: It's got those narrow wheels at the front and at the back. I think they'll do well to get this down in one piece. It looks a bit rickety at the minute on the sides. I'm just taking a wild stab in the dark here. There's the boom! Oh, the wheel's gone. Wheel's gone straight away. It's a lesson to any soapbox builder that if you have wheels that size and that narrow, you can't have too much weight going on that side of it as you go into a corner. Because what that means is you've got to carry it the rest of the way, and it's a long way down.
1: I represent the Bulbarian Dragons, a.k.a. the winners, the victors. Ha-ha. Darling, we're four members in our illustrious team. We have Etienne, the driver, a.k.a. Merlot, the wizard. Then it's me, of course, the High Lord Bulbarian, Niels, co-pilot. And then we have a pusher, France, and another pusher, Lee. I once had a pre-edited pet dragon called Dracula, and that was the inspiration. Our soapbox design is magnificent to look at, but aerodynamic it is not. Yes, and we have the added disadvantage of our driver lying on his stomach, steering this vehicle of ours. The best features of our vehicle are the three heads manipulated by moi. The mouth opens, there's smoke coming out of its nostrils, a bubble butt, blowing bubbles as we go, and then of course the ball bearings emitted from the exhaust as we fly past our competitors.
0: So this is the Shine retiring Bulbarians Dragon, the last team of the day. And as you saw on the video there, it's a very, very strange position for the driver to be at. So they're best friends, owners of a record label, a king, a wizard, and two jesters, and a three-headed dragon. That, when I look at it, doesn't necessarily fill me with soapbox confidence. Right, in you go. The judges love the creativity of 47 and they like the performance as well at 39. So if it can be anything like a decent time, they could well wind up in the frame here today. There's the three-headed dragon bobbing up and down. I wouldn't want to be laying under there under any circumstances. And he's driving it, and the fellow on the back is controlling the heads. That's what we do know. They're through the berm anyway. And he's still on. Yeah. Down we go towards the chicane. Okay, through there. Oh, just about. How did they get through there? Astonishing how they got through there. Right, now we've got the potholes. Got to get some speed up again. Well, they're okay so far. You'll get the speed gun, and then all they've got is the kicker. And it's been okay. 30. Here's the kicker. Look at the fella at the bottom. Oh, he's still under. And then down to the finish in 102.86, which I think represents a really good run for a soapbox that was full of creativity. And bearing in mind, the co-pilot was laying down at the bottom of it and managed to get from the top to the bottom in one piece. That was great. That's it for an extraordinary soapbox race here in Johannesburg. Tim, who are today's big three?
2: Taking third place in regal fashion, it's Bulbarian's Dragon. Bath Time are soaking up the glory in second. But taking home the gold today, it's the spandex-covered boys from the South African bobsleigh team. And Gendel is with them now.
3: Here they are, your winners, the South African bobsleigh team! Yay! Guys, can you believe this happened?
4: No.
3: Yes, we can, actually. You know what? This is just a stepping stone for us. It's all about the Olympics. It's all about the gold. You know, today was a bit of a challenge. We had some very, very great competition. But at the end of the day, the Olympic spirit won through. And here we are.
4: What do you think it was? Was it the team spirit between you?
5: It was a wild chance. We thought about it. We thought we didn't stand a chance in hell, but we went with it. And the biggest thing is just to have fun.
6: That's right.
5: We went out on the day, had everything prepared, and we thought, just have fun. We went and had fun.
4: I think you're doing yourself a disservice there. I think the performance was pretty spectacular.
6: You didn't really?
5: Well, I don't know I could break dance like that until I got on the stage. So
4: nobody knew.
3: Nobody knew.
6: Well,

0: Well, thank you very much, South Africa. Thanks, Johannesburg. That was an amazing event, wasn't it?
1: Unbelievable. I can't get over the quality of some of the engineering on some of those soapboxes.
0: Yeah, yeah.
1: So many made it to the bottom on such a difficult course.
0: Mm. Right then, we've got to pick this apart. What was your highlight?
1: Well, I'm going to go for one of the ones that crashed. Runaway rickshaw. She fell on the berm, but climbed back in. The crowd got behind her and she made it to the bottom, even off that bottom jump when her helmet went over her eyes.
0: Yeah.
1: What about you?
0: I'm going to go for what I think was the crowd favourite, the accordion. That thing came down like a cut snake. It was going every which way but forwards. At one point, the guy in the back was ahead of the driver.
1: And everyone in the crowd loved those guys.
0: Yeah, yeah. Well, sadly, that is all we've got time for from Johannesburg.
1: You're right there, Timo. But as the sun sets over the Serengeti behind us, all we've got to do is say goodbye.
0: Serengeti's miles away.
1: Is it?
0: Yeah. Okay. Goodbye.
1: See ya.

0: accident. It's a hard game when the days are bad, but damn, it's a good day when the days are good.
1: He's gonna go left! Oh, he can't! Oh, look at him there, he's hanging on. Oh, and disaster written all over it!
2: You've spent weeks building and tweaking a perfectly honed soapbox racing machine. Come race day, the last thing you want to do is bash it on the berm.
1: And there's the berm! Oh!
2: Or crash it on the kicker.
1: Here we go! Oh, it's gone!
2: But for some, this is the unfortunate outcome.
1: There they go!
2: However, no two accidents are the same, and some become soapbox race legends.
1: Oh, it's gone too fast!
2: This is a celebration of some of those iconic moments in our craziest crashes of 2018. Starting off our Crash Course extravaganza, we head to the vibrant city of Johannesburg, South Africa, and a few scientists find their experiment has gone drastically wrong.
3: So let's see what the mad scientists can do. All of the stuff recyclable. Took 3 months to build. The problem is they snapped a brake cable yesterday. So we'll see whether they've got it fixed, because one thing I can tell you, in a soapbox, you need brakes if you want to get down to the bottom, particularly with the kind of obstacles we've got here in Johannesburg today. So Neil is the driver, and we were introduced to the rest of the team before they set off. 41 for creativity, 38 for the performance. He looks a bit precariously perched on there, doesn't he, Neil? Let's have a look. Here's the berm. He's quite quick into there. He's got to go sharply right, and then he's got to go left. Oh, he can't! He can't! He managed to stay on it through the fall. The squash racket's all right as well. That's still there. Look at this here. Oh, he just catches the bail. Just felt the fact that he was going a little bit quick into there. Chantel, Belinda and Jamie, they got the perfect view of that. Look at that. That's where it finished for the mad scientists. Look at the speed as he whipped round from front to back there. They're going to see whether they can salvage it. No, they can't.
2: Next, we fly over to Lisbon, Portugal, where we are about to witness a jailbreak.
3: Red Bull PD, they are from Torres, Santarém, 70 kilometres north of Lisbon. I know my stuff here today, let's not worry about that. They're old friends, they do motocross together, but I can promise you one thing, they've never experienced anything like what they're about to experience here today. 10% gradient, that is a lot. If you've watched the soapbox races in the past, a 10% gradient

0: means it's steep at the top, all the way down to the bottom, and when you've got a start ramp like this one, you really can build up some speed. So let's see what this team can do. It's a narrow wheelbase, high centre of gravity, usually spells disaster, but let's try and look on the bright side for this team today. Red Bull PD on the way down with those thin pram wheels, which, as you all know, I don't like very much at all. So we're heading down towards the first obstacle, which is the Marquis Steps. It's a drop after that, it's wobbling already, and the left one's gone. Oh, there we go. There we go. You can't drop off a ramp like that with wheels that are only an inch apart. It just doesn't go right. If you're sat in the room and you're at your dining table and you're designing your soapbox, think about the width of the wheels. Think about the strength. There we go. That's it. Red Bull PD into the straw bales and out of the competition. Have a jog down and enjoy your day, my friend. But you needed a better vehicle than the one you had. Here it is from on board. He knows he's gone. Oh, just missed those stewards there, didn't he? Just missed them. Everybody's okay. Oh, oh! Maybe not. The soapbox has gone and so has the belt.
1: Cincinnati, Ohio is home to our next crazy crash and a news team writing their own dramatic headline.
0: So let's have a look at Anchorman. These are a team that did race in the Red Bull Soapbox Race event in Atlanta, and they came third that day as the Ninja Turtle team. They are the Anchorman team today, 30 for creativity. This is the performance. Two of the criteria for scoring take place before the soapbox even leaves the start ramp. And that's 35 there for the performance at the top. It's got those small wheels, a low centre of gravity, and two nervous fellas behind the wheel as off they go, and they've lost the piece already. But they're really quick at the top. Look at the speed through that twisty turn. Look at the skin at the back. Oh, they're absolutely flying. Flying down the course here in Cincinnati. Anchorman looking to make the mark, looking to set the time, skidding through on those small, thin wheels down the course. Look at the concentration on the face of the pilot. Aaron's the driver. Here we go over the steps. Cascading down the course towards the kicker. They're going to take so much speed into the kicker. Sit down, hold on, get ready for this one. Here it comes down towards the kicker with all the speed. About to hit it. Here we go. You can see it. Here comes the Anchorman. Oh, and they go! Look at that! That disaster written all over it. And that's exactly what we got. Look at the onboard. Here we go. Oh, you can't hold it there. That is spectacular in Cincinnati today. What a crash. Look at his face. He's got no idea. Now he knows. Oh, you can't stop that. You can't stop that. Wow.
1: We are hopping over to the historic city of Rome, Italy, for our final two classic crashes. First up, a chaotic chef with his own take on fast food delivery.
0: La Cucina Veloce, fast food. We're going to find out whether they're fast or not. They've got great expectations and hopes, this team. Tablino is the pilot. They're from Benedetto del Tronto on the east coast of Italy, but they're here in Rome today to try and put on a show. Lots of detail. I can guarantee you the chicken and the sausages, etc., won't be on the back of the soapbox if they get to the bottom. That is beyond their wildest dreams. Crowd are loving it today. Let's see what the team can do. Down we go. 27 for the performance, and already the tin cans are starting to fall off the soapbox. Let's see what happens here, then. Let's hope the chicken doesn't obscure the view of the pilot, Tablino. Here we go. Might be too early to celebrate, my friend, but let's just wait and see. Here's the berm around the go. He's lost it. Can he hold it? Oh, no, he's gone. Straight into the straw bales. He was hanging on for grim death. Chickens flying everywhere, cutlery going all over the place. He loses the inside wheel to start with, and then he's trying. Oh, look at him there. He's hanging on. He's thinking, oh, no. Oh, please. Where's the straw? There it is. He's going to make it all the way down, though. And I'm really pleased to say he's managed to keep a couple of tin cans as well, just in case he needs them later.
1: Our final team discovers the hard way that their design is no match for the incredibly steep start ramp in Rome.
0: The next team you're going to see is Ironcar DS1, Massimiliano, Anna Maria, Emanuele and Alessio. Just outside Rome, this team. And I'm kind of looking at that soapbox and I'm thinking about past designs. And when you've got the high centre of gravity and it all looks like it might be a little bit wobbly, all I'll say is we will wait and see. I don't want to tempt fate, don't want to be a doom monger, but I've not got the greatest of optimism about

0: flying car DS1. And the first thing they will have to do as they push off is get down the steep start ramp. And here they come. Down it goes. It's wobbly, wobbly, wobbly. Oh, it's gone already. Ironed out at the bottom of the ramp. Well, as soon as they started coming down, it started to wobble, twitching all over the place. And because of the height of the soapbox, they can't get it back. It's gone.
1: That's it for our 2018 trip into the craziest crashes. A massive thanks, as ever, to all our spectacular, blundersome teams from 2018. We'll see you next time.

0: downhill, backwards and fast. You can see it start to pick up speed. The two chickens hurtling down, coming up towards the kicker. Very, very quick so far. But the berm coming up, this is the moment of truth.
1: In 2014, the Red Bull Soapbox Race provided us with an epic worldwide display of the kookiest daredevils we have ever seen. Undeterred by nerve-shredding courses littered with jumps, bumps, and berms, these speed demons will literally stop at nothing for speed gun supremacy. Let's take a look at the best of the fast and fearless runs of 2014. First up, we're in Paris with a puzzling team throwing all common sense out of the window.
0: OK, so Carré 3D, it's a first this in the history of the Red Bull Soapbox Race that anybody is going to try and navigate the course backwards. You've got to be pretty balmy sometimes to go down forwards, but to do it backwards whilst looking in your wing mirrors, well, I'm not sure I'd want to do that. So 17 out of 20 for the performance. Now, what can they do going backwards down this circuit? I can't wait to see them go over the kicker and round the corner backwards. Is he brave or is he foolish? What he is at the moment is pretty fast, and he's in a straight line at the moment. Over the jump backwards, no problem. Through the chicane, here we go. Can he actually see to get through the chicane? Well, clearly he can. Gets through there, no problem at all. Through the gravel trap. This is where it starts to get interesting. Downhill, backwards and fast. You can see it start to pick up speed. Over the jump, he's got the really tricky piece coming. Takes the jump well. Oh, flies around the corner, he nearly lost it there. He was on one wheel around the corner, but he manages to get it through the finish line in a time of 50 seconds. That's a remarkable run. Carré 3D, and he lives to fight another day.
2: Oh, look at the reveal! That is amazing.
1: From Paris to Seattle, and a killer whale showing no fear of the mighty berm.
0: So there they are, then, MJ and the Blackfish, a Michael Jackson-themed soapbox. And it's based on the famous children's film Free Willy. Michael Jackson wrote the soundtrack to it. And he's got the moves, hasn't he? 60 out of 60. So Jacko went down well with the judges. And there he is on the back. Down goes Shamu, stroke an orca whale. Let's see what happens with this one then. MJ and the Blackfish looking to set a quick time. A quick time with a decent performance score. And they could be in for a successful afternoon here in Seattle. And they certainly started off in very impressive fashion. Michael Jackson hanging on to the back end. Through the chicane they go. No problem up to now. Very quick and very smooth. Very good in a straight line, this one. But the berm coming up, this is the moment of truth. Into the berm, went very, very high, and that gets the kick off as well. Down they come, storming towards the finish line. They like it. What about the time? 39.4, one of the best ones of the day. Add that to the performance. They should be in the top 10, or maybe the top 5. That was really good. It's a different way around the berm, isn't it? Go really, really high, just graze the perspex, and then slingshot off the corner. Gives you speed towards the finish line.
1: We are staying in Seattle for the next team on the menu.
0: And Team Flying Taco. They are supposed to be the steak in the taco. The European equivalent is the meat in the sandwich, and they get 54 for their performance. They actually managed to decide on the name whilst enjoying Taco Tuesday. They were shoveling the things in, and here they are, Team Flying Taco, today.

0: and they are flying at the top of the circuit. It's a strange-looking soapbox, isn't it? And there's a bit of a wobble there as well. It might be put your finger in the air later on. Let's get round the circuit first. Very, very quickly through the chicane, which is no problem for this particular soapbox because it's actually quite narrow in design. Very, very quick so far. Here they go over the ramp, no problem there. Got to make sure you hang on in the back, otherwise you lose a bit of meat. Here they go through the next chicane. Into the berm they go. Lots of speed, maybe too low, and they come to grief. And they lose some of the meat as well. Just watch this. Didn't get quite high enough. You've got to get higher than that through the berm, otherwise you can't control the vehicle. And there we see the poor fellow in the back land on his back, lettuce all over him, and the taco is no more. Team Flying Taco, come a cropper on the berm, and that is why it's there.
1: From fast food in North America, we head to Turin, Italy, for another amazing run.
0: So, pulasta, corn chicken. The fastest corn on the cob on the planet is about to hurtle down the track here in Turin. I think this has the potential to be a pretty quick soapbox, but I suppose it's all in the driving. 32 out of 50 is the performance score. It's certainly narrow, it's got the pointed front, so it should get some speed up, and it's got the low centre of gravity as well, so it might make it relatively easy to control too. So down they go, around the berm. He was concerned about the berm, but he's got through it. Here's the smoke, not the first time we've seen the green smoke in Turin today. They're all at it. Pulaster on the way down, the two chickens hurtling down. Coming up towards the kicker! Well, it just survived it, didn't it? Thought that might end in tears. Through the chicane, they've still got the ramp to go. Over the ramp, they're okay. It's pretty quick. It's moving swiftly down the circuit. They're around the corner. They can see the finish line. The smoke tells you they're nearly there. There's the checkered flag. What about the time? 43.27. That's really quick today.
1: We head to Lima, Peru for our final Fast and Furious team, and a run that just keeps giving, even after the soapbox crosses the finish line.
0: Rapido y Sabrosos is the next one, which roughly translates to quick and tasty. A complete run of tens, 50 points out of 50 points. Now, if this is a fast run here, then those points at the top could be very, very important. And they've certainly started off looking pretty rapid, haven't they? Through the chicane, pretty easy to handle this one. This looks a pretty quick time at the moment, if he can hold it together, which is a big if, because we've seen some spectacular crashes already today. Just like earlier, he's gone for the low run around the berm. Now, will that pay dividends for Rapidos y Sabrosos? Over the ramp for the second time. No mistakes so far. Just grazing the hay bales on the way through. The chicane navigated perfectly, and he's hardly put a foot wrong this whole run. It looks like it's going to be fast. They had the big performance at the top as well. 46.42. That is a very good combination of time and performance score. And here come the team behind him. Oh, he's gone over. Didn't do very well there, did he? Up he gets, picks himself. Oh, he's gone again.
1: So there you have it. Fast and Furious teams quite literally falling over themselves in the pursuit of speed and glory. What more can we ask? We'll see you next time.

0: That grin is getting more manic the further down they go. Here's the kicker. Smoke now coming from the other nostril. Is that a good sign or a bad sign? The cake's a bit wobbly at the back, isn't it?
1: Since the first race in the year 2000, the Red Bull Soapbox Race has been a playground for pioneers.
0: So spectacular. Look at that. Creative, imaginative, brilliant.
1: A place where inventors from every corner of the globe make their trailblazing designs a reality.
0: Spectacular!
1: And in celebration of these extravagant and extraordinary designs, here's our favourite show-offs from 2014. We start with two teams from Paris, both thoroughly captivating the 40,000 capacity crowd.
0: So Le Mans, got a slight fear for them here, because if you've not got much suspension down this circuit, then I'm not particularly sure, A, you're going to have a very comfortable ride, and B, you're actually going to get down there. But we'll wait and see. 13 out of 20 for the performance. I get the impression it's quite difficult to see between those fingers too. So there are one or two things stacked against Le Mans as they make their way down the circuit. Over the jump for the first time. There they go. No problem there. Big wheels on this particular soapbox as well, with all the recycled material that they've used to make it. The gravel trap poses no problem whatsoever. So down they come. Building momentum all the time. Over the second jump, they've got the really tricky part of the course now, over the kicker. Hand wobbling all over the place. He's gone wide and lost it. He couldn't hang on. And the finger points towards the finish line, but the finger won't take them down there because they're finished. Spectacular crash into that right-hand turn. It's such a difficult part of the course. Le Mans couldn't get through it.
1: The next soapbox on the Genius Design hit list is an amazing replica of one of the iconic Paris landmarks.
0: OK, so Ladies Marmalade, the all-girl team, four of them, with the Moulin Rouge theme, with a fully operational windmill on top of their soapbox. I wonder what the judges make of the performance. They've added a touch of glamour here in Gay Paris today. There's the windmill. Plenty of marks. I think we've got to give them a full house of 20. That would actually be 351,543,544. Here they go then, Ladies Marmalade. Can they live up to expectation? The windmill whirring around. Down they come to the first jump in the Moulin Rouge car. Over they go. A piece of it falls off, but that won't bother them. Through the chicane they go. Nerves at the top from the other two team members. Going well so far, but moving towards the gravel trap, and now it gets very quick. It gets slippery down this surface. They've got the second jump, and they've got the left-hander and then the right-hander. Through the left-hander they go. No problems there. Over the jump, and now they've got to turn right quickly if they can. Yes, they can. They're a bit wobbly through there. Flying down towards the finish, holding their breaths at the top. It's a really good run for Ladies Marmalade. They got the performance marks, they provided the glamour, and they provided a really quick time. How did she hang on there?
1: A huge congregation in Seattle, USA, turned up to witness our next creative masterpiece and a wedding that didn't quite go to plan.
0: So, Team Runaway Bride, it's their big day in the sunshine. 40,000 people have come to join them. There's the ceremony. He's smiling at the moment. Oh, she said no. The answer is no, and there's the bride running away. OK. I didn't realise the legs were that long. Oh, it's a complete score, 60 out of 60. Any kind of fast run from here, and these two could be in pole position. The cake's a bit wobbly at the back, isn't it? Not too sure whether the cake will last. It's all right so far, the chicane's okay. Those feet sticking out. Oh, it's flying now, isn't it? Very, very quick, this one. Runaway Bride, he's hurtling down the track here in Seattle. No problem through there. The cake's still intact. None of the marzipan's gone at this stage. In fact, there's a bit of no-hander there. Not quite sure it was being steered, but there you go. Through the chicane. The berm looms. It's quite long. It's around the berm. It's a good run. It's steady, this. Got to keep that momentum going. It's slowing down all the time, getting towards the finish line. Don't forget, 60 out of 60 for the performance, 50.6. That's a decent time. That puts them in contention. Runaway Bride.
1: Our next team from Turin prove that creative genius can be quite simple to execute.
0: So next we've got La Padella, which is the frying pan. And you can see the two eggs trying to run away from the two chefs, which is all about the performance before they get into the soapbox and try and get down this track. Looks like a gigantic wok. 32 out of 50 for the performance. Looks OK as well, doesn't it? So the judges might think that it's pretty good on the eye and they might score it well. Smoke seems to be a recurring theme here in Turin, doesn't it? Those eggs will be fried by the time they get to the bottom, if they get to the bottom. Look at the look on those two's faces, especially the driver, who looks a right cheeky so-and-so. Round the berm, only just made it, didn't they? Crikey, nearly two cracked eggs on the way round there. This is not the

0: easiest to control, but the eggs stay in the pan. Now, that grin is getting more manic the further down they go. Here's the kicker, still OK. Not quite sure what the driver's looking at, but let's not worry about that too much. Plenty of speed over the ramp. Still they go down. This is a decent run over the finish line. Good run by Lapadella. Oh!
1: A twisting course in Peru's capital, Lima, is the location for our final creative gem, which is based on the theme of a traditional Peruvian lucky ball figure known as the Pucara.
0: Torritos boys are next, and as part of their performance, they've actually written their own rap. Some of the words in it: we are the bad, bad bulls, we are Chinese, tiny and bad. And there's a real wide-eyed look about the red bull as well. The rap certainly went down well, 46 out of 50, so lyrically they've done OK. And there's plenty of smoke coming out the bull's nose with the wild eyes as they set off down the run. I'm not sure whether he can see too well with all the smoke. The fella behind actually can't see where he's going, can he? So he really is feeling his way in the dark. The bull at the moment is a big distraction to the man behind who's trying to steer it, but he's doing a very good job through the chicane, around the berm. Now, this is where one or two have toppled over, the taller ones in particular, but this one sails round, and the team are cheering them on. Smoke now coming from the other nostril. Is that a good sign or a bad sign? Over the ramp they go. They're looking pretty quick at the moment through the chicane. It steers very well, doesn't it, for a tall soapbox? And they've only got to navigate the final few metres now, although they're starting to wobble. Those front wheels are starting to go. Can he hold it together? Yes, he can. He's got it back on track, and they make the finish line. Impressively, it's a good, solid run by Torritos boys. 51.60, they're happy with that.
1: And with that incredible lucky charm crossing the finish line, our celebration has come to an end. A huge thanks to all the ingenious and innovative teams that made 2014 another epic year for the Red Bull Soapbox Race. We'll see you next time.

Gather around me, people, and listen to the tale.

We've been riding all the classics, all the good stuff. 401, 409 and a half, Doctors, Strand. Yeah, it's been a blast.

0: dang, Lord.
1: Good work.
0: I can smoke that.
1: I'm working.
2: How about this week, though? Burrow 3? 4.5? Would you like better?
0: I like 409. We got a good run on it. Got those, like, moto booters in there.
2: Yeah, the whole way down.
0: Yeah, that was fun. But, I mean, doctors, though?
3: Come on. That's my favorite.
2: Come on.
3: Yeah.
2: You're just fully pinned in the middle, though, through those aspens. You don't get that too often.
0: No, you don't.
2: But...
0: So I'll go with devils in there too.
2: You guys ever done a night ride?
0: Back in the day, I used to night ride quite a bit.
2: What about you?
3: I've done a couple of night races.
2: We should do one.

0: Tell me about this ride.
1: Well, I heard about this crazy route that encompasses pretty much all of the most famous, well-loved trails in the area. It's called the CB Classic. It used to be a race, and it's 100 miles. It has 17,000 feet of climbing, and it just sounds crazy. It sounds like an awesome way to just fit a whole bunch of the best stuff into one ride in one day. So that's what I want to do. It will be tough, but I'm really excited. I mean, there's just no better way to get to know a new place than by bike, so.
0: It's true.
1: Pretty psyched.
0: So that's gigantic. Are you planning on having some help, or what's your?
1: I want to do it self-supported. I think there's something really cool about being out there on a huge ride in the backcountry and being totally self-reliant. So that's the plan. We will see what actually happens.
0: Do you need anything from me? I know it's self-supported, but.
1: I'd love to see you a couple times.
0: You can make that happen.
1: Does go
0: in 12 hours.
1: Yeah. I'll have my tracker on me, so if you feel like cutting me off a couple points, that would be
0: awesome.
1: That would be nice.
0: This is your start. That's right.
1: Okay.
0: Here.
1: So it goes out. Yeah, goes out lower loop, climbs up to 403.

0: that descends down to the road that you climb up to get to 401.
1: Hello, how's it going?
0: Good. Obviously, 401 is one of the most famous trails in the world. Yeah. I've actually never ridden it, so it'll be fun to see that.

descend down through the little town of Gothic, and then climb Deer Creek, which looks like it's sort of a little bit of a sneaky climb. Like, it gets overshadowed by some of these other massive climbs on the route, but it in its own right is a huge climb.

0: not gonna believe what happened.
1: Oh god.
0: I was lifting my bike and I looked down and this bolt was just out and like barely being held in by the chainring. I literally took the chainring off and then like had to put the perfect pressure on the rear triangle to get the pivot to align.
1: Thank goodness you didn't lose the bolt.
0: I know, it was barely being held in. My hands are going to be, and arms, absolutely destroyed between filtering water and riding 17,000 feet of descending. Okay.

Rio Ridge is about halfway through-ish, I think, like 50 miles. And then you go back up 400, which looks like an absolutely massive climb. All the way up to Hunter Hill, which tops out at 12,000 feet above treeline. Guessing it's just gonna be like

0: then what I hear is another classic loop in its own right, which is Reno, Flag, Bear to Dead Man's. I know a lot of people do that as a big loop.
1: Yeah.
0: And that's just like a part of this massive loop.

0: Oh my goodness.
1: You're so close.
0: Kind of. Ah.
2: Man, I have a headache.
1: Whew. Do you need more water?
2: No. It's just mostly what it is concentrating for so long. Like your eyes are just so, you know how it is when you're reading trail fast. And when you do that for a million hours in a row, you're, at least my head starts to ache a little bit. Oh, my back is toast.

0: country world champion. And what a performance. There's her mum and dad straight away to congratulate her. And it's been a long time since the Stars and Stripes have done it. She's only the fourth American woman in history ever to become the world champion in this sport.
1: This is a unique year for me. It was initially planned to be an Olympic year, which means that it would be one of the most intense in terms of training and dedication and no room for error. My training schedule is pretty demanding, which means that there's not quite as much time for the adventurous soul trail riding that I love. Get back to my roots, get back to why I initially got on a bike and explore. And I think that's something that has been really special for me, and it's been even more special that I get to do it with Will.
2: Let's go. Race, yeah.

0: Dude, unreal.
1: This place is so sick.
0: Dude, hard to beat.
1: All the trails.
0: These trails.
1: Dude, the trail up there, I was like, yeah.
0: That one jump, we were cooking into it.
1: Oh, yeah.
0: Unreal. Are we off to, bro?
1: We're going to the desert now.
0: Dude, it's that time of year, huh?
1: Let's go to Utah.

The idea of the trip is we're starting in Nelson, and then we got the big drive to the Yukon. Keeping an open mind and kind of going with the flow of things and seeing what pops up.

Michaela's got so much talent on her bike. Georgia was super keen. It was kind of a no-brainer to bring her along. Michaela and Georgia and me, it was a go.

0: Dude, are you stoked to see the boys?
1: Dude, I'm so stoked to see the boys. I think everyone's hungry to do some gnarly stuff out here.
0: Yeah.
1: The zone's about to be wild.
0: I know Carson's super stoked. He has some stuff he wants to do. Ray, though, it's his first time out here.
1: Ooh, it's going to be quite the test.
0: Yeah.
1: I think he's got it, though. He shreds.
0: Yeah, he's a good rider. He knows what he's doing. Oh, there they are.
1: Yo, the boys. Hell yeah. Let's go.
2: What's up, dude?
1: My dog.
3: Nicolini.
2: My dude.
3: Hello, guys.
2: How you doing?
3: Beautiful crown.
4: What are we doing out here?
3: You know.
2: Let's go.
5: Yes. What do you think about it, Ray?
4: You build anything cool or what?
5: There's a couple things, yeah.
4: You guys just ride down mountains out here?
5: Yeah. You're about to find out, my guy. You're gonna love it.

0: guys should ride down mountains out here.
1: Choose how gnarly you get out of here, but like sometimes like you just have no choice.
0: Yeah.
1: You gotta ride stuff that's so gnarly.

0: Keep it together. Yeah! Woo! Gary!
1: Two, one, Ray dropping in. Get it, bro.
0: Yeah, I do.

0: looking for the rain to fall.
1: Yeah, dude.
2: Yes!
3: Woohoo!
2: Dude.
4: Oh my god.
2: You wanna see this?
4: That was fucking scary. Like, I could ride down anything now. Nothing I rode before was sketchy. This was sketchy.
5: But so good.
4: Yeah, like super fun.
5: Everything you ride here is usually out of your comfort zone. You just get confident with it. Some time.
4: All right, that's good. Let's send it.
5: We riding?
6: Get it.
7: Let's go.

0: Hell yeah, that was sick.
1: So scary. Woo!
2: That's scary, man.
3: How are we hiking out of here?

0: It's all yours if you want it. It's all up to you. If you want it, go and get it.
1: It's kind of weird that you can be friends with, like, your biggest rival, just being girls.
2: We really paved a new path for the next generation.
3: Having a crew to do it with, that's what makes you love it.

0: Did you speak to your wife last night?
1: Yeah, I spoke to her and she's super nervous. She really doesn't want me to do it. So, I don't even know, like, I have no idea what I'm in for.
2: This is the first time anyone's ever lifted a ball up into the air.
3: Is it a bird? Is it a plane? No, it's a hot air balloon. The suspended skate park, of course.
2: Hopefully it's pretty sturdy because I'm going to be 2,000 feet up riding this ball that is swinging around underneath a hot air balloon. You really need to be in the right place mentally and know exactly every move you're doing, every trick you're doing, every way that bike is going, everything, because you can't afford to mess up up there.
4: Golf Kilo Sierra hot air balloon now operating at 2,000 feet.
5: Flight mission made up,

0: Mental. Absolutely mental.
1: Started to think this wasn't possible. So today's going to be interesting, that's for sure.
2: I guess it's playing on the fact that Chris doesn't really like heights. So we're doing some proof of concepting. Built a wooden version of the bowl that Chris eventually is going to ride up in the air. Originally, we just had like a square bowl. Super easy lift, and it's light, easy to build. But then Chris wasn't inspired by that. You know, he looks at it and he's like, I think the bowl should have a hip and a channel gap. Tough one though, because this is not big for a bowl, but it suits Chris's riding.
3: Hopefully today we're going to get it up in the air and learn what the physics are when you lift the whole structure off the ground.
2: $1 million question, will it move? In my head, no. Like, I don't know.
0: It is moving quite a bit, it's like a foot. Oh, she's swaying like,
1: this is ridiculous.
0: Oh well,

0: Fuck that, what the hell is that?
1: I feel like I'm on a boat, feeling seasick already. Which is kind of not what I want to happen, eh? But it's whether or not can you ride like this and get used to it and try and train your brain to kind of... Yeah, see? It just comes at you quick.
2: Do you think... It's hard, isn't it?
3: Today's call is to discuss the
4: late as usual.
3: At Unit 23. We've got Red Bull Advanced Technologies and Cameron Balloons on the line.
5: Did you see much movement when Chris was riding around?
6: Aye, there was way more than what I thought there would be.
5: Wow.
4: I think being able to spread the wires around the mouth of the balloon, if it's possible, eliminates movement.
5: In concept, it's definitely worth considering, isn't it?
7: Yeah, sure. A question for Pete Dolby. I mean, how do you see the landing with this, Pete? Because it's like nothing we've ever done before. If it isn't the perfect scenario where we gently drop the bowl, the basket in front of us.
8: Well, I'll tell you the answer, Pete. I see somebody else doing it rather than me.
0: Is it bad, Chris, or what?
1: Yeah, I think it's a lot better.
0: It's just moving, like the floor's moving.
1: Yeah.
0: It's not the actual things.
4: Visibly, the whole bowl was swinging a lot less. So now we're going to put the basket up and then we've got an auto belay system so Chris can get the feel for going in and out of the basket.
1: More nervous about this than anything else so far.
9: Definitely hear him scream as he goes over.
1: Give me a chest! No! I want to go back up! I'm sorry! I used to be scared of heights. And I'm trying to figure out if I still am.
10: Panicking yet?
1: All of a sudden, need the toilet. Is that a toilet or anything? Yeah. What the fuck's that?
10: That's just the protector on there.
1: What, for me? Hold on.
10: No. This is for me. You don't worry about this.
1: Yeah. Jesus Christ, calm down, mate. Bloody hell. Calm down.
10: You ready?
1: Right, I'm good, yeah.
11: Lunch break.
12: On projects like this that are terrifying, you need a strong team behind you, and I literally trust those boys in my life.
13: We all grew up in this skate park right here that we're at, and it's like we've never thought in a million years that we'd be doing all these amazing projects, traveling the world together. It's been the same team since the start. We do it because we love it.
14: Hey guys, how are you doing?
15: Guys.
14: Good to see you, Chris.
15: Good to see you, mate.
14: How you doing, mate? Welcome to Bristol. Here's the balloon.
16: It's trailer.
1: Oh, the balloon's in the chip.
14: Everything is in there.
6: Honestly, yeah. I thought it'd be a lot bigger.
1: How on earth is everything in?
14: When we do the job for real, it will be a lot bigger.
1: This is a massive step in the project, and I just cannot wait to get up there. And first time ever in a balloon, so hopefully I don't crap my pants and we can continue straight on.
0: Bastard.
1: Okay, that looks quite gnarly, that.
14: These are the conditions we do not need when we're flying the big balloon.
0: You hear that, Chris?
6: Saying about the conditions.
14: Oh, mate. I'm fine. Welcome to my world, Chris.
1: We're not going to go to the height that we will be flying, are we?
14: We can't here. The highest we can go here is 1,500 feet.
1: Chill, yeah.
14: But hopefully with the big balloon, we'll be probably around about 2,000 feet.
1: Crazy, yeah. This was a massive step in the project for me, just getting up, and I think I'm not scared of heights anymore, I don't know. But up to the boys now to do a good bloody rigging job, and hopefully it doesn't fall from beneath it. And hopefully we can land it, Pete.
14: Yeah, well, that's the next big thing, and how it behaves when we're flying it. I mean, this is an entirely new thing. I don't think anybody has attempted anything like this before. Golf Kilo Sierra hot air balloon now operating at low level, and would like to go to retrieve frequency.
17: Golf Kilo Sierra, Roger, goodbye.
6: So, Pete, what field are we thinking?
14: I don't know, I might even take this little school field here.
6: Fuck it, hell. Doesn't look big to land this big fucker in.
14: Try and miss this chimney.
6: Yeah.
1: Oh my god.
14: Hold on, everyone.
1: Oh, shit. That was quite a scary land, isn't it?
6: See why I was nervous? Yeah. Like...
14: We'll be looking for something a lot bigger.
1: Yeah.
14: When we're flying the big balloon. Mm. But we'll see. You know, that's things we've got to work out as we go along the road.
6: If we just had this... the slightest bit of that. We're trying to get fixed camera angles, so you'll see the horizon change. And when you've got Chris in there, and it's moving, and he's doing tricks, it's a whole nother world. Do you want to... Can you show us the ice pick?
1: Well, maybe.
6: He's going to do an ice pick on the back rail. He just lands on the rail on his back tire, and then hop back in. Pretty scary, because how many feet will there be below us?
1: 2,000.
6: 2,000 feet below.
1: Hopefully that parachute works. I might give it a go. Can't be too hard. Hopefully not.
6: You've not done much riding in a bowl beneath a balloon, have you?
1: No, I've not. No. Hell yeah.
6: If that was me, I'd still be down there waiting for someone to sweep me up.
1: Third time's a fucking charm. Hang on, I'm sliding. As soon as I get on it, I keep going to jump in, but it just keeps sliding away from me. It's hence why I'm just... falling off, and that one's quite sore. So hopefully, that bit of grip tape will do the trick.
6: It's so easy.
1: Hell yeah.
4: Hands in your pocket, son.
1: Hey guys, how you doing? You all right? Chris,
14: are you? Yeah.
1: How you doing? You all right?
14: Welcome to Red Bull.
1: Yeah, excited to be here and kind of see what it's all about.
14: So this is the Red Bull Advanced Technologies building, where we commercialise all of the Formula One stuff, and that's where we think we can help you out with your project. We'll use the engineering methods, Formula One techniques, and the materials, and apply it to the skate ramp.
15: Oh, God. I'm stuck.
16: It'd be worth the guys knowing how much F1 tech has gone into this.
15: Yep, so we built a model to make sure everything looks right.
16: How close is that to the wooden?
1: Looks completely identical.
6: Yeah.
1: Yeah.
15: I mean, in terms of general strength,
18: this thing is very comfortable.
15: It's run on the same cluster as the F1 jobs. Every single ply, of which there are 16 in a stack, if you look at these results, the fact that this is all grey is really good, as in the stresses are very, very low. Make it stiffer than that. Adds more and more weight, and we're pretty close to the weight limit.
1: What will be the kind of rough weight of the whole ball?
15: The limit that Cameron Balloons have given us is 2.9 tonnes, but we're about 2,540.
1: Yeah, it's crazy though, because it's so thin. It looks like you could just put a peg through them.
15: That's carbon free.
1: Yeah, true, yeah.
4: Oh my word.
16: Get back here, Julian.
1: I've had it, you're away. It's too much pressure.

0: Jesus, boy. It's a spaceship, isn't it? It looks wild looking.
1: What? You go up the ladder and we can walk around on it.
0: Yeah, hell yeah. Whoa. That's pretty weird, eh?
1: Uh-huh.
0: Mate, it is wild looking, eh?
1: So sick. I'm so stoked.
0: It's so smooth, maybe, eh?
1: So, yeah.
0: I'm hyped just to get tired on it now.
1: Let's get riding.
0: See how she goes. Oh my god. It's fast. Whoa. It's like nothing I've ever rode before, but get yourselves on it, boys, and see what you think of it.
1: Baz, Kieran, Cade, they're gonna have a session on it, so I'm excited to see their reactions.
0: Hopefully this will help to see other people ride it. I'm getting their take on it. This is the craziest thing I've ever ridden.
1: This is definitely Chris. You can see that this has come out of his mind.
2: It's really hard to ride, really tight.
3: Imagine if he sat on top of the cloud.
2: Chris was saying that being up high won't make any difference. I think it will.
0: It's hard to get that thing right.
2: Fucking mental, mate. Absolutely mental.
4: One thing I am concerned about is the weight of this rectangular element, because it just seems unnecessarily heavy.
5: I guess they've looked at the forces that are going to be...
4: Pressing forces.
5: Yeah, yeah.
1: Ha ha!
6: How's it going?
7: Good, mate. Good.
0: How are we looking?
1: Stoked. Pretty good.
0: It looks insane,
1: eh? So we just need to pick the bowl up and then away we go.
0: We're good to go. Hell yeah, man.
1: So the thing's technically an aircraft and you're going up in it. So it wants to be perfect, doesn't it?
0: Yeah.
4: Almost looks as though that one is going to be
5: first to touch.
4: First in line, isn't it?
5: Yeah. I wonder if that's going to cause a bit of a turn.
4: Well, yeah, because the other thing is as this stops, what's going to happen to the balloon?
5: Exactly.
4: As it sort of oscillates back and forth.
5: Yeah.
4: And how violent that's going to be as well.
8: How do you feel about it landing?
9: Gentler the better, really. You can break anything, can't you? Drop from 4,000 feet.
10: Yes, Chris. Yeah.
4: It's like riding a waterbed. It's like, I feel like I'm on a boat.
0: It's getting seasick.
4: So scary.
11: Oh my god. You can't see it, but I can feel it.
12: If it comes at you too early, you're fucking over. Yeah.
11: Do you get used to it after a while, or?
12: Kinda. I think I will. Like,
11: yeah.
12: Yeah, it's a weird one, eh?
13: Even if he does get a bit worried and scared, he doesn't really show it, ever. He'll always give it, I'll be fine when I'm up there. And I'm like, mate, it's 2,000 feet. I was like, you've never been up that high. I was like, if you're gonna be in a massive open space, it's gonna be freezing, because we're gonna be doing it in winter. I was like, excuse me, French, but you'll shit yourself.

0: Over here is the team putting together elements of the Red Bull balloon. This will be probably the largest registered balloon in the UK. It's capable of lifting the 2.8-tonne ball to about 2,000-3,000 feet. However, how we move the balloon above the bowl to attach everything is going to be the most crucial area of the whole process. Once it's all attached, the balloon will become quite stable, but until that moment, the balloon is going to be very subject to any gusts and winds, hence the weather is going to be crucial on that day.
1: How's it going, Chris?
2: Still getting our layer on, man. Freezing.
3: 1, 2, 3, 4, 5.
4: What sort of direction would be ideal for you for flying the balloon, and then where would you foresee plonking it down?
5: I would be happy with almost any direction out of here. Although we don't want to fly over big built-up areas, that would be a really good spot to aim for if we could. I say aim for, obviously we can't steer balloons, so it's a matter of what the wind's doing on the day.
6: I was thinking before, like, the bowl looked massive when we saw it in unit, and now it looks tiny when you see it next to the balloon.
2: No, it is absolutely bloody tiny, but hopefully get it off the ground.
7: We need to undo these.
5: What have we got to tie onto at the front of the van? We got anything?
8: How exciting is this? actually coming together, finally. Obviously, we've had it off the floor with the crane, but it's kind of like just picking up with the crane, but getting the balloon up and over the bowl and then picking up. The first time it goes on the floor, I think everyone will go mental.
2: It's like hard to get to sleep last night. Like, usually I'm in bed for like 9 o'clock and I was still sitting up at 10:30 and actually I was like, don't think about it because you'll just be like too excited. I don't know how it's going to feel when I'm up there. Hopefully when I ride it, it doesn't move as much as what it did when it was under the crane.
7: No smoking, please. I can hardly reach that.
5: Yes!

0: man off.
1: Too much on the wind, I think.
2: The hope was today that we were finally going to get the bowl up in the air. Unfortunately, the wind kind of picked up and started dragging the balloon around, and Pete made the right call just to kind of cut it then and there. It's as far as we're going today, which sucks.
1: I think that's the right decision, Pete.
3: Yeah.
1: Because it is too gusty.
4: Last week, there was too much wind. So now we're in an environment where there's no wind. So it means we can test our processes and make sure that we have everything working.
5: Dave, when it comes to it, when we start to hot inflate, I want you in your truck. I'll give you a radio so I can talk to you. Mark's going to be in the other one. And Chris will be in mine here.

0: It's getting a bit real now. Hopefully today's the day we lift the boat.
1: Let's go for it, Jorg.
2: Pete, have we got clearance for the boat?
1: We'll find out in a minute.
2: Talk to me, Dave. Stop.
1: Back about a metre, Matt. Nick, if you go forward now.
3: Can we have somebody on the side of the boat?
1: Touched.
3: We ready to lift?
1: Careful where you put it with regard to the tether line.
4: Loosen that turnbuckle off as much as you can.
3: Just this corner. This is still on the floor.
2: We're off!
3: You!
1: How far off the ground are we, George?
5: My head high.
1: Head high.
4: That'll do.
6: Right, I'm putting Chris down now. Copy that.
4: I'm just keeping you sweet.
7: Downside foot plant line when you get down there.
6: Copy, Chris, ready.
8: Drone starting to move. Ready when you are, Chris.

0: Hey Chris, how are you doing?
1: To be honest, I'm absolutely gutted. Like when I first heard the news that we're going to be kind of pushing back, I felt sick almost.
0: Well, obviously I've been conscious of the fact that we need calm conditions on the surface for operating this thing without putting ourselves at risk. So we've sort of postponed it now.
2: I'd like to just keep going with it, get right into the project, but weather, and we're doing it in winter. So yeah, it's nice to get away out here with the dogs, clear the head. The missus fully thinks that I'm gonna die. She's like, don't leave us all behind, you can't leave me and the dogs. But they will not let me up in the balloon without the parachute on. So we'll be fine. I fall over the side, it takes 10 seconds for that chute to open, and I fall down safely.
3: You were saying to us on the phone though, you've like struggled riding with a parachute compared to normal.
2: Yeah. Lines that we talked about the first time, obviously we had to tone them down because I tried the parachute and it was just almost impossible to kind of do the lines that I had imagined at first. So here's kind of what we got. Honestly, it's almost impossible to ride with that chute on.
3: Yeah, it does look like you're going lower than you were on like previous runs.
2: Yeah, and even this, look at this. Just takes it out my legs. It's so hard, it just, honestly, that parachute weighs 10% of my own body weight. The feel of that.
3: It's not too bad.
2: Oh, yeah.
3: What are you talking about?
2: Oh, yeah.
3: Fine,
2: don't listen to him, it's honestly.
3: I guess, like, that's your rotational mass as well, isn't it? So, like, that, when you're spinning, like, flares, even doing a tail whip and stuff, it'd just be crazy.
2: Yeah.

0: it's by far the hardest thing I've ever done in my life. We're starting to think, is it even possible? It might be back to the drawing board.
1: I feel like any of this, like for me, the stuff like where you're going round here and then coming back on yourself and going back over this, because as you're doing this, the ball's moving. Yeah. That for me just seems like the most technically
0: hard. Yeah, it's all hard, eh? It's all so hard.
1: Every single wall you're hitting.
0: Yeah, you're doing something, yeah. And even if that, there's a couple that don't have tricks, but it's just like more flowing, but they're like tight lines, eh? So you need to, they're hard.
2: You've probably got about 5 seconds until it's out of control, like until it's on to impossible, the amount that it moves.
1: Yeah.
3: I need to get as dialed as I can at riding that ball. You need to be on it and you need to be landing perfect.
0: Because it's only around the corner now. So this is why I'm running a lot more, running with a weighted vest on, trying to get my legs stronger so I can pump harder and just be able to concentrate on breathing instead of holding my breath or panicking.

0: definitely been one of the hardest ideas that I've ever came up with. I didn't factor in anything. I just thought I'd be riding a stationary bull underneath a balloon and it wouldn't swing or anything like that, but it does.
1: Pretty much when he goes up and does the ice, I need to be
2: with him.
3: All right, we'll go for another.
2: If I'm honest, I'm pretty nervous for Chris. Is he going to pull all the tricks in the 45 minutes that he's got? And the level of tricks that Chris has picked for himself aren't the easiest, but that's his way. He doesn't want to do something that's simple.
3: As you went through, you, like, went to go this one.
4: Oh, no.
3: And then you nipped that way, and then they went that way.
4: Fucking hell, yeah, that was like my arse, wasn't it?
5: It's really a one-off. It's something that has never, ever been attempted before.
0: It's been a long time coming, but at the same time, look where I am up there, do you know what I mean? So it's going to be one of them tomorrow where I just stand on the deck, look around at the helicopters and all the lads in the helicopters, but what are we doing? Like, how's BMX taking me here?

morning. The day is upon us right now, so yeah, let's get down there and get it done. 6 a.m. and it's going to be hellish. No two ways around it, just need to suck it up. I'd say the ice pick is one of the ones that I'm scared of, because if I miss that and I fall under the rail or over the rail, then obviously I need to hope that my parachute goes off. Because it moves so much, it's so hard to judge. Sometimes it moves up and down 4 feet at a time. So it's constantly getting away from you. A lot of stress, to be honest.

0: It's breaking up. It is. Well, it is moving at the minute.
1: That was the
0: but
1: forecast.
0: Yeah.
2: We've had a slight increase in the wind speed, I think, as a result of this cloud going through. So we're hoping that that's going to start dropping again.
3: Yeah, babe, that's me. Final call, that's me heading up.
4: Is that you going?
3: Yeah, that's it.
4: It's happening then.
3: Yeah, ready to head up there.
4: Goodness. How are you feeling?
3: Yeah, nervous, yeah.
4: Call me as soon as you land.
3: Hold on.
4: Bye.
5: Matt Ball, can you repeat, please?
6: Crystal Dave,
5: radio check. Radio check, mate, checking you there, we're all good.
7: Yep, all good, mate, wicked.
5: Yeah, the shadow for the drone's quite bad in the bowl because the orientation we're in, but there's nothing we can do to change that right now.
7: Copy, good, Matt.
5: He's moving, Val.
8: Yes, Chris.
9: Good luck, mate.
8: Good luck.
9: Get it done, mate. 5 minutes. Have it.
8: It's all going back now.

0: today here.
1: You scared the sh-

0: Oh shit!
1: Oh my god!
0: Holy shit!

0: honestly insane, mate. Seriously.
1: Oh my god.
2: Fuck. I mean, you look at, you're flying that. Do you know what I mean? You're actually flying that.
1: When I was landing, I very nearly cried. I was screaming it. Put it down!
3: We did it. That was mad. But yeah, it worked. It all worked.
2: Yo, mate, how we doing?
4: You feeling?
2: Right, man.
4: We got so much good shit, man.
2: Yeah, boy, go on. The ice pick was bloody terrifying, but... And then, yeah, likewise, mate, smashed it. Go on, brother.
4: See you, brother.
2: All right, mate. Bye-bye. Stoked there.
1: It's not the height that bothered us. It was just like having George telling us I'm going to die for 3 days.
2: Done the ice pick, yeah.
0: Fucking
2: twice,
0: hell,
2: mate. I know we say don't look down, but I actually did look down. Wouldn't recommend it. It's not just about me riding that bike, it's everyone else that you work alongside. You know, Red Bull Racing built them all for us, you know what I mean, out of carbon fibre. And the guys at Cameron Balloons, we designed that balloon. It's one of a kind. Honestly, you can't go wrong when you have that kind of atmosphere and everyone's driven together.
1: Yes!
2: Yes! Yes! Yes! Yes! Yes! Yes! Yes!

0: Das ist am Freitag passiert?
1: Am Donnerstag am Abend.
0: Am Donnerstag beim
1: Motorradfahren.
0: Der Meniskus schaut so aus, dass er zerfletzt. 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
1: okay,
0: als nochmal zu refixieren, weil die Durchblutung einfach schlechter ist. Dass die Chance ist, dass er anhält, sind sehr schlecht, auch von den Bildern her.
1: Okay.
2: After Erzberg, we normally went to Serbia. I wanted to do like the last prep, the last training session.
3: I was just like balancing out on the foot pegs and I was like, oh man, I can't straighten up my leg.
2: I knew right away that's the meniscus, what I got operated 2 years ago. So I was like, oh shit. It's probably not gonna get back.
3: I called my doctor. I was like laying on my belly with FaceTime on. Matt was trying to like get it back in and we really realized that it's not gonna work. I called my dad, my girlfriend, and Fabio straight away.

0: Fabio was like, ah, hostia, oi, oi, oi, mamma mia. You know, like full Italian style.
1: When they call you, it's already a bad signal. What happened? When they call me during the training, they complain about something. But when I get a phone call in the evening, that's something wrong. With the meniscus, you can be ready after 10 days. But at the same time, you can lose maybe a couple of months.

0: money. How is it?
1: I was at the doctor today, and he's pretty positive that we just cut a little piece out and then we should be fine for Romaniacs, he says. But at the end, he can't really tell it before he really opens up the knee.
0: Yeah, sure. It's better leave it as long as possible, yes.
1: Yeah.
0: As long and as more as possible.
1: Yes.
0: Otherwise, when you get old, then you have my problems.
1: Yeah. Va bene. Va bene. Perfect.
0: Va bene. Thanks for calling.
1: All right. Ciao. Perfekt.
2: Injuries are always
3: when it happened, I was like, this was not the plan at all, but I'm a pretty realistic person who is trying always to look forward. I'm missing Serbia now, but I'm thinking about the next race.
2: Red Bull Romaniacs, next one on the list.
3: We got 4 weeks to get everything ready. It's all about the approach. If you want to chill and be lazy, or you want to be back as soon as possible.
4: Solange er motiviert ist und in der Position steht, glaube ich, macht er weiter und kämpft um den Titel. Die anderen wollen natürlich auch auf den Top-Step. Die trainieren auch wie die Wahnsinnigen. Man muss einfach so viele Punkte sammeln, wie gerade geht.
5: It's 10 days now of the surgery. I'm already walking. I think we will be back, hopefully for Romaniacs. And until then, I'm gonna work my ass off and trying to be back as soon as possible on the bike. But I think it's gonna be a little bit of a mission.
3: You have your routine, cycling, training sessions, really working hard. But my doctor and physio also said, man, 4 weeks is really tight. Normally, I shouldn't do it, but it is possible. I definitely wanted to risk it.
1: Thanks, man.
2: I was worried as hell to come to Red Bull Romaniacs this year.
6: Manny's return to Romaniacs was just very, very early for him to come back. He's obviously coming into the longest race of the season and not ridden, and that's definitely going to not help him.
3: Yeah, let's see after this race where we're at, if we're 100% or if we're 80%, or even if we have to maybe stop this race. There's so many question marks.
7: I hope that it will be the same money as before, but I have the expectations that will be not easy. The problem is that the lack of training doesn't bring you to crash and hurt something else.
8: So the big looming question on everyone's mind, how is Manuel Lettenbickler after the injury, after the surgery?

with such a short amount of time of like rehab. But we're here to collect points. Wade right now is leading the championship. Mario in second and 4 points down. The goal is to win this championship again.

0: I hope that he will be able to finish. He was working a lot in the gym, in the physio, but ride the bike is different. Motorsport has always some tricks and question marks, especially the race like Romania. Very long, very tough. If it's raining, it will be even tougher.
1: The rain made it almost impossible to ride. One hill, it was just too steep. It's like a 90 degrees angle. I'm a pretty technical guy, but I really had to suffer. I knew that the other guys are gonna struggle there as well. This is way too difficult.
2: Ever.
3: I think I've never rode such a hard Rapid Romaniacs day
4: than today. Yeah. Yeah. Let's see the next couple of days, what the rest of the race brings. But definitely pretty tired.
5: So no doubt, day one took a toll on not just Manuel Lettbecker, but all the riders, and that looming question factor, is the injury gonna affect Manny?
6: Well, we don't know. You know, look how physical this is. He's just gotta try and preserve himself and protect that knee as much as possible.
1: My body was pretty tired, and we really have to get through this week.
5: Oh no.
3: Don't flip.
5: He's super loose, the leaves are slippery.

0: Manny knows how to position himself in a race. He knows how to handle himself. He just got his head down at the beginning, didn't go too crazy. Carpathian Goat was back.
1: Final day of Romaniacs, and once again, Manuel Letbickler defying all expectations. Just silencing anyone that says, you know what, he wasn't ready.
2: The last couple of Ks, I knew, okay, we're having a pretty good lead. We're gonna win Rapid Romaniacs for the fifth time. I expected maybe a 10 for like a fifth place, but never win with such a big lead. Ain't nothing in this world that's stopping me.

0: unbelievable.
1: With your stomach to the top, baby, to the top, to the top.
0: Has to settle a little bit.
1: It's a long way to the top if you want.
2: Cheers.
3: That was a comeback, what I'm gonna remember for my whole career.
4: And well done, bro. Another win, eh?
5: Like another
4: was
5: win?
4: This hard?
5: Oh, it was f***ing tough, man.
4: No, I'm saying hard to win. This one. I know the race was hard because I did it as well. I didn't win, so well done.
2: You? Happy or?
4: Yeah. Did all I could, eh?
2: That's good.
4: Eighth
2: at the end.
6: Me and Matt, we became really good friends over the years now. He moved to Italy a couple of years ago with Rigo Racing. And I was training a lot in Italy, so we spent a lot of time together just training.
4: I'm riding motocross today. Manny's on an enduro bike, so maybe I've got a chance.
7: Maybe you can smoke me today.
4: Maybe I can smoke him today.
6: I love this kid, eh? He's such a cool guy, good character, good in front of the camera.
8: Cool, Matt. Good looking boy.
4: Thank you. My mom says the same thing. I'm Matthew Green. I'm from South Africa, and this year I'm 22 years old. And I'm a professional motorbike rider.
9: What can I think about Matt Green? No comment. I love him so much, and like he's such a good person to have around.
10: Sauna today, eh?
4: Yeah, it's like a sauna today. Oh, nice and wet.
9: Matt keeps you on your toes, yeah? He's full of surprises when it comes to races.
6: He is really just racing, but then he says, have you seen this nice rainbow at the race, so have you seen how cool this was?
11: Hello everyone, welcome to top of the world.
4: That's probably the best part of the sport, is like just the adventure element. You see places that nobody ever sees. And we get to do some nice things that come with the job, traveling around the world. Yeah, I'm lucky that I'm a full-time motorbike rider, you know. Turned pro or came overseas directly after school, so I've never had to work a job, which is an amazing position to be in, and it's not very common, you know. So this is the potato fields. This is my home, I mean. This is where I've grown up for the past 20 years. Yeah, it's quite a big area that I've had growing up, which is quite cool. You know, we've got so much open space. We've got rolling hills, we've got forests, we've got rivers, we've got, geez, everything you want. So, yeah. And we've ridden our motorbikes every corner of this farm. Yeah. What a privilege, eh? I've been riding my motorbike around the farm my whole life with my dad. You know, you gotta go open the gates and go and check on the cows and things like that.
12: Matthew's always liked the outdoors and liked coming and seeing what was happening on the farm. And when he finished school, he'd come up on his little KTM 65, find us wherever we were. Would bring all his friends and they built their own little tracks, and that created the base for, you know, the excitement and the passion for racing later on in life.
4: Me and my neighbor, we used to take the tractors out and build tracks, and we pretty much just rode every day we could and slowly got into racing. When I left school, I came overseas. I was 18 then, and it was a bit of a leap of faith coming to my team. I'd never met any of them before. But honestly, the biggest blessing that I've ended up with this team. We have a good relationship. They're like my second family now.
13: Matt is like a second son for me now. He's a very good friend also of my son Andrea, who make mechanics for him.
11: We have lived like brothers for some years.
4: I don't know how I'm ever going to leave them, to be honest. I don't plan on it because they give me everything I need. It's now my fourth year with them and it's been a good ride so far.
14: Fifth place, racing against my heroes. First one for me, yeah?
15: One is standing behind you,
14: huh? Sorry for crying on camera! And my room!
4: I had a good season that year.
16: Here he is, Matty Green's gonna make it.
17: Okay. Yes, here we go. Yes. And also leading the World Junior Championships.
4: Nobody could come close to me in that class. I won almost every race and won the Junior World Championship.

0: investment.
1: Of course we miss you, my boy. sometimes. No.
2: When he wanted to go race over the seas, and he just out of the blue said, oh, I think I'm good enough. I'll phone Rigo and ask them if I can race for them. He knows who to charm, but in a good way.
1: He's not afraid to ask. I think that's the thing.
2: It's a nice challenge, and I think he's embraced it. And it's not always easy, I think, for him. But he's done well.
3: My high point would definitely be winning the Junior World Championship. A year later, started off the season pretty strong, won the first two races of the junior class. And then I got really sick, and that was difficult. It was like a constant struggle of training too much, and then my body wasn't ready for it, and trying to find this fine balance of recovery, you know, like it was something completely new for me.
4: Matthew Green, so close, just 3 points behind. Still a possibility for him to grab the title.
3: We came down to the last race. Whoever won that race was going to win the world championship, so I wasn't going to go down without a fight.
5: Matty Green, he desperately wants to win it because next year he's going to move up into the pro class.
3: I really gave it my all, but Mitchell was just on fire last year. He really came through the ranks and that lost me the world championship.
4: It is official. The junior FIM World Hard Enduro champion is none other than Mitch Brightmore.
3: Tough pull to swallow coming from. It was never a question of whether I was going to win the world championship or not. Everyone just had kind of given it to me in the beginning of the year. All I ever wanted to do was to be able to race overseas. I'm in the position that I've always wanted to be. But it just doesn't feel like it's enough. When you get somewhere, you want to get further and more, and you want to do better for myself, for my team, you know, make everyone proud at home.
6: Matt, his age is over for junior. The goal is to take some good result around 4, 5, or 6.
3: I want to be in the top 5 this year. After you're in the top 5, then you're fighting for the podium. So it's a good step if I want to keep progressing in the sport, if I want to get more sponsors and move up. So far, I'm 6th. Mitch, he's one position in front of me in the championship. I beat Mitchell 2 years ago. He beat me last year, so it's back on this year.
7: Do you even see him as a competitor?
8: Not anymore, really. Like, beat him well and truly, and yeah, I feel like I'm above him almost.

0: Me and my brother, we're both on the team now, 2 years in.
1: New pipes and tyres, it's pretty good.
2: Good suspension is...
1: Yeah, making progress, that's what it's all about, isn't it, really?
2: Yeah.
0: With having a brother, which is pretty similar to me, we're very competitive. Sometimes we fight, but we have a pretty good relationship. My name's Ashton Brightmore, I'm 18 years old, racing in the junior class. This is my second season. Still growing, and we'll always keep growing.
1: What gear are you in? I'm going second, so I'd probably try that.
0: We've spent our whole life riding bikes. Whatever he did, I did. Whatever I did, he did.
1: Perfect. Yeah, that was sweet, that.
0: That's the only way we have progressed such a rapid rate, because we're pushing each other all the time in anything we do, in the gym, lifting weight, riding bikes. Definitely trying to beat me all the time in everything.
1: Try down and up.
3: Me and Mitch, all season we've been training at home, and on the training days we're like the same. So when I get to a race, I'm thinking, right, we're the same, so how can I beat him? But yeah, in the races, he somehow always pulls a gap on me.
4: It must be absolutely awesome to have a practice buddy that you can spar with. They've shown great determination. They want to succeed. They want to get better.
5: The Brightmore brothers, they kind of got the whole package. They've got a good team, the talent, the family behind them. They want to put the hard work in. If they just carry on as they are, it's inevitable they will be at the pointy end pretty soon.

0: these have grown up in the environment of motorbikes in a field, come rain or shine. They're building light trial sections in the backyard. They wouldn't walk. Well, like, come on, let's go for a walk. No, it'd have to be on the push bikes. They'd bike miles, wouldn't even walk from here to the end of the road, but they would push bike for miles and miles. It's brilliant. You know, they know who they are. It's very, very surreal.
1: In a bike shop and, like, people recognise us. And...
2: I think it's taken you a long time to realise how big you actually are.
1: Yeah.
2: Not understood it, yeah. Have you? You know, like they are actually somebody, but they don't see it.
3: I'd say my family are pretty proud, you know. There's a lot of hard work and effort that goes into getting me and Ash to these races and earning the money to keep doing what we do. Yeah, I'd say it's paying off. Obviously, me and Ash still working at home with Dad. Just makes you hungrier and hungrier to do well at the races to then progress on to be possibly become professionals.

0: We trek across the Atlantic to the United States for Red Bull Tennessee Knockout. This could not be a more vital race here in the U.S. as we are midway through the season.
1: Let's go. Here we go. Sign that.
2: Showtime.
3: Yes, please.
4: Should be good.
5: The Brightmoor brothers, they was questioning whether to go to TKO. It's not in the championship for the juniors, but to gain experience, to get the name out in America, it's fantastic for the future of them. But the challenges for them were just to get there.
6: Mitch wants to race the whole championship and see what happens. But with our contract, we had the European stages budget. America's transport is really expensive. We cannot afford to go.
5: They had to get in contact from different people to try to make it happen.
7: The biggest thing was trying to find a bike over there. We do have support from Husqvarna now. So Fabio managed to sort me a bike out. We just had to sort Ashwin out.
8: We decided to go and race it, so I just messaged everyone I knew. One guy came up, said, yeah, we've got a bike. It was a 250. Bit of a bike to handle compared to the 300. It's a different power. But yeah, we made do with what we had.

0: Nothing, bro.
1: In America, Matt is by himself. It's not the best, but it's the only option to take some points for the championship. Private team, even if it's, let's say, good, like us or TTR. If organizer doesn't help to cover the cost, it's impossible to race overseas.
2: Being away from home, my support, my girlfriend and my team, you miss them.
3: I'm quite nervous for the race, but...
4: So what time do you race? At 3?
3: Yeah.
4: It will be absolutely perfect.
3: In the afternoon. Been walking track. It's so hot there, bun.
4: You'll be absolutely fine. I promise you. I think you'll surprise yourself, man. Just try and enjoy it. When you enjoy the races, I think you do tend to do a lot better.
3: It'll just be tough, though.
2: Tennessee Knockout, it's probably the most intense race we do. You do knockout races that starts with a big group of people and you knock out the field. Three races. If you fit, then you can push all three races, ride at a good pace, and then conserve some energy for the final. And that's what I tried to do.
5: Excitement building for the first race of three. 1 hour long, riding in that small forest, built to beat up the riders.
6: And the conditions here are hot and humid. Gonna take a toll slowly but surely. Matt Green, he's from South Africa, so he should be able to handle the heat. Been here before, and I think the experience is gonna help him a lot.
2: The more you've done these races, the more experience you have and the more you understand of how you want to go at doing the race. But yeah, it's fine margins between everyone. It's just up to me in managing it.
1: Mitch, his strengths are more my weaknesses. He's better technically wise. But then in the fastest stub, I've got an advantage on him.

0: It's a very intense race. The heart rate's like 170 for like an hour, and then you're in the ice bath trying to recover, get the body temperature down, and then straight back on it. So yeah, it's very weird compared to like Romaniacs, where you're just slogging it out for like 7 hours.
1: Swift, man.
2: Yeah, good speed.
1: And I had to pass quite a few people. Is not the like, throttle better now?
2: Much better, yeah.
1: Yeah.
2: Not like pop, pop, pop, pop.
1: Yeah.
2: Like, still quite sensitive.
1: Okay.
2: But it's nice, you yeah. know?
3: I was on a foreign bike, and luckily I was given a very good bike and some nice support from the KTM USA. But it's not what you're used to. It's different. You don't have people there dedicated for you. Then into the next race, I had a problem on the start line. And I plugged in my camel pack, the little rubber seal came out, and you know, on the start line there was nothing I could do. If my team was there, I could have quickly swapped backpacks, but couldn't do that. So I had to do the second knockout race with no water.
2: It was so annoying.
4: Yeah. I mean, I can see if I can have another over.
2: No, I have. I have okay. another one.
4: Yeah.
2: This one's just brand new, so. It's okay. Having no water on the second race was difficult. You're getting no electrolytes in for an hour and a half, and while you're sweating everything out. And you're like jammed in this riverbed, and it's like really humid, and there's no airflow. After that race, you've only got an hour gap. I have to change my own wheels quickly.
5: Matt being there on his own, being a bit distracted, having to do more things himself. When he's fixing the bike, then he's not hydrating, he's not eating. And all these things add up over the day.
6: These two races were pretty fast, to be honest. Quite very, very dusty. So like when you get in a battle, it's pretty hard to battle with them because you can't see anything. But qualifying for the final, and it's a bit slower, a bit more technical, should suit me.
7: We've whittled it down to 20 riders here for the final knockout race. The first two races were excessively exhausting. I'm slack-jawed. I have no idea how these guys still have anything left in the tank.
8: Well, and there's still a 35-minute multi-lap race to go, and we're soon going to find out who's been able to save a little bit of energy to push all the way to the end.
9: There's the flag. Watch these horses flag.
7: And we're off. Explosive stud, and the conditions hot, humid, and overly dusty.
3: It is pretty flat out from start to finish. It's a real sprint. There's no room for error, you know? You make one small mistake, somebody passes you, and the race is going. You don't have time to recover, you know, reset and get a better result like that.

0: Matt Green. He controls the bike well, he's smooth. But in my opinion, he's not riding as well as he was 2 or 3 years ago. He needs to believe in himself a bit more and put himself in the right place. Not be afraid of putting an elbow up here and there in the first turn and, you know, showing some of the older ones that he's here to have a piece of the cake.
1: Matt, who's also had a knee injury this year, not a lot of people know about it, he missed a lot of preparations.
2: I can't train properly and pushed hard in the final, but eventually my tank was empty. You can only kind of do so much, you know.
3: Ashton Michael, headed up to fifth. Junior.

0: Ashton absolutely killed it. He was, like, amazing. Riding on a different level. On a borrowed bike. And, yeah, that's where they're at.
1: Such a promising performance from Ashton Brightmore. Very impressive, considering he's a junior. Going to be joining the prestige class next year, but how cool that he's challenging the guys as a junior.
2: Don't really know how he pulled that result. It was pretty mind-blowing, to be honest. It's pretty annoying sometimes, you know, when your little brother's in front of you. He well and truly beat me that day, to be honest. So, it's cool for him, you know.
3: It gave me a bit more of a boost that I was in front of him for once.
1: So it's official. Manuel Lettenbicker wins Red Bull Tennessee Knockout. And the surprise story of the day, Ashton Brightmore finishes a respective fifth place.
3: As soon as I saw that checkered flag and I knew I was in fifth, I was like, what have I just done? And really happy with that trip.
4: That was pretty tough to get to the finish, you know. I got stuck on the first lap. Everyone just clumped up, and then I was pretty much at the back of them. The noose was pretty f***ed, so that made hard work, and then just pushing way too hard, trying to catch back up to the front boys. But yeah, the heat was pretty real, to be honest. It killed me.
2: I've never really experienced humidity riding a bike like that. Couldn't really breathe, you know. But I managed to get the points I needed to keep the championship alive, still fifth in the championship.
5: Fifteenth was my result. It's been embarrassing, you know. It's not a good feeling. It leaves quite a bitter taste in your mouth, and that's why I really am looking forward to having a big operation. Getting my knee fixed, that's the first step.
6: I wouldn't say I don't want to race anymore, but something is wrong.
7: Cuando me pasaban los rivales, sentía que ellos iban como más sólidos y yo me veía como más inestable.
8: In my first hard enduro race since the final round of last year. So no, it's been nice to be back. The break was a little bit longer than I'd hoped for.
9: I'm happy Billy's back. It's so enjoyable watching him in, like, the hard stuff. When it's going good or when it's going bad.
10: One of the most exciting riders ever, possibly ever, to be on the planet.
11: I looked at his tire and I was, no way, he still has this much tire left. Then I looked at mine and I'm like, oh,
6: they really increased the level, and this was real hard enduro.
12: Oh, back wheel just stayed up. Well done, man.
0: Manny looked at me in the eyes, and I could see that Manny had just gone, I'm toasted here.

0: ladies and gentlemen, the biggest drift event that Europe has ever seen. You can hear the V8 scream, fire back once again. Oh, wow, big accident.
1: It's a hard game when the days are bad, but damn, it's a good day when the days are good.

Once in a great while, regardless of the subject matter, someone comes along and changes the game. Albert Einstein, Tiger Woods, James Stewart, you name them. All of them were just different, sending their cohorts and competitors scrambling back to the drawing board. For the American hard enduro scene, that was Cody Webb, who utilized his analytical mind and a tactical approach to ignite the fire that put the Americans on the map in the world of hard enduro, a discipline that had been completely dominated by the Europeans for decades.

0: I always wanted one, but mom said dirt bikes were dangerous, which is kind of funny to think about because I'm like falling off huge boulders on my trials bike. But it is what it is. So when I was 19, I went and bought my first dirt bike. So, you know, I was late to the game on the moto side of things, but I had so much background with, you know, technical side of clutch control, throttle control, and brakes that I skipped, you know, years of enduro riding and was near the top right off the bat.
1: And Cody Webb is now the new hot property in Geico Endurocross. He won the main event in Denver. He was your hot lap qualifying champion earlier today, and he wins again! Two in a row for Cody Webb.
2: Checkered flag is out for your winner, Cody Webb, taking home the win and the fifth one of the season.
3: Put your hands together.
4: I've won the AMA Endurocross Championship three times now.
2: And 2017 champion.
4: I won the FIM
2: Cody
4: World
2: Webb.
4: Super Enduro Championship. And I've been the only American to podium the Erzberg Rodeo twice now.
1: Soaks up this moment to be the first U.S. rider to ever be on the podium at Hare Scramble.
0: All I did was ride trials bikes pretty much my whole life till I was 19 years old. My dad competed in the national trials events, even competed for Team USA at the Trial of Nations four times, I think. So, you know, I grew up on the weekends traveling in an old beat up motorhome and

0: It was just what I did. We rode motorcycles on the weekend, every day. Get home from school, I had to do my homework before I can go ride my bicycle in the backyard. So I was always on a trials bicycle or my trials bike. And so I just progressed really quick at a young age because it's all I did. We lived out kind of out in the country and I loved it. It's all I wanted to do and my dad did it. So obviously I was gonna do it. At 10 years old, I started riding the trials national events. Well, that was like 1999. I started riding pro at 15 years old. And when I was 10, I had this whole goal of being a world trials champion by the time I was 16, because that's how the Spaniards were really good, always really good at trials. And I was kind of supposed to be the next best thing. And then this other guy, Pat Smaggi, came out of nowhere and he started winning races. Like right as I won a couple and then boom, this guy came in. And you know, I think for a couple of years there, I was in high school and playing basketball and you know, girlfriends. And I think it kind of offset my mind track of where I needed to be. You know, I got second, I think 4 years in a row or something like that. And then I was just kind of getting over it. You know, I got at that point, by the end of that, I think I was out of high school, going to college. In 2010, I was what, maybe 21, 22. I was like, all right, this is it. Like, I'm either gonna make it this year or I'm finishing school and being an engineer and getting a job like I should. So I pretty much came out swinging. In 2010, I won the trials championship. I podiumed the final enduro cross race of the year, just kind of doing it fun still for then. And at that point, I signed a factory ride with Beta, and it was kind of a perfect fit because I was going to ride trials and enduro cross, and hard enduro really wasn't that big of a thing. So I'd say 2011 is kind of when I started making my official swing of things on the enduro side. And I still competed in trials all the way through 2015 in the national series, but I just wasn't practicing as much and kind of didn't really have that focus. Like I got that championship and I was moving on to the next thing. And enduro cross was growing, was in all the magazines. I was getting way more like sponsors and support from like 1 year of good results in enduro cross than, you know, 10 years of being near the top of the trial scene.
1: It's a lot different with off-road. I mean, it's 8:30 at night and I'm going riding tomorrow pretty early, and here I am changing my own tires. Whereas, you know, if you're at the top of the sport and moto, you have the factory teams that basically do everything for you. So like your job is just to focus on racing, but with off-road, it's kind of a lot more involved because I have to focus on racing. I got to keep my practice bike down. I got to change my tires. There's way more kind of like behind the scenes. Whereas, you know, obviously, you know, there's privateers and everyone working real hard to get through and get by in the racing. But once you get to that top level, everything's kind of done for you. And your only job is just to show up and race and train. Whereas, you know, I'm working on my bike, I'm riding, training, hanging out with my family. There's too many things to do. I can't keep up with it all. I don't think you would see your top of the line moto guy running a tire that gets down this low. I didn't want to get to run this tire either, but I was lazy and I was basically running super moto. I enjoy working on my bike when things go smoothly, but there's plenty of times where I'll bend my linkage or something, hitting on a rock, and then I gotta get a hammer out and nothing's going right. So that kind of stuff frustrates me, but you know, there's definitely a point where it's a little bit of just kind of a nice hanging out by yourself thing in the garage. Sometimes I'll have a beer, you know, because us off-road guys, it's a little bit different. I'm serious, but sometimes you got a little bit of fun. So I don't know, and then a lot of times during the day, it's just, I feel like if I'm at home, I'm just trying to keep my kids somewhat in line and not go completely out of control. And earlier today, I was working on my bike and just trying to manage him and get stuff done is tricky. So sometimes it's just nice to kind of take some time to yourself and kind of go out and get your own little meditation, we'll call it.